0: KXSX Jackson, KNXX Donaldsonville, and WDGL HD2 Baton Rouge. 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
2: We're talking college football because, you know, it's what we do. You're a college basketball fan very much? Last year, St. John's, they're really good. St. John's, in fact, they won 30 games, 18-2 in the conference. And, I mean, the red and white suit showed up. It was just a fun season to watch the St. John's men's basketball program kind of explode back onto the national scene. If you go back to the days of Walter Berry and Chris Mullin, like, St. John's was a thing, man. And then it just hasn't been. But they were great this year. Their best player is a 6'7 wing, and he went undrafted. When I say he's their best player, he wasn't only St. John's best player, he's best player in the conference. RJ Lewis, 6'7, 200, whatever, and as of last night, he's eligible to play basketball at LSU. He got an injunction. The NCAA had a win on Friday, and then RJ Lewis in a courtroom in Louisiana got a ruling in his favor. Again, 6'7 dude who's the player of the year in a conference, who he signed with Utah after he wasn't drafted, signed with Utah, was traded to Boston. He's already signed and been traded and then signed a different contract with Boston and played with him in the summer league. And now, as of, I don't know, about 15 hours ago, he's eligible. So that's a different sport. We talk college football. It's what we do. But this is the particularly creative way that LSU men's basketball has assembled its roster. LSU women's basketball is doing the same thing. Did you see they signed a girl who's been playing... Actually, a grown woman who'd been playing professionally in Moscow, she shows up and runs off the pro player from Ukraine, who was like, yeah, I'm not playing with her. Kim Mulkey's just doing what she's supposed to do, build a roster. So again, we talk college football here, but everything that you may see in college hoops, it's just another example. And as RJ Lewis's attorneys stated yesterday, and this is a quote, this is huge, this is monumental, this is precedent. Now, it also could be fines and penalties. Could be. From Greg Sankey and the SEC. I don't know about the outcome of any lawsuit, but if the four conferences that play at the highest level all freeze you out, I don't know what the outcome would be, but I know there would be lawsuits. So as of last night, RJ Lewis is big smiles, everybody happy. I don't know how long that's going to last. Hey, what's going on, man?
3: Well, a couple of things here. Let's start with this. Vanderbilt, we have a quarterback announcement.
2: Oh, yeah.
3: Out of Vanderbilt. Blaise Berlowitz,
2: yep,
3: will be the starting quarterback to open the season for the Commodores. Now, again, whether or not he's going to finish the season is a very different conversation than starting the season. And if you feel like, you know what, we don't need to put the pressure on Jerry Curtis of being a true freshman starting day one in the SEC, let's go ahead and let him ease into it, get some game time, because he'll certainly play in the first game. There's no question about that, one way or the other, because it's Austin Peay. So if you need him to play, Berlowitz has played bad enough, you need him to play, he's going to play. And if Berlowitz plays like you would expect they would play, you'll have time for him to play. So you're going to be able to let him play in the first game regardless, without the pressure of being named starter. Gives you a chance later on to interject fresh start, energy, whatever you want to call it, when you need it, if Berlowitz isn't tearing it up. On paper, Chuck, this makes a lot of sense, even though nobody thinks Jared Curtis is going to be on the bench very long.
2: No, big picture, we've talked about, actually this specific example we talked about when we got the news, Alabama announced Keelon Russell and Tennessee announced Faison Brandon. We had talked last week about, folks, the battle in Nashville is real. And because there are different goals within that, there really are. For this season, there are different goals than they have in

Tennessee or at Alabama. Alabama, they made, and Tennessee made the bold choice, the let's be great right now choice. Vanderbilt, I believe, properly has more of a 12-game view. And so Blaise Berlovich, that's the first thing, is that we're going to do this a little slower with our five-star stud quarterback. But here's the other thing, Heath, the players always know. And you send a real difficult message to your entire roster when they watched one kid win.

0: Couldn't react to something that happens at Oregon State, but I think this is interesting, Chuck, because Oregon State has named their starting quarterback, and his name is Braden Atkinson. And Braden Atkinson, for those unfamiliar, is a sophomore who transferred in from Mercer after winning the Jerry Rice Award for top player in the FCS last year. And the reason I find that interesting is because one of the quarterbacks he beat out for that job is Malik Murphy, the former Texas quarterback who then went to Duke.
1: Had a good year
0: at
1: Duke.
0: And did all right at Duke, but Duke said we can do better, went out and got Darian Mensah, and so he wound up transferring again. But, Chuck, again, Malik Murphy was a big-deal recruit. If this kid is good enough to come in from the outside and take his place, and he's doing it as a sophomore, unfortunately, this is where we are in college sports. My immediate reaction is, all right, if he proves it at this level, can't wait to see who he's going to be playing for in 2027, because I bet it's not in Corvallis. But I am curious at least to get a look at this guy, because, again, Mercer is not exactly a place that gets a lot of visibility. He had a great year last year. By that program's history, they had been really hot the last couple of years. But they don't get a lot of visibility, so I will not pretend to have seen much of this kid at all. But if he's able to beat out a guy with Murphy's talent and experience, that tells me he's a player. And I am interested to see what he can do at Oregon State. And again, what that might mean for a year from now.
1: And remember Arch's freshman year, his true freshman year at Texas, Malik was the backup there. And he had to play because Quinn Ewers got hurt again. So I saw that news last night and was looking at Malik Murphy as a kid who really wishes there was an option right now. And I don't think there's going to be for him. Get your academic credits, stay eligible, and maybe take one final swing a year from now. It may be that choice.
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6: Chuck Oliver Show rolls along on this here Tuesday. We've been counting down the Chuck Oliver Show top 20. We are up to number 4 in America. It's Ohio State. I don't think that's a very provocative thing. That's just me saying, hey, I think they're one of the 4 best, and maybe they could win a national championship. Let's talk to a man who will know. From Letterman Row, Spencer Holbrook. Welcome back, brother. How are you?
7: Doing well. Thanks for having me back.
6: All right, if it were me coming into this season and I saw Julian San and Jeremiah Smith and then a couple of freshmen, it's not just Chris Henry Jr., I'm excited about Gross as well, I would have the temptation just to fling it around everywhere. What do you think the offense is going to look like with Arthur Smith in control?
7: I think it's going to be the most balanced group that Ryan Day's had in a long time, to be honest with you. You bring in Arthur Smith not to perfect a passing game because it doesn't need perfected. Ryan Day's done plenty of that in his 7 years at the helm and 9 years overall at Ohio State. This will be year 10 for him with the programs. The passing game doesn't really need fixed. The running game did. They were decent at running the ball. They just had two monsters at running back in 2024. I still don't think they got enough squeeze out of that orange. And so they're going to bring Arthur Smith in and try to get this thing going. They want to run the football. I know that the receiving recruiting isn't going to slow down, and they're going to throw the ball everywhere, of course, because they can. But, like, they want to run the ball. And I think Arthur Smith is going to challenge these guys, get the offensive line where it needs to be because there's 4 returning starters on that group, and then start to pound the rock a little bit, because if there's one thing Arthur Smith does well, it's play action. And if you have Jeremiah Smith and Julian Sayin running play action, you have to respect the run game. I don't really understand how anybody's going to be able to stop it. So if they can run the ball, I mean, it's pretty scary. But, yeah, I mean, the temptation is always there to just throw it around wherever you want.
6: Yeah, that is not Arthur's DNA. You're so right about that. I don't want to relitigate anything from 25, but I'm looking at the Big Ten championship game. The second half, Ohio State, 2 possessions. 1, 12 plays, 70 yards, 6.5 minutes. The next possession, 15 plays, 81 yards in 8 minutes. They didn't score any points on either of those drives. Is the offensive line going to be better when they need to be better? Because those were some crucial downs that they weren't able to convert on.
7: Yeah, I think that's one of the things, Chuck, that's got me a little perplexed by the offseason conversation with Ohio State. Like, you know, maybe this is scarlet-colored glasses because I live here and I cover the team, but, like, I think they should be number 1 with a bullet. They took Indiana to the brink last year and scored 0 points on 2 trips inside the 5-yard line.
6: Yeah.
7: If they do that, they're probably playing Alabama in that Rose Bowl. They get an easier path to the national championship game, then they get matched up with Indiana again in the title game. Like, I just don't see a lot of holes in this team. The offensive line is one of those things where they had every opportunity to spend.

0: spend in the portal. There were tackles out there who were available. One of them very notably went to LSU. And Ohio State said, no, we're good. We got what we need. They're moving Austin Sarveld from left tackle to right guard. They're bringing in a third-year guy who has developed in the program, Ian Moore, to play left tackle now. They've got four starters back on the offensive line. Three of them started in the national championship game in 2024. The center is a fourth-year starter. So basically it's like, look, this offensive line should be really, really good. And if it's not, like, you're going to have to answer some really tough questions, because that means your development isn't where it needs to be. Like, when you return four starters on an offensive line at Ohio State, you should be mauling people on the interior. And they've got, again, three interior guys, guard, center, guard, who started in the national championship game. That's got to mean something. And so, yeah, like, they weren't good enough against Indiana and Miami. Gave up 10 sacks all year last year. Gave up 10 in the last two games. So, those were really good defensive fronts. You tip your cap to them, but also you just got whipped. So they've got to be better, and they've got games against teams that are going to challenge them and want to whip them up front. And they're going to have to be really, really stout there. I think Ohio State can do it. They've got the talent to do it. They just need to go on the field and prove it.
1: I think I've decided Brandon Ennis is going to be the most disrespected kid entering the season, because we're already skipping past him to, oh, Chris Henry Jr. Throw a bone to Brandon Ennis. He can still have his day, can't he?
0: I think so. Crucial third down catch in the national title game 2 years ago. Scored a touchdown on the road to silence a Penn State crowd in that same season. Last year, had two third down catches at a critical point at the end of the yep. first half of the Michigan yep. game. Look, he's not Jackson Smith and Jigba. He's not Emeka Ebuka. He's not going to be a first round pick from the slot like those other guys were. And that's something Ohio State fans just aren't used to, which is weird. But having a starting receiver who's not going to be a first round pick is a weird thing for Ohio State fans. They're going to have to get over that, though, because Brandon Ennis is going to play. And he's reliable. He's not open all the time. He's open when he needs to be open. He catches what he needs to catch, and he moves the stick. And there's something to be said for a team full of superstars where you have a dirty work guy, you know, a garbage man who's going to take out the trash for you and pick up seven on third and six on a slant route. He does the right thing and runs into the right guy on a rub route for Jeremiah Smith. He, you know, wards off a safety to help somebody else get open. Like, it's all those little things, not to mention the run blocking. Like, he does all those things. He was just honored as a team captain. That's a two-time captain. And now he's wearing the Block O jersey, which is the number zero. It's an honorary thing for Ohio State. So, like, he's one of the most respected guys in the entire program. He's just one of the most disrespected guys in the fan base. It's a real disconnect that I really haven't seen much at Ohio State, the disconnect between what the team thinks of a guy and what the fan base thinks of a guy. So, yeah, I mean, he's going to play a lot, and he's going to have to be better than he was last year, but I don't think he's got to be like a first-round receiver for this offense to reach its ceiling.
1: Couple more questions. Spencer Holbrook, Letterman Rowe, our fourth team in the Kings' top 20 countdown before the season. Again, talking Spencer Holbrook, get him at Letterman Rowe. All right, now talk about Chris Henry Jr., because I haven't been to C-Bus since he showed up, but good Lord, the video looks nice. Is there anything to suggest that he will have a little more gravel than asphalt?
0: He is everything Ohio State wants him to be as a freshman. I think, I mean, it's definitely a first round ceiling. He's going to be a superstar at some point in his career. Is it going to be this year? I had a few doubts in the spring, because he did look a little like lanky. He looked a little tall, but not muscular. He's added a lot of muscle this summer. He looks like, and Jake Butt from Big Ten Network called him an alien because he had a good day out there when the Big Ten Network crew was out there a few days ago and watched the whole practice. I would say alien is like the best way to describe it, because he's 6'6". Like, there's not many receivers anymore who are 6'6". They're making all those guys eat cheeseburgers and go play tight end. Yeah. So, like, he's at 215 and he's 6'6". And you kind of just say, go throw it up to him. He's a catch radius guy. He catches in traffic well. He's always done that. The NFL bloodline is obvious. And so if he starts to emerge, I won't be surprised if there's a lineup shakeup, because he might just be too good to keep off the field. And then you put him opposite of Jeremiah Smith and say, okay, double Jeremiah. If we got Chris Henry in a one-on-one, we can throw it up to him. So he can change everything. Is he there yet? I'm not entirely sure, but I'm not ready to say that he's not there yet. I think we'll learn a lot about him against Ball State in the opener, believe it or not, because that'll tell us, I think, if they trust him enough to go on the road in Austin and try to do some damage against Texas.
1: All right, I had thrown out the wrong name out there. Legend Bay is a kid that I have been told, watch out for him as well, whether it's slot, running back, whatever. And again, it's pure projection, true freshman, and there's a lot of studs on that roster. But any word about Legend Bay, the true freshman out of Texas?
0: Yes. He is going to play. It's crazy because we keep saying that about all these weapons, but all these weapons need to play. They're all going to have to be on the field. He's a Swiss Army knife. He played all quarterback in high school. He can catch the ball really well out of the backfield. He can catch it out of the slot pretty well. I won't be surprised if they use him in some screens and end arounds and things like that. He can play running back. The question I have about him is, can he go between the tackles? I don't think he needs to go between the tackles. Arthur Smith has done some split back stuff in his past. Two running backs with the quarterback, even in the shotgun. Like, if they do that with like a Bo Jackson and a Legend Bay, he could do some damage and not even have to worry about between the tackles as a freshman. I think he's still going to get a little stronger, but he's going to be on the field. They absolutely know that they've got a weapon there they can use, and that's why they fought to get him there even after he signed his LOI to Tennessee and then backed out of it because he didn't actually want to go to Tennessee. And so they fought to get him, and I think they're going to use him early and often. He's a weapon. Where does he fit into all this? Is it a package deal, like where you have to have certain packages for him, or can he just play in standard downs? Like, I have questions about that, but yeah, he's going to be on the field. He's got too much potential, even as a freshman, home run hitting ability that they were missing last year, quite frankly, to keep on the bench.
1: Last thing, Caleb Downs, wow. When you got a safety back there, I mean, you're never naked, and you can always play games up front because you know you're taken care of. Now, the truth is Caleb Downs replaced somebody who was really good, all right? Who's going to replace Caleb Downs because he was different?
0: Yeah, I would say Jalen McClain, who started alongside Caleb Downs last year, is going to slide into more of a Caleb Downs role. But also, yes, there's a drop-off, and I don't think anybody is downplaying how good Caleb Downs was. But the things that people were saying about Earl Little Jr., the Florida State transfer, are not normal. I don't know if they thought he was properly used at Florida State or if they just don't have a vision for him that might be unique because Matt Patricia runs such a unique college defense. It's much more of an NFL system. Like, they are so excited to put Earl Little Jr. on the field. And I've been told that he, Ohio State knows it better than anybody what they look like. I've been told All-American. I've been told potential first-round pick. I've been told, first-team All-Big Ten with a bullet. Like, the things that people are saying about him are not normal. And so they are super excited for him. He's become like a leader in the locker room as well, just, coming in January, immediately hitting the ground running, veteran. He's been at Alabama under Saban. He was at Florida State for a couple of years. Like, he knows what winning looks like and he knows what losing looks like. So they're super excited about him. I'm not saying that's a one-to-one replacement for Caleb Downs, but I would not be surprised if the drop-off isn't what maybe people think it's going to be with losing that special of a player like Caleb Downs.
1: And no, brother, you're right. Earl Little Jr., He had some receiver in his past as well. And when he was at Bama and transferred, Florida State was really happy to get him. Absolutely agree on that one. Spencer, I appreciate you giving us some time today. Thank you so much, man.
0: Thanks. Always appreciate it.
1: All right. Letterman Row is where you can consume Spencer Holbrook, my number four team, which, what does that mean? It means they're good enough to win the national championship, and boy, are they. There is something to a receiver averaging like 18 yards a catch. And there's something to, see, when Jeremiah Smith gets into the NFL, there's a floor for every defensive back, for every defensive player. Somehow a linebacker decides to get out and pop him on a crossing, I don't know. For every defensive player in the NFL, there is a floor. There is an assumption of, all right, this guy, he's made it all the way up the ladder. He's in the league. Even if the team stinks, there's a floor you can assume for a defender. You can't assume that in college. And you may have a Caleb Downs back there, but you may have a sophomore accounting major who was over-recruited and for whatever reason is on scholarship and playing, and maybe the team's not good and that's why he's on the field. It can be for a variety of reasons that in college, there's no floor. And so if there's blood in the water one Saturday, the most effective coaches, they think they see it on tape. And then you get to Saturday and you're like, we can cave in that defensive end all day. And it's just going to be weak side toss, weak side toss, weak side toss, weak side toss. We've got that corner. He can't cut. They're going to have to give him help. And then we're going to hit the top, whatever you want to extrapolate that out to. When you see it on tape and then you just hammer it on Saturday during the games.

0: And tough for that kid, because, I mean, he's got a film session he's got to live through. That's their problem. You see a kid, a defensive tackle, that's the one. That's the guy we're going to win going after him, I promise you. So if you have that with Jeremiah Smith, and then you have Brendan Ennis, who, as he said, 3rd and 7, he'll get you 8. He'll catch it. He will. Chris Henry Jr., who's like 6'5", 200 and something pounds, and is filling into his man buddy. Legend Bay. I said Davian Gross. He's a Florida. Same sort of pre-billing, but just an unbelievable. People talk Tyreek Hill with him, and it's easy to do that because he's only played against high school kids in games that count so far. But Legend Bay, when I asked him, Spencer's like, yep, he's playing. Don't know how much or where, but he will be on the field. All right. Again, appreciate Spencer coming on. We're going to take a quick break. Come back with more next.
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2: Doing it all across the network since 2014, nine states, 71 sticks. It's a wonderful, wonderful thing. I'm going to ask our next guest how's Florida doing at safety, but I also need to ask him how Kentucky's going to do at safety because they got Jordan Castell from Florida, 35 starts. That's not nothing. Aaron Gates, safety as well, going to Kentucky. And then they went into the portal and got their own players and recruits and everything else. But everybody's got to do double duty. Let's welcome on right now Ryan Green, Hacker After Dark, where you can hear him, 1010 XL in Jacksonville. Ryan, how's your day?
3: Hey, Chuck, I'm good, buddy. How are you?
2: Doing pretty good. When I see a kid that's a three-year starter at safety, and I saw Jordan Castell get better at tackling, and then Aaron Gates decided, yep, Lexington's for me as well. Tell me what the Wildcat, we're on in Kentucky. Tell any Wildcats fan what they may have in those two transfers.
3: No, I like Castell. I thought he was one of the Gator defensive backs that played reasonably well in the last couple of years. Gates was hit or miss. There were some good days. There were some bad days. But I agree with you. Castell, to me, is the prize of that group, and I think he'll do good things up there in Lexington.
2: All right, let's talk about the big news down there in Gainesville. Aaron Filo is going to be the starting quarterback. That's what a lot of folks were expecting. Were you expecting that as well, or could Tremell Jones and his familiarity and that arm he's got, could that have really gotten him the job, or did Aaron Filo legitimately win it?
3: So, Chuck, basically the way it was explained to me is when Buster Faulkner was hired on by John Summerall, and then obviously Aaron Filo as well comes with Buster Faulkner from Georgia Tech. I mean, it doesn't take a rocket scientist to figure that out. And that was the thought going into the spring. And it's not that Filo played bad in the spring. It's that Tremell Jones, I was told, complicated it because of how well he played in the spring. And I think when you went into the summer months, the thought still was Filo, with, again, Tremell Jones maybe complicating it more than they thought it was going to be when this whole competition started. But at the end of the day, I think everybody assumed it was going to be Filo. Now, a lot of people here in Jacksonville, Chuck, were rooting for Tremell Jones. He's a local kid from Mandarin High School, so there was a lot of local ties for him in my neck of the woods, and people wanted to see Tremell win the job. But I think ultimately Aaron Filo was the thought all along, at least for me, so I'm not surprised. And Buster Faulkner really chose him to come with him to Gainesville, and we'll see what Aaron Filo has now.
2: What do you think the vision of the offense is going to be? Because everybody's talked about it. I have. Buster Faulkner, for a couple of years, as good, great as Haynes King was at times, I always heard a whisper of, hey, but Filo's the guy that Faulkner really likes. What do you think he wants to do with him?
3: Well, I mean, the thing is, I don't think Filo is a Haynes King type quarterback. I mean, he's got some mobility to him, but he's not Haynes King. There's no doubt about that. So I think you're going to see more pocket passing. I do think the Wildcat is going to be a big deal with Jaden Ball. They want to get the ball into Jaden Ball's hands as much as humanly possible. So I do think you'll see some direct snaps. You'll see some things along those lines. And you look at the skill position here, Chuck. I mean, you know, you take a look at the three wideout set that they're going to have if everybody stays healthy, with Singleton, who would be in the NFL right now, Eric Singleton, if he didn't decide to come to Florida. And then obviously Dallas Wilson, Vernell Brown. That's not even taken into account a couple other transfers who they really like, including Harrison Bailey from Georgia Tech. So they're really excited about the passing game. The question here is the offensive line. And by the way, Aaron Filo has only had two career starts in college football. Let's point that out as well. But they're very optimistic about the running game, very optimistic about the wide receivers. Filo, a lot of optimism, but again, only two career starts. But the offensive line, I think, has been the story this offseason and continues to be. Can they have enough up front for those skill position guys to flourish?
2: What's the thought on that? Because you mentioned Ball. There's a couple of other guys that everybody likes. You went through all the receivers. I've become enamored with Dallas Wilson. I decided he's going to be the best of the bunch. Tell me about the offensive line then and what the idea is, because they're a week and a half out from playing a game that counts.
3: Yeah, they are, and they brought in some transfers, particularly on the interior of the offensive line. Their center and at least one of their guards are going to be transfers that have played a lot of college football. Younger guys outside of the tackle positions. I think they're pretty much settled on 4/5 of the offensive line, but that has been the question. And to John Summerall's credit, look, a lot of coaches will come in and do coach speak. You know, John Summerall, basically, when he got

0: here and said, look, the strength of the offensive line, literally the physical strength in the weight room, is not good enough. It's not up to where we need it to be. And that was the conversation, you know, February, March, April. And now Summerall at SEC Media Days did come back and say the offensive line took that to heart. They've certainly worked on it. They're happier with where the physical strength is of the offensive line. But this offensive line in Gainesville is not where it will be in 2 years. I don't think there's any question about that. This will be probably the weakest offensive line that Summerall is going to have here. And they're going to have to figure out a way to make it work, as you said, with Florida Atlantic coming up a week from Saturday.
1: That doesn't work. A casual approach with the offensive line. Was it McElwain I'm remembering? He made summer workouts optional. I was like, no, with an offensive line, the only way is through. You have to get in there, work, outwork everybody, et cetera. Or else a lot of offensive talent can go to waste. You're right about that. Flip it around to defense. I talked about who Kentucky got. Well, Florida got Brad White. What is your early observations about Brad White? Because he's one of the best in America, and he was kind of anonymous when he was up there in Kentucky.
0: Yeah, everybody that I've talked to loves Brad White. You know, we spend so much time on Buster Faulkner because, as you know, offense sells tickets. But when you talk to people around that Gator program in Gainesville, they'll bring up Brad White almost immediately when you talk about the new staff. Done a great job. Now, he's inheriting a lot of talent. You know, you've got Miles Graham. Jaden Woods is another guy that I think Florida probably, I think Gator fans probably thought Woods was going to leave in the portal. I know he visited Texas, I believe, yet John Summerall was able to get him back, which was a huge get because he was a very, very good edge rusher as a freshman last year. They're hoping that a couple of five-star kids from years past, like L.J. McCray out of Daytona, will flourish. And then one of the guys I'm really interested in, Chuck, is Brendan Bett. And people say, well, who's Brendan Bett?
1: Ooh, I like
0: that. That is the guy that spit on the USF player last year. And I said on my show that if it were up to me, I would never have him play in a Florida uniform again. I was as disgusted about that as I've been about a lot of things. That was right after Jalen Carter did that in the NFL on opening night a year ago with Philadelphia, and then Bett does it against USF. To that young man's credit, I have been told this by numerous people, that he obviously regrets it in a major way. He's done everything he can to overcome that. He has put in the man hours. He's one of the team leaders now on defense, and he is a complete 180 from the individual he was a year ago. So I'm very anxious to see what he looks like in the middle of that Gator defensive line.
1: Yeah, I had to say, I remember some of the comments I made. Remember the video, Jeffrey Simmons hitting that girl in the parking lot? And now it's like a decade later, and I'm like, I still don't approve that. But Jeffrey Simmons has turned out to be, I mean, just a pillar. So you're right. It's a tough world if there ain't no second chances. Go back to L.J. McCray because I'm interested in him. He had injuries. He's a third-year sophomore. He's a five-star as a defensive tackle. There was huge battles over. What's the blue sky for him?
0: Yeah, he again, injury problems. Boy, in high school, I remember covering him as a senior at Daytona Beach, Maine, when you couldn't block the kid. He was absolutely incredible. Florida, as you mentioned, won a big recruiting battle to get him over Florida State and others. Just hasn't lived up to the expectations, hasn't lived up to the hype. Again, there was a thought that he might leave when Billy Napier left, but he ultimately stayed. And when you combine him with Bett, I know Cameron Davis is involved there. I know, obviously, Jaden Woods, as I mentioned. They got some other depth pieces as well. There is potential on that defensive line with L.J. McCray. But, again, we haven't seen the production. Potential only gets you so far. At some point, you got to produce. And this is a big, big year for L.J. McCray to try to do that.
1: Schedule, blah, blah, blah. It's Florida. They're in the SEC. They always have to play FSU. Can this be a playoff team? I'm just so excited about this offense.
0: Yeah, I am too. But again, cautiously, because I mean, we're anointing Aaron Filo because I know what he did. He broke all Trevor Lawrence's high school passing records. But again, at the end of the day, he started two college football games. So I'm going to pump the brakes a little bit. Week three against Auburn is just absolutely gigantic. Florida could probably sleepwalk their way to 2-0 with all due respect to Florida Atlantic and Campbell. Week three on the plains, Saturday night Auburn. That's going to be a big story as to where this Florida season's going to go. Right now, Chuck, I have them 8-4, which would not get them in the playoff. But my goodness, man, if you go from 4-8 to 8-4, I don't know how Gator fans could be anything but excited about that. Florida's biggest problem is they have a three-game stretch of Texas, Memphis, Georgia, Oklahoma, which is just brutal. And it's going to be when they're injured. It's later in the year. That stretch worries me. I think Florida could be in the 5-1, 6-2 ballpark. And then we'll see what ultimately happens there with those three games in late October and early November.
1: All right, brother. Well, I assume I'll see you up here end of October maybe for Georgia, Florida.
0: Yeah, what an interesting situation that's going to be. I just left the Jaguar practice. They had a joint with the Bucks this morning, and all the construction going on down here, knowing we're going to Atlanta for the cocktail party. Certainly a changing of the guard, but I have no doubt Georgia fans are very excited about that this year.
1: Did anybody throw knuckles? Because whenever you have joint practices, that's always the story. So-and-so had fights.
0: Yeah, there was a little skirmish that actually Trevor Lawrence was involved
1: wow.
0: in. Alex Anzalone, the former Gator. It was interesting.
1: Nice.
0: Trevor was not the initiator of the struggle, but he got in there towards the end once he made sure all his offensive linemen were around him as well.
1: Fantastic move.
0: A little skirmish, but nothing like the Saints and the Cowboys last week. When you have a Steiner son German suplexing a Dallas Cowboy player, that was top notch. We didn't see anything like that here today.
1: Fantastic. Ryan, I appreciate your visit, man. Thank you.
0: Hey, Chuck, anytime, buddy.
1: Hacker After Dark, consume him. 1010 XL Jacksonville. You always have fights. And the break it up. And coaches don't want anybody getting hurt, or they don't really want you fighting. They like that you want to fight. They like that you are willing to fight. All right, y'all break. Hockey's the most honest one. They just skate around the two guys, and as long as they stay on their feet, you pummel each other, and as long as nobody else gets in, they'll skate in a little circle around, keep everybody else out, and then when one guy goes down, okay, you got hammered, now it's over. Baseball, how many guys, I'm going to charge the mound, and you're thinking, yeah, and the first baseman will get there, and the catcher will grab me, and all the people from the dugout, and I won't really have to follow through on this. If you are old enough to have watched, this may surprise you, the NFL was just gladiator, horrifically violent game if you go back to like the 50s, 60s, 70s, and 80s. If you want to see just like raw punching going on, an NBA game in the 70s or 80s, folks, you had an enforcer just like NHL teams have enforcers. You absolutely, there's like a Calvin Natt. I know what he was. He was a good ball player, and he was also tough. Clay Thompson's dad, Michael Thompson, tough. And it was a different sort of thing there. In the NFL, though, it's more of a symbolic thing in modern days that you do get fights at the joint practices, and it's usually somebody trying to stand out to the coaches. The coaches like the fire. They're going to say they don't, but they really do, I promise you. All right, short break. Heath and I wrap up next.
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1: Ahmad is working his rear end off. He's doing everything we can ask him to do, but just not going to be able to be ready for that first game. We're going to do the very best by him and his team, and our medical team just feel like right now it's in his best interest to hold off. So I want to make sure that I get that out there to the fans now, so there's no false hope there.
2: Eli Drinkwitz, Missouri head coach, being proactive, being responsible, and announcing that Ahmad Hardy will not play a week from Saturday. Mizzou opens at Faurot Field against Arkansas Pine Bluff. David, what's the Arkansas Pine Bluff mascot?
3: I think it's the Lions.
2: Okay. They will open against the Arkansas Pine Bluff Lions, and they'll beat them. Then they play Kansas. Now, Kansas is better than Kansas has been, I guess, but they weren't great last year, and now they don't have that superstar quarterback, and they lost a lot of talent through the portal and didn't get much back. So by whatever you can project, I don't think Kansas is going to be banner. They're a competitive team, and you can't just, you know, they're not just a speed bump. But if Missouri is playing at the level they want to play at and the talent suggests, then that's a winnable game as well. Okay, well, what after that? Troy and Mississippi State. If we're all assuming that, hey, he's not playing just because it's Arkansas Pine Bluff, that may be the case. And then the next week at Kansas, he's back. And maybe he could play against Arkansas Pine Bluff if it was just Arkansas. Or if it was just like FSU or like... But it's Arkansas Pine Bluff, and so we're going to hold him out. Fine. There's a chance he doesn't play much or at all against Kansas or Troy. You're on the road in the conference. You always have to be on high alert. But Mississippi State doesn't seem to have the same level of talent. Mott Hardy's maybe the best running back in the conference. All respect to Kewon Lacy. If he is healthy and right, then I get him on the field as soon as I can. If you have Jamal Roberts and you think, well, why take a chance at all? Then certainly the first game, but again, I don't know that he'll get a whole lot of work against Kansas if that game goes the way that I think. And then also, again, Troy and at Mississippi State. So there may be an opportunity for Eli to kind of ease into this. Earlier in the day, we got the word that unusual choice from Clark Lee. He didn't start the big money high round draft choice. That's basically what's going on in the NFL. I was at an NFL training camp, this is probably 15 years ago, and a coach on the staff told me two things almost back to back. There was a kid that had been drafted, and he was a fullback, and he got drafted in the third round, and he said he can't play. He's making the team. I asked him about that. He said, hey, how's he looking? He can't play. Oh, he's making the team because he's a third round pick. That's happened in the NFL forever. Jared Curtis is Jared Curtis. Five-star high school stud quarterback, and Blaze Berlevitz will start the season. He'll start the season as starting quarterback at Vanderbilt, and it's an unusual choice because there's money on this, and it's a beatable opponent, and I'm sure both are going to play. When I say unusual, credit to Clark Lee, though, because this is a traditional sort of choice where you don't just throw the kid into the 12-feet water and say, swim. He's going to have an old... Here's Blaze Berlevich's positives. When you look at Jared Curtis, we all know...

0: tall. He's got an NFL-ready arm. I've heard. When you watch him throw the ball, it just comes off different. Blaise Berlovitz, what does he have? System familiarity, confidence, consistency. It's that sort of battle. So you kind of know how it's going to go. But in the interim, he chose the best quarterback today, and it will resonate with his entire roster. I've said that it will send the right message that practice does matter, because if you that the kids see somebody who didn't win the job and they wind up getting named the starter anyway, it is a, really, it's a subtle sort of subconscious message. It's a little seed that starts to grow. And even if you did lose a position battle, you have resentment towards the coach. Like if you lost at a different position, you lost it legitimately, even if you really lost it, then you start to wonder, oh, I'm like Jared Curtis. They just gave him a job. So you remove that. Hey, man, they didn't even hand a job to Jared Curtis. So interesting move, unusual, and I know that there's only so much risk involved, and he will play, and he'll be the starter eventually, but nice approach there, I believe, from Clark Lee. What's swinging, Heath?
1: All right, one injury update note. Matt Zenitz reporting for CBS Sports that Dre Edwards, the Bama five-star freshman who suffered an arm injury, going to have surgery to repair it, but they say there is optimism he'll be able to return early in the season.
0: That's the big, tall defensive back, right?
1: Yeah, they're not defining what early in the season means, but a surgery, but I guess not the kind of surgery that just takes you out of the mix is what the buzz is there for him. Credit to the folks at Mississippi State, Chuck. If you are a school that can do something that does not cost you substantial money and that you know your fans will like and that will, in fact, even potentially make you money, do that thing, whatever it might
0: be. Seems reasonable.
1: Mississippi State is bringing back the interlocking MSU logo. Fans have been calling for this for a while, and now they announced today in video form that, yep, they're going to do that.
0: The cascading waterfall of letters.
1: It's just a smart thing to do. My guess is that they will, if they don't have already, a bunch of different merchandise with it that's available, because just because it's an old logo doesn't mean you can't sell it. But whatever new version of it they've got. This is the MSU logo from the Jackie Sherrill days, yep, and whatnot. Fans have wanted it for a while, and so now they are officially bringing it back. Wayne Magkin literally appearing in the video.
0: Oh, it's fantastic.
1: So, yeah, good on Mississippi State. This is just a smart move, I think, all the way around for them. Chuck, did you by any chance see USA Today's list that they put out ranking the top 100 college football players?
0: Oh, I did see that, as a matter of fact, yes. Somebody sent that to me.
1: Now, look, rankings are what they are. It's all an opinion, everything else. But one thing really jumped out to me. Total number of Georgia Bulldogs in the top 50. The answer is one. KJ Bolden at number 9 is the only dog in the top 50. Gunner is the next one that shows up. He's at 53. Chuck, there are 5 dogs in the back half of the top 50. But there's one guy. Bolden's the only one in the top 50. Meanwhile, you look, Texas has 4 in the top 15 by themselves. Oregon's got 7 in the top 50. Like, Georgia is getting so much benefit of the doubt because Kirby Smart has been as consistent as it gets. And people just assume that even though they clearly just do not have right now proven star power guys that people nationally know, he'll have them. I don't know who they are yet, but they'll show up and they'll be there because it's Kirby Smart and it's Georgia and they develop from within and they'll have those guys. And maybe they will, but boy, is it just a glaring, considering what this list would look like 2 or 3 years ago, to see the number of stars concentrated in certain teams. Like, again, Ohio State has 2 in the top 6, and then contrast it with where Georgia is right now. It really is glaring.
0: Wasn't it 5 first-round picks off of just the defense?
1: Yep.
0: That one year, like 4 years ago? We've talked about this. Building the kind of program with stability, strength, excellence, all of it, that's built to sustain over a long season, or I got a roster full of game wreckers. I think the game wreckers is what it takes right now to get your way through the bracket. You got to have somebody that the other program just can't do anything about, and the more you got, the better. Appreciate everybody coming here today for your college football combo. Had Dave Bartu because it's Tuesday. We had Spencer Holbrook, our truest reporter for Ohio State, here from Letterman Row. Good buddy Ryan Green, Hacker After Dark, down in Jacksonville at 1010 XL. Boy, that's a great station. Appreciate him coming on. And all of you were here, and David on the ones and twos, and Heath. We'll all be back tomorrow.
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0: King here, and boy, can't wait for it to be King there. Just a couple of weeks from now, college football starts, and we will be broadcasting the Chuck Oliver Show live again from our home away from home, Harris Cherokee in Cherokee, North Carolina. 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
6: I'm Christine Lisi. Just as the Big Ten did earlier today, the SEC tonight passed a new conference rule regarding athletes leaving pro leagues and returning to college teams. While the Big Ten targets football, the SEC went further, banning anyone who previously declared for professional basketball as well from rejoining college athletes without appropriately withdrawing. ACC Commissioner Jim Phillips will meet with member schools tomorrow to discuss policies surrounding pro players potentially returning to college to complete their eligibility. Big 12 leaders met today, and they are slated to meet again tomorrow. Major League Baseball, Tyler Glasnow out since early May with a back issue, returned for the NL West leading Dodgers tonight against the NL East leading Braves. He gave up 3 runs, 6 hits, struck out 7 in 5. Los Angeles and Atlanta are tied at 3, bottom of the 7th inning. Mets up 2-1 on the Major League leading Brewers, bottom 8. Luis Robert Jr. with the go-ahead solo home run. Luis Garcia Jr., his RBI double has given the Yankees a 6-5 lead on the Astros, bottom of the 7th inning. Mickey Gasper with a pair of solo home runs for Boston. Red Sox and Marlins still tied at 2 in the top of the 10th inning. AL Central leading White Sox, leading the AL West leading Rangers 8-3, top of the 5th. Tristan Peters 2-for-2 with 2 RBI and a run scored. Tigers beat the AL East leading Rays 4-1 and snapped their 6-game losing streak. Former NBA player Enes Kanter Freedom banned by the Chicago Sky from Wintrust Arena. He was removed from the building by security Sunday after being involved in a verbal altercation with Sky point guard Natasha Cloud late in the third quarter. NFL Giants receiver Calvin Austin III suffered a serious injury while running a route at today's training camp practice. He's set for an MRI.
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8: 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Rolling along here on Amber and Ian Zaslow's here. He's filling in for Ian tonight. We've been talking a lot about the landscape of college football. If you miss any of it, check out the podcast on the ESPN app. But let's talk about the NFL, Jonathan Zaslow, because there were, between 2024 and 2025, of the 14 teams that had made the postseason in 2024, only 8 of those teams returned in 2025. So 6 teams missed the playoffs from year to year. That included the 2 winners of their conferences the season before. The Chiefs and the Lions did not make the postseason the next time out, which is pretty wild, along with the other teams there. And then we had teams that made the postseason, of course, and replaced those teams that were not included in the postseason back in 2024, namely the Seattle Seahawks

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0: 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The SEC has banned former professional players from joining the league. So what's the next move? 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
6: Pros to the college, not in these conferences. I'm Q Myers. Earlier today, the Big Ten passed a rule that stops players returning from the NFL from playing for one of its schools. Any player who has declared for the NFL draft and did not withdraw, appeared on the NFL roster, or signed a contract with a pro league cannot be on a Big Ten roster. Well, after that, the SEC joined the Big Ten in its unanimous opposition to athletes leaving the NFL and returning to college teams, swiftly passing a new conference rule that gives Commissioner Greg Sankey full authority to enforce it with penalties. An SEC spokesman later told ESPN penalties are to be announced. In the NFL, the Bengals look like they avoided a major issue after Ja'Marr Chase landed awkwardly on a deep route and came up grabbing his left knee. He was walking under his own power back to the sideline with trainers, but said he was fine after suffering that knee injury that cut his practice short on Tuesday. The two-time All-Pro receiver said the injury is considered a hyperextension, but not very serious. In Seattle, safety Bud Clark and offensive lineman Mason Richmond will miss the 2026 season after being placed on IR on Tuesday. Both were hurt in the first quarter of the team's preseason game against the Titans on Sunday in Nashville. Clark, second-round pick, broke his ankle on the first defensive play. Richmond, a 2025 seventh-round pick, injured his right leg on the opening series while playing left guard. And anyone placed on IR before Sunday's deadline for teams to trim their rosters to 53 is not eligible to return off IR this season. For more scores and analysis, check out ESPN.com and the all-new ESPN app. Coming up, game night with Emmett Golden and me, Q Myers, here on ESPN Radio.
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10: People

0: Now, don't make me found out that Aunt Denise never did say all these great creative lines.
1: She said that. Okay. No. My Aunt Denise, fair exchange, ain't no robbery. I ain't got a nickel in that dime. She got all of them.
0: All right, I'm just making sure I'm clarifying things here. Yeah. You done started calling me by the wrong name around here. You done Jolene me. Yeah. You done all kind of stuff.
1: I'm like, you know Gerard.
0: Yeah, exactly. Yeah.
1: That's who I do the show with locally, or Hammer or whatever. I do a bunch.
0: Now, if you ever mistake me for Hammer, that's a problem. Gerard, at least we have some common themes.
1: Yeah.
0: But Hammer.
1: Both from Oakland.
0: Exactly. Hammer, nothing close, brother.
1: Nah.
0: Except for, unless he says he was a fan of MC Hammer.
1: Right.
0: Then we're on the same page. And that's about it. He's Emmett Golden. I'm Q Myers. It's game night here on ESPN Radio. Sometimes you just get mad. And sometimes you got to tell him why. That's next on game night on ESPN Radio on the all new ESPN app.
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12: Pros can go back to college, just not in these conferences. I'm Q Myers. Earlier today, the Big Ten passed a rule that stops players returning from the NFL from playing for one of its schools. Any player who has declared for the NFL draft and did not withdraw, appeared on an NFL roster, or signed a contract with a pro league cannot be on the Big Ten roster. Shortly after that, the SEC joined the Big Ten in its unanimous opposition to athletes leaving the NFL and returning to college teams. They swiftly passed a new conference rule that gives Commissioner Greg Sankey full authority to enforce it with penalties. An SEC spokesperson later told ESPN that penalties are to be announced. In the NFL, the Bengals look like they avoided a major issue after Ja'Marr Chase landed awkwardly on a deep route, came up grabbing his left knee. He was walking under his own power back to the sideline with the trainers. Said he was fine after the practice was cut short on Tuesday. The two-time All-Pro receiver said the injury is considered a hyperextension, but not very serious. Seattle Seahawks safety Bud Clark and offensive lineman Mason Richmond will miss the 2026 season after being placed on IR on Tuesday. Both were hurt in the first quarter of the team's preseason game against the Tennessee Titans in Nashville. Clark is a rookie second-round pick. He broke his ankle on the first defensive play, while Richmond, a 2025 seventh-round pick, injured his right leg on the opening series while playing at the left guard spot. In the WNBA, the Sun topped the Sky 87-81. Aliyah Edwards had 27 points and 10 rebounds, while the Wings beat the Fire 96-78. Paige Beckers had 22 points and 11 assists. And in the fourth quarter right now, the Mystics lead the Mercury 77-62. Sonia Citron has 16 points and 7 assists for Washington. For more scores analysis, check out ESPN.com and the all-new ESPN app. Coming up, more Game Night with Emmett Golden and me, Q Myers, here on ESPN Radio.
13: 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Has Joe Burrow finally run out of excuses? 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
9: And Alvarez hits this in the right center, and it's down for a base hit. And that's going to bound all the way to the wall. Pena racing to third.

0: baseball. And I was pretty excited, man. If I'm a fan of that team, I'd be pretty excited. Instead, I'm a fan of the A's, and I don't know what to expect because their ownership ain't doing nothing aggressive.
1: Well, I mean, at least you could be excited for the A's moving to Vegas where you are.
0: I just don't know what to expect when I see them, though.
1: I understand that, but it'll be a nice, shiny new ballpark at the very least. You know, it'll be
0: I wish they would come out and say, we're going to spend ambitiously.
1: Oh, they ain't doing that.
0: Exactly. Right. Exactly. If I said that the A's said that, you'd say, ring the bell on them, man. Ring the bell. That is not happening with them. But it sounds like a lot of energy and juice is coming from Padres camp with their new ownership in place. He's Emmett Golden. I'm Q Myers. It's Game Night here on ESPN Radio and the all-new ESPN app. Turn our attention back to the NFL. What about those Denver Broncos? Are they still on that trajectory up? 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
7: This is Jeff Legwald covering the Broncos. And these Broncos may look eerily familiar to last year's Broncos, and for good reason. Sean Payton and general manager George Payton brought back 51 of 53 players who were on the roster for the AFC Championship game last January. 51 of those players came back to training camp this year. They've added a draft class, and they've added wide receiver Jalen Waddle. And quarterback Bo Nix is healthy after two offseason surgeries on his right ankle. But the story of the offseason is status quo. Broncos coach Sean Payton said this team was good enough to compete for the Super Bowl last year, and he obviously believes it's good enough to compete for the Super Bowl this year.
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8: Denver was an impressive 14-3 last season. They won the AFC West, and many believe if Bo Nix is healthy, they're in the Super Bowl and not the Patriots. But he wasn't, and the Patriots were in. The Broncos were not. It's game night here on ESPN Radio, the all-new ESPN app, SiriusXM Channel 80, and tune in. 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He's Emmett Golden. I'm Q Myers. Bo Nix is supposed to be back healthy, good to go for this upcoming season. The one thing I like that the Broncos did this offseason was go out and add Jalen Waddle. They made that trade for Jalen Waddle, a team that won 14 games, even though a lot of them were very close games. A lot of them were those one-score games, and you know how I feel about those. You win a lot 1 year, you're not going to win a lot of those the next year. I do like that addition to be able to open up this Broncos offense.
9: Yeah, you hear that piece right there right before we start talking, and you hear 51 of 53, you know, guys coming back, which is awesome because very rarely do you see that amount of guys stick together. And, you know, my first initial thought was that's great. Then it's like, well, did they get better? You know, because you

0: We are so immature.
1: I've had a crazy week, and it's just Tuesday, right?
0: We are the oldest people on the air,
1: right?
0: And yet we're the most immature show ever.
1: I almost got through it, though.
0: I tried everything not to laugh.
1: Right, as we both got tears in our eyes right now. I tried my best. You know,
0: it happens. Well, you know what? These things happen, right? We try to muscle through it, but yeah, man. When you got friends like that, who needs enemies, right?
1: Right.
0: Setting us up for failures. He would be the guy named Emmett Golden. I say it all the time. It be your own people. And this time, it is my own people have left us both in tears.
1: Right. I should have just, clipped the camera so I couldn't see you, because that's the only reason I couldn't get it together, because I look at you, and I know you want to laugh, and I know I want to laugh, but I'm trying to get through it.
0: I tried everything in my power not to laugh. I tried to hold it in, and then my eyes started watering.
1: Oh, man.
0: I just couldn't help myself. So, that's what happens when you are so immature, as we are here. On game night on ESPN Radio. Well, when you open up the DraftKings app, and you have it open all the time,
1: always.
0: The AFC West winner plus 225. So, you know, the over-under for them, 9.5 wins. So, the DraftKings, they trust in them. We'll see if they take that next step. But, they have a defense that is stellar. There's no doubt about that. What is going on in college athletics? That's next on ESPN Radio.
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4: 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The SEC has banned former professional players from joining the league. 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
6: Pros can go to college, just not in these conferences. I'm Q Myers. Earlier today, the Big Ten passed a rule that stops players returning from the NFL from playing for one of its schools. Any player who has declared for the NFL draft and did not withdraw or appeared on an NFL roster or signed a contract with a pro league cannot be on a Big Ten roster. After that, the SEC, they joined in the fun with the Big Ten, and it's unanimous opposition to athletes leaving the NFL and returning to college teams. They swiftly passed a new conference rule that gives Commissioner Greg Sankey full authority to enforce it with penalties. An SEC spokesperson later told ESPN, penalties are to be announced. In the NFL, the Bengals look like they avoided a major issue after Jamar Chase landed awkwardly on a deep route and came up grabbing his left knee. He was walking under his own power back to the sideline with the trainers, said he was fine after that suffering that knee injury that cut his practice short on Tuesday. The two-time All-Pro receiver said the injury is considered a hyperextension, but not very serious. Raiders head football coach Clint Kubiak didn't want to go into details on running back Ashton Gentry's injury on Tuesday. When asked about the severity of the injury and if the second-year player will begin the season on the IR, Kubiak simply said he's on the mend. In the WNBA, the Sun topped the Sky 87-81. Aaliyah Edwards had 27 points and 10 rebounds. While the Wing, they beat the Fire 86-78. Paige Beckers had 22 points and 11 assists. The Mystics, they beat the Mercury 94-84. Sonia Citron led the way with 19 points and 9 assists. For more scores and analysis, check out ESPN.com and the all-new ESPN app. Coming up, more game night with Emmett Golden and me, Q Myers, here on ESPN Radio.
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5: Emmett, we'll start things off in the WNBA. We'll say ladies first, ladies first. We'll show that love to the Wings and the Fire and Paige Beckers of Dallas. She had herself a night.
8: A walk for three. Paige with a rebound and launches the three.
9: Paige Beckers! Okay, Paige Beckers! You hooping, hooping!
7: Nothing can stop me. I'm all the way up.
10: 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The Wings 96, the Fire 78.
5: That was a fantastic call. Yeah, she said, okay, Paige Beckers. Okay, Paige Beckers. You hooping, hooping, man. Hooping. I feel like I was on the court. Like, right, I felt like Rutgers. I was at the park, man. I was at, you know, at your local gym. And when someone gets in that zone, okay, I see you, E. Golden. Okay, you hooping, hooping. Oh, you say, you can't, you put your big boy pants on today, right. Okay? Like, that's, man, that was awesome. That was really cool. The Wings, though, they clinched the playoff spot with this win. First postseason appearance since 2023. All 8 playoff spots have now been clinched in the WNBA. So big ups to Paige Beckers. She was hooping, hooping. And big ups to the Wings, who have hooped their way into the postseason. How about the Mystics and the Mercury? What about Sonia Citron?
11: Austin, who has been dynamic. 6 on the shot clock now. Executed to perfection. Citron with the deuce.
7: 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I'm all the way up.
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5: Mystics 23rd win this season, second most for any season in team history. They had 26 back in 2019. Kiki Iriefen had 18 points and 10 rebounds, 18th double-double this season. She sets the Mystics single-season record. And Emmett, I don't know if you heard, she's a good friend of the show.
10: Oh, yeah, she's a good friend.
5: Why are you saying like you're not? You don't believe it. You know you're on the show.
10: I believe it. Good friend. We love her.
5: Unbelievable. See, again, another definition, another example of it be your own people. My man left me out to dry. I mean, he left me literally hanging. This dude, when Kiki was on the show, Emmett's on the show talking about, Kiki, can you hear me?
10: Yeah.
5: I mean, he's doing all, he's serenading her. And then when I say she's a friend of the show, he's like, I mean, you know, I mean, yes.
10: Yeah.
5: You didn't say it with your chest.
10: Yeah, she a friend of the show.
5: Oh, man.
10: Yeah.
5: Oh, kick rocks, man. He's Emmett Golden. I'm Q Myers. It's game night here on ESPN Radio as we show love to the ones that deserve it. Let's turn our attention to Major League Baseball. Maybe Emmett will have my back a little bit more. The Red Sox and the Marlins. This one took extra innings.
12: The pitch.
13: Swinging a high drive into right field. It is cranked. It's at the track. It's at the wall. Goodbye. A slam for Durant. Lead it 7-3 in the 11th.
7: 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I'm all the way up.
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4: 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There was one spot left in the WNBA. Dallas grabs it.
5: Wings fans, you can start celebrating. You are going to the postseason for the first time since 2023. Congratulations to Jose Fernandez and the job he has done this year with this team.
4: It was on NBA TV as the Wings beat the Fire 96-78, clinching a playoff spot with that win. The first playoff appearance since 2023. And with the Wings capturing the spot, all eight playoff spots have now been clinched. Wings going to the postseason for the first time since 23 with Coach Jose Fernandez.
6: Coach Jose, going into this, you said this was not the same old Dallas Wings, and now you're headed to the playoffs. How do you feel in this moment?
7: Yeah, that's what we talked about during training camp, right? So, good thing is we still got five games left, one before the World Cup break, but this is what we talked about setting out to do, being one of the top eight teams in the league.
6: You mentioned training camp. How have you seen yourself over this experience further become a connector of people and how this team has rallied around your mission?
7: Yeah, it's all about growth, and I'm just extremely proud on how they've grown and what they've done to this point to get here.
6: Going into this, Arike Ogunbowale, Paige Bueckers have been your true leaders. How have you seen them grow through this whole experience?
7: Oh, tremendously. I think Arike's given up a lot of herself, you know, and you see the growth and you see the amount of people talking in the locker room and in huddles and practice. It's great to see.
6: You're talking about giving up a lot of yourself. You left the program after being there for 25 years to come to this Dallas Wings team. How does tonight further submit that you made the right choice?
7: Well, I knew I made the right choice when I took the job because I knew we could come here and do some special things, but it wouldn't be without having an incredible staff and incredible group to work with.
6: Congratulations, Coach. You're headed to the playoffs.
7: Thank you.
4: Wings going to the playoffs. Paige Bueckers, 22 points, 11 assists in the win on Tuesday. She goes to the postseason for the first time. Wings have three straight wins overall, their longest since the All-Star break. Sun, Sky.
8: 15 on the timer. Edwards hits a hard screen. She's open inside. A new career high for Edwards. 26. Timeout, Chicago.
4: Career high, 26 points, 10 rebounds. First career game with 25 and 10. NBC Sports Boston with the call. Sun, 6-point win over the Sky, 87-81. Their second straight home win. Mystics, a 10-point win over the Mercury.
9: Austin, who has been dynamic. 6 on the shot clock now. Executed to perfection, Citron with the deuce.
4: WNBA League Pass, Mystics 94-84 over Phoenix. Mercury with 25 losses this season. Fourth season in franchise history with at least 25. For the Mystics, their 23rd win this season, second most for any season in team history. Kelsey Plum, 10 points in 17 minutes off the bench in her home debut for the Mercury after playing four games on the road after being acquired by Phoenix. So WNBA teams in the postseason, Dallas, along with Minnesota, Golden State, Las Vegas, Atlanta, Indiana, New York, and Washington. Teams that are out, Portland Fire, along with the Toronto Tempo, the two expansion franchises, they miss out, along with Chicago, Phoenix, L.A., Connecticut, and Seattle. SportsCenter All Night, ESPN Radio. Back to baseball. Houston rallies in New York against the Yankees.
10: And Diaz pokes this in the right field down the line. Over toward the corner goes Jones at the wall. See you later! Second home run of the night for Yiner Diaz. Took advantage of the short port.

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4: Dallas Wings capture the WNBA's final playoff spot. Mets, Diamondbacks, walk-off wins on Tuesday. Cal Raleigh homers for a fourth consecutive at-bat, came in the first inning of Seattle's win over the Phillies. College conferences are putting in new rules to prevent what we're seeing about players returning to college.
5: Browns are waiving tight end Daquan Wright, who has an agreement in place to play for LSU if he clears waivers.
6: LSU is behind a lot of the Louisiana case. There's going to be a lot of players that are part of this group that filed in Louisiana that will probably end up playing at LSU.
7: Once you go to the NFL, to me, you're in the NFL. You don't get the opportunity to come back. And you have a limited roster limit now. So if you invited somebody back to your team, that means you're kicking somebody else off your team. I think that's fair to the players that worked all summer, all spring.
4: If you're a homeowner, you may know about backflow preventers. Got a sprinkler system in your yard, for example. You got that little one-way valve in the system to stop contaminated water from flowing back into the clean drinking water supply. Pro athletes aren't contaminated. It's an analogy. College conferences trying to prevent the backflow of athletes from the pros to the collegiate level. Daquan Wright in the spotlight, looking to head back from Browns camp to land at LSU. It's been certainly a topic of discussion among college football. Head coaches certainly paying attention. Josh Heupel at Tennessee, Dan Lanning at Oregon, Pete Golding from Ole Miss, Kalen DeBoer, Alabama, John Summerall from Florida, Ryan Day from Ohio State, P.J. Fleck from Minnesota, Tony Elliott from Virginia, all of them.
8: We're not currently evaluating anybody that's on NFL rosters, and, you know, my fault is just to each his own is my fault.
9: I'm not the NCAA. I think in general, you guys certainly have a clear picture of how I feel about that entire situation to begin with.
7: It used to be once you had an agent or once you went and did the combine or once you went to mini. I mean, all those things qualified as you are no longer an amateur. You're a professional now once you declare for the draft. So to let any of those players come back, you know, fair or unfair to them, it's unfair to the sport. And I think it's unfair to the players that are on current teams, you know, for those guys to be coming back.

0: when the injury occurred. Says it's considered a hyperextension, but he doesn't consider it very serious. Earlier on ESPN Radio, ESPN Bengals reporter Ben Baby.
1: They were not overly concerned. I imagine they'll go through and try to make sure that everything is, check off all the boxes. But we did not get any indication whatsoever that there was a lot of major concern. In fact, Matt went over to Bengals team president Mike Brown, who at 91 years old is still watching every practice out there in the heat. He went over there. Mike did not seem all that concerned as well. So, you know, it, by all accounts, it seems like the Bengals dodged something that could have been pretty bad.
0: Chase limped off under his own power. Bengals, as Ben Baby mentioned, not overly concerned. Speaking of injuries, Michael Penix Jr. back practicing finally. What about starting? ESPN's Adam Schefter.
2: I think there is a chance that it does turn out to be Michael Penix. I think that Tua did not seize that opportunity over the summer, is what it sounds like. And they were waiting for him to play well, and it was uneven. And now they obviously thought they might be in a position where they could wait for Michael Penix and not have to rush him along. You got to make sure he's physically right before anything happens. But they went from a position of, let's see how long it takes Michael Penix, to where we really could use Michael Penix here now. Do I think there's a chance he can start opening? Yeah. Doctors cleared him for the 11-on-11. If he's physically up to the challenge, I think he's got a real chance to start on opening day.
0: And now he's working back at full speed with the Falcons. SportsCenter All Night, ESPN Radio. Speaking of offenses, trying to get honed in and attacking the Chargers, Jim Harbaugh bringing in Mike McDaniel as offensive coordinator.
3: Wanted to be crisp and, you know, clean. You know, we got, you know, several things that we were working on offensively, and you don't want to see those, you know, show up, and want to see improvement. That's, it's really hard 11 guys to get them to do their assignment, you know, their technique, their job. I mean, it's never perfect, but you want to see that level of crispness and execution.
0: And Harbaugh wants that offense looking sharp as they head into the season. ESPN analyst Field Yates.
4: The Chargers offense is going to be super, wait for it, charged this year. This Miami Dolphins team over the past 4 years with Mike McDaniel, a team with less talented quarterback, was amongst the most explosive offenses during his first two seasons. Justin Herbert, as a result, is my quarterback six. There were 3 weeks during Tua Tagovailoa's first season with Mike McDaniel that he was a top two scoring quarterback. He also led the NFL in passing yards. Tua is now playing for the minimum with the Falcons. Justin Herbert's amongst the best quarterbacks in the NFL. I am very excited about this Los Angeles offense, and for no player more so than Justin Herbert.
0: And it comes from the top down with the changes in the coaching staff, especially the coordinator position. Digging out of the hole, now standing high, too. SportsCenter All Night continues. It's ESPN Radio.
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0: 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Golf, PGA Tour Commissioner Brian Rolapp saying essentially, you had your chance. He says the tour has no current plan to bring back the returning member program. It would be a potential pathway for players like Bryson DeChambeau, John Rahm, Cameron Smith. They wanted to return from LIV Golf. LIV's future is in doubt. There may be players like those guys looking for a spot to play in 2027.
17: Great thing about golf is it's a meritocracy, and basically you earn what you earn. And I think whatever we do for whomever, whatever player, if you've been on the tour before or haven't been on the tour before, you're going to have to earn it, right? And so you're going to have to earn your way back. And then second, look, we're a membership organization. We don't have a collective bargaining agreement. These guys aren't under contract at the tour, but what we do have is rules. That's how we keep the whole thing together. And if we didn't have those rules, all this great things we're talking about, a tour championship and all these events, we couldn't put on for fans and our partners. So because they're rules, that holds everything together. And if you violate those rules, there'll be consequences. So what those will be, I don't know. We've been very public. Those guys are under contract. I don't know when they're not going to be under contract. If they can demonstrate that they're no longer on a contract, then we'll have a conversation. But that hasn't been the case yet.
0: Five-time major champ Brooks Koepka did use the returning member program to go back to the PGA Tour in January after he left Live, but that window did close. ESPN's Mark Schlabaugh.
18: Here's the
0: back to baseball. The win streak continues for the Royals.
18: Here's the pitch. Smack to left center field. Collins angles over. It's down for a hit. Collins cuts it off. Cameron and Bateman coming to score. Lucas goes to second. Here's the throw. He's out at second. The game is over. The Blue Jays score two. Nathan Lucas gets thrown out at second base, trying to stretch into a double. The game is over. The Royals win 5-3.
0: 96-5 the fan, 5-3 the final as the Royals get their ninth consecutive win. White Sox an 11-7 win over the Rangers, who fall a half game behind the Astros for the AL West lead. Extra innings for the Guardians.
19: Here's Jose Ramirez. Go ahead, run at third. Here's the pitch.
18: swung on and drilled left center field, base hit, and more near the gap. Scoring is Rocchio, racing to third, being waved home is Kwan. Here comes the relay. Kwan slides in safely into second with a two-run double. Jose Ramirez, the Guardians grab the lead 8-6.
0: WTAM as the Guardians

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0: try me, because this will be challenged legally. I can almost guarantee it. Why? Because everything else in college sports is being challenged legally. I think Thomas Mars and the other lawyers around the NCAA that have had some success will look at this and say, there's holes in it. We're going to go after it. We think we can still get some of these guys on these rosters. But that line means a lot to me. That is Commissioner Sankey saying, I understand there might be legal loopholes. There might be ways you think you can get around this. Don't do it.
1: The term self-governance has been thrown around. And I think, Cole, people think from the outside, well, that just means the SEC is going to go run off and maybe the Big Ten will go with them and there's that super conference. That's not the self-governance that Greg Sankey and them have talked about. This seems to be that.
0: Self-governance, in my opinion, and having some conversations with Greg Sankey about it, means doing things essentially that the NCAA cannot because of the legal ramifications potentially involved. We saw the statement. We saw what Commissioner Sankey essentially has laid out, saying we will punish you the way we deem fit if you try to go and do this. That's, to me, what self-governance means and what they're trying to accomplish, Dari, when you go and make a move like this. I think there are a lot of SEC head football coaches right this moment that are having a gigantic sigh of relief. We don't have to go look. We don't have to have conversations. We don't have to answer questions. Yeah. We don't have to talk about it anymore. Are there one or two that maybe had something up their sleeve that were looking to add a guy? Maybe. Tough. Not going to happen anymore, yeah. But at least you can move on with the roster that you got. Probably some SEC football players, too, that are sitting back saying, at least I know I've got my spot now.
2: And of the SEC, ESPN's Pete Thamel said the vote was 16-0, unanimous in the SEC. Straight ahead, dance cards full. SportsCenter All Night continues. It's ESPN Radio.
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0: Score without a throw. Yordan looping over to third base with an RBI triple. The Astros lead it 7-6. Yordan's third hit of the night.
1: Astros with three in the eighth inning. KBME 790 AM, they rally for a 9-7 win over the Yankees. Astros' 20th multi-run comeback win this season, most in the American League. Yankees, 9 runs allowed. They're still banged up. As for down the stretch, ESPN's Jorge Castillo.
2: And Aaron Judge is inching towards returning in September. He has not played since May 31st with that stress fracture and a right rib. And the Yankees need him to really supercharge this offense that has really struggled of late. And the Yankees were sort of expecting, not sort of, they were expecting another big bat to come back here soon. Giancarlo Stanton, who has been out since late April with a right calf strain. Well, last week he had a big setback and suffered a left calf strain. And Giancarlo Stanton, while the Yankees have not ruled him out to return this season, chances are he will not return this season. The calendar at this point, as Aaron Boone said over the weekend, it is challenging to see him return this year.
3: Okay, and a couple of pitchers to keep an eye on.
2: So Max Fried yesterday threw a live batting practice session, live BP, 4 innings, 60 pitches. His next step could be a rehab assignment, doing a start in the minor leagues, or Aaron Boone left the door open for him starting Saturday against the Red Sox in one of the Yankees' 2 games of their doubleheader. And the reason why, a big reason why Max Fried, beyond the fact that he's one of the best pitchers in the American League, a big reason why the Yankees need him, is Ryan Weathers went down with an injury on Saturday here at Yankee Stadium, left forearm strain. He's going to return, the Yankees hope, at the end of the season as a reliever, as will Clark Schmidt.
1: Yankees hoping to be healthy by the time the postseason rolls around. United against going in reverse. That's next. 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It's ESPN Radio.
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7: 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Golf, PGA Tour Commissioner Brian Roloff saying, essentially, you had your chance. He says the tour has no current plan to bring back the returning member program. It would be a potential pathway for players like Bryson DeChambeau, John Rahm, Cameron Smith. They wanted to return from LIV Golf. LIV's future is in doubt. There may be players like those guys looking for a spot to play in 2027.
8: Great thing about golf is it's a meritocracy, and basically you earn what you earn. And I think whatever we do for whomever, whatever player, if you've been on the tour before or haven't been on the tour before, you're going to have to earn it, right? And so you're going to have to earn your way back. And then second, look, we're a membership organization. We don't have a collective bargaining agreement. These guys aren't under contract at the tour, but what we do have is rules. That's how we keep the whole thing together. And if we didn't have those rules, all this great things we're talking about, a tour championship and all these events, we couldn't put on for fans and our partners. So because they're rules, that holds everything together. And if you violate those rules, there'll be consequences. So what those will be, I don't know. We've been very public. Those guys are under contract. I don't know when they're not going to be under contract. If they can demonstrate that they're no longer on a contract, then we'll have a conversation. But that hasn't been the case yet.
7: Five-time major champ Brooks Koepka did use the returning member program to go back to the PGA Tour in January after he left Live, but that window did close. Back to baseball. The win streak continues for the Royals.
9: Here's the pitch. Smack to left center field. Collins angles over. It's down for a hit. Collins cuts it off. Cameron and Bateman coming to score. Lucas goes to second. Here's the throw. He's out at second. The game is over. The Blue Jays score two, but Nathan Lucas gets thrown out at second base, trying to stretch into a double. The game is over. The
7: 96-5 the fan, 5-3 the final, as the Royals get their ninth consecutive win. White Sox an 11-7 win over the Rangers, a full half game behind the Astros for the AL West lead.

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10: Swung on and whistled in the left center. Base hit. Braves take the lead in the eighth.
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11: 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See you later.
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15: 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College conferences aren't just pumping the brakes. They have slammed the brakes, throttled back, and pulled the ripcord all at once. That is straight ahead. But Major League Baseball giving us some drama lately as well. And if we hop into the Wayback Machine and travel to, Monday night in Seattle.
16: Here's a swing and a high fly ball deep to right field. A towering shot. Harper going back and goodbye baseball. Cal Raleigh. Swing and a drive deep to right field. Cal does it again. Goodbye baseball.
17: Swung on. Crossed. Right field. Has he done it again? It is gone. Cal.
15: Seattle Sports, 7:10 a.m., three at-bats for Cal Raleigh on Monday, and he made each of them count. Now we fast forward to Tuesday in Seattle.
16: The windup and the 2-1 pitch to Cal, swinging a drive down the right field line, stay fair, gone, goodbye baseball. Four consecutive home runs for Cal Raleigh, three last night, and his first at-bat tonight off of Aaron Nola with a screaming line drive just fair down the right field line, ties the game at 1-1, and in four consecutive official plate appearances, Cal Raleigh has hit a home run. Four in a row for Cal Raleigh.
15: That one ties the game with the Phillies on Tuesday. Cal Raleigh, second player in Mariners history to homer in four straight at-bats. Mike Cameron did it in 2002. Raleigh with four homers in his past two games, most in a two-game span in his career. By the seventh, Mariners were padding their lead.
18: One ball, one strike. Bases loaded, two outs. Mariners up one. Raleigh, the pitch. Swung on. Parachute, left field, falling fast. It's down. It's a hit. Ward's
17: scores.

0: conversations with Greg Sankey about it means doing things essentially that the NCAA cannot because of the legal ramifications potentially involved. We saw the statement. We saw what Commissioner Sankey essentially has laid out, saying we will punish you the way we deem fit if you try to go and do this. That's, to me, what self-governance means and what they're trying to accomplish, Dari, when you go and make a move like this. I think there are a lot of SEC head football coaches right this moment that are having a gigantic sigh of relief. We don't have to go look. We don't have to have conversations. We don't have to answer questions. Yeah. We don't have to talk about it anymore. Are there one or two that maybe had something up their sleeve that were looking to add a guy? Maybe. Tough. Not going to happen anymore, yeah. But at least you can move on with the roster that you got. Probably some SEC football players, too, that are sitting back saying, at least I know I've got my spot now.
1: And in the SEC, ESPN's Pete Thamel said the vote was 16-0, unanimous in the SEC. Straight ahead, dance cards full. Sports Center All Night continues. It's ESPN Radio.
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0: of late. And the Yankees were sort of expecting, not sort of, they were expecting another big bat to come back here soon, Giancarlo Stanton, who has been out since late April with a right calf strain. Well, last week he had a big setback and suffered a left calf strain. And Giancarlo Stanton, while the Yankees have not ruled him out to return this season, chances are he will not return this season. The calendar at this point, as Aaron Boone said over the weekend, it is challenging to see him return this year.
1: Okay, and a couple of pitchers to keep an eye on.
0: So Max Fried yesterday threw a live batting practice session, live BP, 4 innings, 60 pitches. His next step could be a rehab assignment, doing a start in the minor leagues, or Aaron Boone left the door open for him starting Saturday against the Red Sox in one of the Yankees' 2 games of their doubleheader. And the reason why, a big reason why Max Fried, beyond the fact that he's one of the best pitchers in the American League, a big reason why the Yankees need him, is Ryan Weathers went down with an injury on Saturday here at Yankee Stadium, left forearm strain. He's going to return, the Yankees hope, at the end of the season as a reliever, as will Clark Schmidt.
2: Yankees hoping to be healthy by the time the postseason rolls around. United against going in reverse. That's next. SportsCenter all night. It's ESPN Radio.
3: 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Ellie De La Cruz and the Cincinnati Reds are at Wrigley to face MVP candidate PCA and the Chicago Cubs.
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13: Hey, it's Matt Moscona inviting you to join us for Wednesday's Hump Day AFR, presented by Goodwood and Sexual Wellness. The SEC has banned former professional players from joining the league. So what's the next move? 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

0: Huddersfield Yates.
1: The Chargers offense is going to be super, wait for it, charged this year. This Miami Dolphins team over the past 4 years with Mike McDaniel, a team with less talented quarterback, was amongst the most explosive offenses during his first two seasons. Justin Herbert, as a result, is my quarterback six. There were 3 weeks during Tua Tagovailoa's first season with Mike McDaniel that he was a top two scoring quarterback. He also led the NFL in passing yards. Tua's now playing for the minimum with the Falcons. Justin Herbert's amongst the best quarterbacks in the NFL. I am very excited about this Los Angeles offense, and for no player more so than Justin Herbert.
0: And it comes from the top down with the changes in the coaching staff, especially the coordinator position. Digging out of the hole, now standing high, too. SportsCenter All Night continues. It's ESPN Radio.
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6: 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Golf PGA Tour Commissioner Brian Roloff saying essentially, you had your chance. He says the tour has no current plan to bring back the returning member program. It would be a potential pathway for players like Bryson DeChambeau, John Rahm, Cameron Smith. They wanted to return from LIV Golf. LIV's future is in doubt. There may be players like those guys looking for a spot to play in 2027.
7: Great thing about golf is it's a meritocracy, and basically you earn what you earn. And I think whatever we do for whomever, whatever player, if you've been on the tour before, haven't been on the tour before, you're going to have to earn it, right? And so you're going to have to earn your way back. And then second, look, we're a membership organization. We don't have a collective bargaining agreement. These guys aren't under contract at the tour, but what we do have is rules. That's how we keep the whole thing together. And if we didn't have those rules, all this great things we're talking about, a tour championship and all these events, we couldn't put on for fans and our partners. So because there are rules, that holds everything together. And if you violate those rules, there'll be consequences. So what those will be, I don't know. We've been very public. Those guys are under contract. I don't know when they're not going to be under contract. If they can demonstrate that they're no longer on a contract, then we'll have a conversation. But that hasn't been the case yet.
6: Five-time major champ Brooks Koepka did use the returning member program to go back to the PGA Tour in January after he left Live, but that window did close. Back to baseball. The win streak continues for the Royals.
8: Here's the pitch. Smack to left center field. Collins angles over. It's down for a hit. Collins cuts it off. Cameron and Bateman coming to score. Lucas goes to second. Here's the throw. He's out at second. The game is over. The Blue Jays score two, but Nathan Lucas gets thrown out at second base, trying to stretch into a double. The game is over. The Royals win 5-3.
6: 96-5 the fan, 5-3 the final as the Royals get their ninth consecutive win. White Sox an 11-7 win over the Rangers, who fall a half game behind the Astros for the AL West lead. Extra innings for the Guardians.
9: Here's Jose Ramirez. Go ahead, run at third. Here's the pitch. Swung on and drilled left center field, base hit and more near the gap. Scoring is Rocchio, racing to third, being waved home is Kwan. Here comes the relay. Kwan slides in safely into second with a two-run double. Jose Ramirez. The Guardians grab the lead 8-6.
6: WTAM as the

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9: 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Base hit. Braves take the lead in the eighth.
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10: 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He leaps the ladder.
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14: 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College conferences aren't just pumping the brakes. They have slammed the brakes, throttled back, and pulled the ripcord all at once. That is straight ahead. But Major League Baseball giving us some drama lately as well. And if we hop into the Wayback Machine and travel to, Monday night in Seattle.
15: There's a swing and a high fly ball deep to right field. A towering shot, Harper going back, and goodbye baseball! Cal Raleigh, swing and a drive deep to right field. Cal does it again, goodbye baseball!
16: Swung on, crossed, right field! Has he done it again? It is gone!
14: Seattle Sports 710 AM, three at-bats for Cal Raleigh on Monday, and he made each of them count. Now we fast forward to Tuesday in Seattle.
15: The windup and the 2-1 pitch to Cal, swinging a drive down the right field line, stay fair, gone, goodbye baseball. Four consecutive home runs for Cal Raleigh, three last night. His first at-bat tonight off of Aaron Nola with a screaming line drive just fair down the right field line. Ties the game at 1-1. And in four consecutive official plate appearances, Cal Raleigh has hit a home run. Four in a row for Cal Raleigh.
14: That one ties the game with the Phillies on Tuesday. Cal Raleigh, second player in Mariners history to homer in four straight at-bats. Mike Cameron did it in 2002.

0: anymore. Are there one or two that maybe had something up their sleeve that were looking to add a guy? Maybe. Tough. Not going to happen anymore, yeah. But at least you can move on with the roster that you got. Probably some SEC football players, too, that are sitting back saying, at least I know I've got my spot now.
1: And in the SEC, ESPN's Pete Thamel said the vote was 16-0, unanimous in the SEC. Straight ahead, dance cards full. SportsCenter All Night continues. It's ESPN Radio.
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5: 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There was one spot left in the WNBA. Dallas grabs it.
6: Wings fans, you can start celebrating. You are going to the postseason for the first time since 2023. Congratulations to Jose Fernandez and the job he has done this year with his team.
5: It was on NBA TV as the Wings beat the Fire 96-78, clinching a playoff spot with that win. The first playoff appearance since 2023. And with the Wings capturing the spot, all eight playoff spots have now been clinched. Wings going to the postseason for the first time since 23 with Coach Jose Fernandez.
7: Coach Jose, going into this, you said this was not the same old Dallas Wings, and now you're headed to the playoffs. How do you feel in this moment?
8: Yeah, that's what we talked about during training camp, right? So, good thing is we still got five games left, one before the World Cup break, but this is what we talked about setting out to do, being one of the top eight teams in the league.
7: You mentioned training camp. How have you seen yourself over this experience further become a connector of people and how this team has rallied around your mission?
8: Yeah, it's all about growth, and I'm just extremely proud on how they've grown and what they've done to this point to get here.
7: Going into this, Arike Ogunbowale, Paige Bueckers have been your true leaders. How have you seen them grow through this whole experience?
8: Oh, tremendously. I think Arike's given up a lot of herself, you know, and you see the growth and you see the amount of people talking in the locker room and in huddles in practice. It's great to see.
7: You talking about giving up a lot of yourself. You left the program after being there for 25 years to come to this Dallas Wings team. How does tonight further submit that you made the right choice?
8: Well, I knew I made the right choice when I took the job because I knew we could come here and do some special things, but it wouldn't be without having an incredible staff and incredible group to work with.
7: Congratulations, Coach. You're headed to the playoffs.
8: Thank you.
5: Wings going to the playoffs. Paige Bueckers, 22 points, 11 assists in the win on Tuesday. She goes to the postseason for the first time. Wings have three straight wins overall, their longest since the All-Star break. Sun, Sky.
9: 15 on the timer. Edwards hits a hard screen. She's open inside. A new career high for Edwards. 26. Timeout, Chicago.
5: Career high 26 points, 10 rebounds. First career game with 25 and 10. NBC Sports Boston with the call. Sun, 6-point win over the Sky, 87-81. Their second straight home win. Mystics, a 10-point win over the Mercury.
10: Boston, who has been dynamic. 6 on the shot clock now. Executed to perfection, Citron with the deuce.
5: WNBA League Pass, Mystics 94-84 over Phoenix. Mercury with 25 losses this season. Fourth season in franchise history with at least 25. For the Mystics, their 23rd win this season, second most for any season in team history. Kelsey Plum, 10 points and 17 minutes off the bench in her home debut for the Mercury after playing four games on the road after being acquired by Phoenix. So WNBA teams in the postseason, Dallas, along with Minnesota, Golden State, Las Vegas, Atlanta, Indiana, New York, and Washington. Teams that are out.

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5: Dallas Wings capture the WNBA's final playoff spot. Mets, Diamondbacks, walk-off wins on Tuesday. Cal Raleigh homers for a fourth consecutive at-bat, came in the first inning of Seattle's win over the Phillies. College conferences are putting in new rules to prevent what we're seeing about players returning to college.
6: Browns are waiving tight end Daquan Wright, who has an agreement in place to play for LSU if he clears waivers.
7: LSU is behind a lot of the Louisiana case. There's going to be a lot of players that are part of this group that filed in Louisiana that will probably end up playing at LSU.
8: Once you go to the NFL, to me, you're in the NFL. You don't get the opportunity to come back. You have a limited roster limit now. So if you invited somebody back to your team, that means you're kicking somebody else off your team. That's fair to the players that worked all summer, all spring.
5: If you're a homeowner, you may know about backflow preventers. Got a sprinkler system in your yard, for example. You got that little one-way valve in the system to stop contaminated water from flowing back into the clean drinking water supply. Pro athletes aren't contaminated. It's an analogy. College conferences trying to prevent the backflow of athletes from the pros to the collegiate level. Daquan Wright in the spotlight, looking to head back from Browns camp to land at LSU. It's been certainly a topic of discussion among college football. Head coaches certainly paying attention. Josh Heupel at Tennessee, Dan Lanning at Oregon, Pete Golding from Ole Miss, Kalen DeBoer, Alabama, John Sumrall from Florida, Ryan Day from Ohio State, P.J. Fleck from Minnesota, Tony Elliott from Virginia, all of them.
9: We're not currently evaluating anybody that's on NFL rosters. And, you know, my fault is just to each his own, is my thought.
10: I'm not the NCAA. I think in general, you guys certainly have a clear picture of how I feel about that entire situation to begin with.
8: It used to be once you had an agent or once you went and did the combine or once you went to mini, I mean, all those things qualified as you are no longer an amateur. You're a professional now once you declare for the draft. So to let any of those players come back, you know, fair or unfair to them, it's unfair to the sport. And I think it's unfair to the players that are on current teams, you know, for those guys to be coming back.
11: All of us obviously have a responsibility to our current roster. And then there's a responsibility in the chair that you're in also to, you know, produce a really good football team. I'm strictly basing it on, okay, what's in the room right now, right? Our numbers are where they're supposed to be. We got really good players that we went and recruited, that have invested and bought into what we're asking them to do.
12: There's a possibility out there of someone that was on our roster in the past. But again, right now, that he wouldn't be able to come in and play. So I can't control that. Can't worry about that. You just never know each day in the world we're in right now.
13: Look, I've had a Jake

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2: 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The SEC has banned former professional players from joining the league. 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
3: 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Golf, PGA Tour Commissioner Brian Rolapp saying, essentially, you had your chance. He says the tour has no current plan to bring back the returning member program. It would be a potential pathway for players like Bryson DeChambeau, John Rahm, Cameron Smith. They wanted to return from LIV Golf. LIV's future is in doubt. There may be players like those guys looking for a spot to play in 2027.
4: Great thing about golf is it's a meritocracy, and basically you earn what you earn. And I think whatever we do for whomever, whatever player, if you've been on the tour before, haven't been on the tour before, you're going to have to earn it, right? And so you're going to have to earn your way back. And then second, look, we're a membership organization. We don't have a collective bargaining agreement. These guys aren't under contract to the tour, but what we do have is rules. That's how we keep the whole thing together. And if we didn't have those rules, all this great thing we're talking about, a tour championship and all these events, we couldn't put on for fans or our partners. So because they're rules, that holds everything together. And if you violate those rules, there'll be consequences. So what those will be, I don't know. We've been very public. Those guys are under contract. I don't know when they're not going to be under contract. If they can demonstrate that they're no longer on a contract, then we'll have a conversation. But that hasn't been the case yet.
3: Five-time major champ Brooks Koepka did use the returning member program to go back to the PGA Tour in January after he left Live, but that window did close. Back to baseball. The win streak continues for the Royals.
5: Here's the pitch. Smack to left center field. Collins angles over. It's down for a hit. Collins cuts it off. Cameron and Bateman coming to score. Lucas goes.

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12: 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The SEC has banned former professional players from joining the league. 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
13: 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There was one spot left in the WNBA. Dallas grabs it.
14: Wings fans, you can start celebrating. You are going to the postseason for the first time since 2023. Congratulations to Jose Fernandez and the job he has done this year with his team.
13: It was on NBA TV as the Wings beat the Fire 96-78, clinching a playoff spot with that win. The first playoff appearance since 2023. And with the Wings capturing the spot, all eight playoff spots have now been clinched. Wings going to the postseason for the first time since 23 with Coach Jose Fernandez.
15: Coach Jose, going into this, you said this was not the same old Dallas Wings, and now you're headed to the playoffs. How do you feel in this moment?
16: Yeah, that's what we talked about during training camp, right? So, good thing is we still got 5 games left, 1 before the World Cup break, but this is what we talked about setting out to do.

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5: 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Golf, PGA Tour Commissioner Brian Rolapp saying essentially, you had your chance. He says the tour has no current plan to bring back the returning member program. It would be a potential pathway for players like Bryson DeChambeau, John Rahm, Cameron Smith. They wanted to return from LIV Golf. LIV's future is in doubt. There may be players like those guys looking for a spot to play in 2027.
6: Great thing about golf is it's a meritocracy, and basically you earn what you earn. And I think whatever we do for whomever, whatever player, if you've been on the tour before or haven't been on the tour before, you're going to have to earn it, right? And so you're going to have to earn your way back. And then second, look, we're a membership organization. We don't have a collective bargaining agreement. These guys aren't under contract at the tour, but what we do have is rules. That's how we keep the whole thing together. And if we didn't have those rules, all this great things we're talking about, a tour championship and all these events, we couldn't put on for fans and our partners. So because they're rules, that holds everything together. And if you violate those rules, there'll be consequences. So what those will be, I don't know. We've been very public. Those guys are under contract. I don't know when they're not going to be under contract. If they can demonstrate that they're no longer on a contract, then we'll have a conversation. But that hasn't been the case yet.
5: Five-time major champ Brooks Koepka did use the returning member program to go back to the PGA Tour in January after he left Live, but that window did close. Back to baseball. The win streak continues for the Royals.
7: Here's the pitch. Smack to left center field. Collins angles over. It's down for a hit. Collins cuts it off. Cameron and Bateman coming to score. Lucas goes to second. Here's the throw. He's out at second. The game is over. The Blue Jays score two, but Nathan Lucas gets thrown out at second base trying to stretch into a double. The game is over. The Royals win 5-3.
5: 96-5, the Fan. Royals get their ninth consecutive win. Guardians, a 10-inning win over the Angels for their sixth straight victory. White Sox beat the Rangers. Texas falling a half game behind the Astros for the lead in the American League West. Rockies, a 3-1 win over the Nationals to snap a seven-game losing streak.
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4: Number 5.
5: In Atlanta, Tyler Glasnow returns to the mound for L.A. He goes 5, but the Braves snap a tie with the Dodgers in the 8th. 680 the Fan.
10: 2-0 pitch. Swung on and whistled into left center. Base hit. Braves take the lead in the 8th. Ozzie got the slider he was looking for and shot it right up the middle. And the Braves cash in that run and a big 2-out knock for Ozzie Albies.
4: Number 4.
5: Paul Skeens and the Pirates pitching shut down the Padres. So Pittsburgh only needed this in the 9th. 93-7, the Fan.
11: Here it comes. And a line drive field toward the wall.
12: It's a cruise missile. And it is a missile. Wow. He took a changeup and lines a cannonball over the right field wall. His 17th. 1-0 Buccos.
4: Number 3.
5: Mets get a win in 10. Due in part to the fact Milwaukee was denied a chance to score in the 9th. 880 ESPN New York.
13: Here's the 2-1 pitch. Swinging a liner towards short.
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0: the byproduct of bad timing by the NCAA instituting 5 for 5. So he's still going to test his eligibility case here. But there was also the rule because of when he jumped into the transfer portal about him going from Ole Miss to LSU that might actually have a stronger case for denying his eligibility than him going from college to going from the pros to college. But either way, whether it's Daquan Wright, whether it's Jack Pyburn, whether it's, you know, anybody else that wants to test their chances of going back to college, they're going to be lawsuits. I really hope that these conferences will show a backbone here, let these players take them to court, and allow for the temporary restraining orders, for the injunctions to maybe make way where these guys can get on the rosters this year, but to make a hard, fast rule so that other people, when they go into pro leagues, don't try to test their luck in the pros, flame out, and try to go back to college. Because you know the floodgates could open very quickly if players start seeing this as a path, Michelle.
1: No doubt, Courtney. She's Courtney Cronin. I'm Michelle Smallman. It's in Sportsmanlike. And coming up next, one question that hasn't really been asked. Why didn't the NCAA announce the 5 for 5 rule during the school year? We'll talk about that next. We're presented by Progressive Insurance.
2: Hey, this is Rich Eisen coming up on Wednesday. Final preseason week of action. The football season's around the corner. I'll preview the Rams season in my 4-down series. 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
10: 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I was out of breath there for some reason. Courtney Cronin, Michelle Smallman here with you. Courtney just gave us her top five hot mess rankings here on the show. Normally we get it from Evan Cohen on a Wednesday, his top five hot mess teams. Courtney, can you please give the list again before we go to the phone lines?
11: I sure can. So number five was the WNBA detractors, notably Enes Kanter-Freedom for the altercation that he instigated during the third quarter of the Sky game over the weekend. Of course, Royce White goes in there too because of his stupid discourse that he feels the need to enter into this conversation with. Number four, LIV Golf, because it's on the verge of collapse once again. Number three, Jed York and the San Francisco 49ers, another major off-field issue that's clouding their offseason. Number two, Will Wade, Kim Mulkey, and Lane Kiffin all making up LSU on this list. And then number one, the Cleveland Browns.
10: Well, let's go to Mike, who's watching on ESPN2 in Ohio. Mike, objections and omissions or commentary on Courtney's list?
12: The Cleveland Browns should be the number one team on the NFL hot mess list for the entire season.

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15: 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And Mike T, do we have some wine, dine, and combine questions today?
16: Yeah, let's go. Guys, what is the best decision you've ever made?
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17: I'm going to go professionally and take it all the way back to 2017. So I came to a career crossroads when I was in the Bay Area. I was working at the San Jose Mercury News covering the Warriors, Raiders, 49ers, Giants, A's, like a lot of different teams. And I was a jack of all trades, a master of none. I felt like I really didn't have my footing in something where I could sink my teeth in and say, this is mine. This is what I want.

0: But like, my gosh, like, you like, they go 2-15, like the way the NFL is now, like, people are going to question, is he fit to be a head coach? So on the one hand, the long term, you say, yeah, like, can we get a top three pick? We got a lot of really good young players on this roster. Great. But on the other hand, if I'm Todd Monken, like, I need to win games. So I thought it was a little bit of a nuance when he said, hey, you know, we start on the road. I thought that gave him a little wiggle room, but I was candidly very surprised by the decision.
1: Mike Tannenbaum, our ESPN NFL front office insider with analysis on the Browns and wine, dine, and combine here on Sportsmanlike. Thanks, Mike T.
0: Thanks, guys.
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2: 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I'll preview the Rams season in my Four Down series. 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
4: Blair. Hey, it's Matt Moscona inviting you to join us for Wednesday's Hump Day AFR, presented by Goodwood Men's Sexual Wellness. The SEC has banned former professional players from joining the league. So what's the next move? We'll talk about it. 3-6. 1-4-5. ESPN, Baton Rouge.
5: So I had to get my oil changed the other day. Every time I go, they're like, oh, your wiper blades are a little dull. You think you need some new wiper blades?
6: I'm
5: like,
6: it's everybody.
5: I would like to talk about Evan's tweets from last night. At my son's flag football game, my wife to me, quote, I could see you in your 80s being a flag football referee. I think you'd be a great 80-year-old referee. High socks, short shorts.

0: Good morning. It's 7 a.m. here on Wednesday, August 26th. Today in Baton Rouge, you can expect rainy skies with a high of 96. On today's show, we'll talk about LSU versus the SEC, what it means for the Tigers here in 2026. We'll also get an LSU football practice report and an update on Saints training camp. 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Our number one of Off the Bench, live from the Raising Cane's studio, starts now.
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0: gentlemen, OTV here on this Wednesday morning. Jake Flynn, Alondra Tate, Wolfpack all here back together. I had to turn my headphones up before I howled. Wanted to hear
1: it. Yeah, you got to hear the...
0: Wanted to hear the howl.
1: Got to hear the juice we're bringing.
0: Didn't hear the yo, wanted to hear the howl.
1: Oh, man.
0: How we doing?
1: When are you getting your replacement?
0: I got to find some.
1: I know. It's really hard to find like these little earbuds with a wire.
0: I probably should... I should have put in a lost and found claim.
1: Sure.
0: On the ones I left in the back of the air. Yeah, they probably
1: How much would you have claimed those things for?
0: I mean...
1: What, $8?
0: Priceless. I mean, they were Beats, you know? I mean,
1: yeah.
0: Now, were they 16, 17 years old?
1: Yeah.
0: They were, but they still worked. You know?
2: Wait, I found some on Target's website.
1: With?
0: I have
2: the Apple wire? Ones. Yeah, the Apple ones with the wire.
0: Look, I haven't looked yet. I'm just going off what Flynn said, which is probably always a bad idea.
1: No.
2: They have some Walmart brand ones.

0: I went to Walmart, Target. I even went to like a Walgreens, but like right before I started the show to try to find wired headphones. Could not do it. Now you could find them like with like the ones with like the just the bud. I needed something that wrapped around your ear.
1: Okay, so you got too picky with it then. You said no, you just said you could find some, but just not those specific ones.
0: Well, I'm a professional, respected media member. I had to have something that wraps around the ear. Obviously.
1: Obviously.
2: If you would have explained that situation, they probably could have done something
1: Apple
2: for you.
1: Apple has some for $19 on their website. Free next day delivery. You can pick them up at the Apple store in the mall.
0: No, you don't want that. That's not real.
1: You're right, my bad.
0: Are they just a little, they just hang on to the, they just barely hang on to
1: the
0: that earlobe?
1: The last one didn't have the ear. Did they go around the ear? Oh, they did.
3: I was trying not to agree with Flynn.
0: Because he's a media member.
1: Let me see.
3: I was trying to be quiet over here and not, you know, not give Flynn credit.
4: Let me see.
0: He's a media member, not as respected as I am, but.
1: They got some at Best Buy.
3: Oh, I believe you. I should never have
0: believed
3: Flynn.
0: I went there too. I even had somebody work there help me.
3: What happened?
0: They're like, we ain't got them, buddy.
1: $22 $22 at
0: maybe online.
3: $22
0: Try picking that up in person. I ain't got that on the shelf.
3: Who does that? That's your fault. Who
0: got that? They got that in a warehouse somewhere.
2: Then just order it.
0: Yeah, it was the day before the show started, though.
1: Oh, so you didn't plan correctly. Okay, I mean,
2: you've been here a while now.
0: Well, I've had these. I got these babies in. Got these on Amazon. Sent them right to my house. Dropped them on the front door.
2: It's probably what Best Buy would have done if you'd have went online.
0: Why would I got these? These are like $13. They've lasted since, you know, June 2nd last year.
3: $13.
0: And they look like they're custom fit for my ear canal.
3: Yeah, it looks like you're about to sing at a concert.
0: Oh, yeah. About to start singing and then like.
3: And then rip it off.
0: Second verse, I'm going to rip it off.
1: So you can hear the crowd.
3: Well, it's like every
1: sing
3: concert that I've ever watched.
1: They
3: They rip it out so they can hear the crowd, but also like it's just not right. Like
1: yeah.
3: They're hearing an echo in their ear and they just get so mad. They rip it out.
1: Fix
3: and
1: the echo.
3: They shake their head and they look to the side.
1: Yeah.
3: And just shake their head.
0: Mm-hmm.
1: And you know one of his sound guys just messed that up.
2: It's like you rehearsed this. It probably went fine in rehearsal. Why does it always happen live?
3: Mm-hmm. They just shake their head.
0: Kind of like the morning show technology sometimes.
2: Yeah.
3: Well, very similar. We don't rehearse it the night before, though.
1: No, that's why
0: we don't
1: we
0: even
1: do
0: a walkthrough.
1: That's why Matt group FaceTimes us.
2: Jake, you got to answer next time, bud. Matt threw out so many great ideas.
0: Mm-hmm. We'll walk through the whole show.
3: And go.
0: What?
3: With the great ideas.
0: Oh, no. No.
1: That's not for.
0: Got to tease that, bud.
1: That's not for on air consumption.
0: Oh, man. Well, hey, good morning.
3: Slow news day yesterday.
0: Oh, yeah. Not a lot.
3: Not a lot going on there.
0: But I didn't.
1: People love that.
0: I didn't consume much news.
1: Not a lot going on, huh?
3: You didn't what?
1: You did. SpaceX.
0: I didn't consume much yesterday. Okay. I did. I consumed SpaceX. It's coming. But we were busy yesterday.
1: Rest in peace, Dolly.
3: Rest in
2: peace, Dolly. Yeah, I mean, that's the big one.
3: That was part of the news I was talking about.
1: SEC versus Lane Kiffin.
3: That might have happened, too. And we're going to get to that like in full detail, but also let's start off giving a little shout out to Dolly.
1: Mm-hmm. Shout out Dolly, a legend of her time.
3: 80.
0: I actually kind of thought she was a little bit older than that.
2: I did too, just because she's been in the spotlight so long.
0: I mean, for so long, and still just like been crushing it up until recently. I feel like I've seen her in so many different things. Like she'll pop up at a random sporting event, award ceremony, just whatever, like, and just start
1: randomly
0: it.
1: Have the Dallas Cowboys cheerleader outfit on at like 70 something years old.
0: Yeah, she's crushing it. That was sad news, obviously, but I did think she was a little bit older than 80 when I did hear the news.
1: Yeah.
0: So very sad, very sad.
1: Rest in peace.
2: Is she on the Mount Rushmore of country singers?
3: Ooh, that's
0: a tough one.
3: That's tough.
2: She's in the conversation.
0: Oh, yeah.
3: Yeah, you can mention her for sure. That's tough, though. I feel like You know, George Strait obviously is up there.
1: Yeah. Mm-hmm. I'll be honest, I didn't listen to a lot of her music. I know the like popular ones, but I wasn't doing like Dolly deep dives.
3: Nah, me neither.
1: But she is an icon.
0: A hell of a business woman too.
1: Yeah.
0: Mm-hmm.
3: I told y'all she has like a pirate gas themed.
0: Yeah, the gas
3: musical
0: station.
3: Musical dinner.
1: The Buc-ee's that something. She was going to do
3: mm-hmm. in Panama City Beach.
2: So they got one in Gatlinburg area too. She's got Stampede. She's got that. I mean, she did a lot. I mean, Dolly.
1: Movies.
0: And at the time, when we heard about the Buc-ee's thing, we said, nobody asked for this.
1: Nobody asked for it. I still stand by that.
0: We did stand by it, but I'll be damned if I wouldn't go. I was driving by.
2: I got to visit
0: I got to see it.
2: Yeah. Out of respect, of course.
0: Of course. Of course, out of respect. So, are we going to do a little... Maybe some Dolly music today? How do we feel?
3: Maybe it's on Thursday. Today's R&B day. You know, mm-hmm. We want the listeners to be able to count on.
0: It is our
1: show. Again, I would need y'all's help.
3: Yeah, I would. Oof.
1: I know, Jolene, 9 to 5.
3: I'll always love you.
1: Yeah.
0: It doesn't have to be every break, you know.
3: Well, today's R&B day, though. So we want our, you know, the people that listen every Wednesday, like when Doc comes in here, they know, oh, Doc's here, and it's R&B day.
0: Hey, when so you like, were gone, we didn't do R&B.
3: Well, that's on you as a bad host.
0: We just decided to play the hits.
3: Yeah, there's plenty of R&B hits.
0: I know, we play them. We played them for a year.
3: For a year? We didn't. It used to be Thursday. Then we changed it.
1: Yeah, why did we change it?
0: Because we
3: were on location.
1: Oh,
3: on location.
1: Yeah.
0: And Jake needed to hear those jams.
3: Yeah. It's half the reason I show up.
0: What's the other half?
3: The laundry and Tay Tay.
0: That is so fair.
1: Not you.
0: That is absolutely fair. Well, I'll give you a back update. Still not feeling great. I was feeling pretty good yesterday.
3: A little
0: lower
3: back. You got a leg up.
0: I do have a leg up. But then I got in the car today, and something about the seat, my car, the way it's angled, really tough to get out. Yeah. And so we kind of, I think we regressed a little bit this morning.
2: Mm. How are you getting out? You just rolling? Or
0: I do like this little like whole body spin thing. I got to move everything. I can't twist. No twisting yet.
2: Oh, wait, dude, how are you doing your ninja get up? You having to put that on pause?
0: It hurts. Oh. I still do it. It just hurts, you know?
2: Just got to grind through it. Do it, so. You're obviously still doing it.
0: I can't not do the ninja get up.
3: I saw this guy on Sunday, again, hand on hip, showing my wife and my children where to put furniture. So I don't think he's doing any ninja get ups.
0: The problem is I'm not smart with my recovery.
1: I get that.
0: I was starting to feel pretty good yesterday, and then I decided to move a fridge up some stairs.
1: Perfect.
3: Oh, my God. No, wait, what fridge?
0: I had to get another one.
1: Should have called me.
3: Oh, I was about to say,
0: my fridge doesn't come up. I had to go get a very, you know, economical temporary.
3: You ain't
0: fridge.
3: Got one of those all white ones, didn't
0: oh,
3: you?
0: Oh, baby. Oh, yeah.
2: The hard plastic.
0: Oh, yeah, baby. Dude. Oh, yeah, baby.
2: There's
3: $79.99.
2: Yep. Those garage fridges.
0: Yep. Yep. No water line or drainage necessary for this bad boy.
2: You just plug it in.
3: Well done.
1: Dude, that's funny.
0: Woke up this morning. All my groceries are cold, though.
3: Who else helped you move that up there, bud?
0: Well, we had a demo started yesterday.
3: Oh, yeah.
0: House is, like, ripped open now a little bit. Not the walls yet, but the stuff inside.
3: Yeah.
0: Ripped up. So I borrowed one of those fellas.
3: Should have borrowed two.
0: I should have borrowed two.
1: Say, fella.
0: I didn't.
3: Hi, say, fella.
0: I should have borrowed, but I was feeling good, man. I was feeling cocky. I was feeling ready to roll. I was like, man, look at this.
3: Cock locked and ready to go.
0: Almost touched my knees.
3: On that note,
0: mm-hmm.
3: When we come back, kind of decide here, because I did get a chance to go to practice and sit there and watch the LSU Fighting Tigers on the actual football field. We do know that the SEC has come out and said that you can't play players that have been professionals. That's in basketball, football. So we got that to break down. A lot to get to here, but it was very exciting to go watch a little LSU practice compared to what it was.

0: say that thing. You want to upgrade it. Well, they can come in and they can do that as well. There's not anything they can't do when it comes to the pool game. RussellPools.com.
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1: All right, welcome back in. OTB here live from the Raising Cane studio. I did get a chance to finally go watch LSU practice yesterday, like in its totality and not just, you know, warm-ups or anything like that. Had a chance to go over there. Me and Dick Dixon actually had a chance to go over there and watch a little practice. Being on the old NFL tour didn't allow for me to go.
2: Yeah, you left this show to go over there.
1: Yeah, I had something to do.
2: What was that?
1: Important.
2: Watch practice.
1: Yep. Nice. And I did. And it was fun.
2: I hope it was fun.
1: I enjoyed it. It was very fun. You and I went to a practice last year. We couldn't

0: believe what we saw. Not in a good way.
1: Yeah, it's bad.
0: Not great. I had a completely different feeling watching this. And I kind of compare it to after coming off the road and kind of evaluating how NFL teams practice, because not everybody does it well there either. Like, there was some that I'm like, man, this is why they're so good. And the Chiefs come to mind. There was, I told you this, like, there was no wasted time, no wasted reps. Everything had a purpose. Everything had a plan. And everybody was doing something. That's what I saw yesterday, too. And then I went to...
1: So it looked like a real practice.
0: Yeah, I went to another practice that's, you know, in the NFL. And it was like, the ones versus ones were going, they'd come off. Twos versus two would go, they'd come off. Three versus... So everybody was standing around. This was not that. This was like one field was going here, one field was going there, and there was constant movement, and there was coaches yelling, spot the ball, get a playoff. Like, even when they took a break to go into the tent, it was like, hey, let's get in there, let's get it done, and let's get back out here. Mm. And I know you're going to laugh. I know we've all made jokes about how many coaches are on the staff. Every coach that was out there was coaching and doing something. Like, it was crazy. Like, I know you're going to laugh.
1: 50 through 80?
0: And it feels like a lot of people are out there. But the coaches, like, along the side, behind the play, they're yelling at somebody to do something. And it was very efficient. Incredibly efficient.
1: But, like, does every player have a coach assigned to them?
0: Like, even so, I'm glad you asked. Like the one offensive line
1: is a joke question, but it's almost right. Like reality.
0: There was a one offensive line over in one corner. Next to them was a two offensive line, and each had their own coach. Like, going through a drill. I got a new respect for it. I'm telling you,
1: good business if you can get it.
0: If you have the funds to hire 78, 79 coaches, whatever the number is, I'm just telling you, they put them to use. And look, I've laughed with y'all on this subject.
1: If you take it out of context, that's such a ridiculous statement.
0: I know, but when I say, if you went over there and you watched all the different periods, I'll give them their credit. Everybody was getting coached up. I appreciated it. I'm like, okay, I see it.
1: That's great.
0: It was.
1: So what you're saying is, like, in a normal, like, team period, you got the ones that will go, and then they come and they get water and watch the twos go for 4 to 6 reps or whatever that is. That's not happening.
0: Well, everything's so fast. It's like everybody's kind of... It's like a little NASCAR change. Just like running in, running out. And that's on one field. And then the other field's got other threes, fours on that field. And they're kind of doing the same thing. So there's not, you're never going to sit for like a 4 minute, 5 minute period.
1: Right. So, I would assume that, you know, certainly all by design, obviously.
0: And also it looked like they were in game week prep as well.
1: Oh, that's good. That's good. Yeah. I would assume that's how all their practices are. Like, there's, you can do as much as you want to in the summer as far as conditioning goes. You can run 110s. You can run curves. You can run gassers. You can do all the conditioning you can.
0: Yeah.
1: But once you put the pads on and start practicing football, it's different. Like, it's great to be in good shape because that gives you a better foundation, a higher foundation. But there's still a certain amount of conditioning that you have, football conditioning, as you have to get in. And with the speed at which Lane likes to operate his offense, like, I would assume that all of this is by design to be active conditioning. Like, they are, without running sprints and gassers, maybe they still are doing that after practice. I don't know. I hope they are.
0: Yeah, they are.
1: But, like, during practice is the actual, like, conditioning of football. Like, you have to, as an offense, you got to be able to go 8, 9, whatever, 10, maybe sometimes up to 15 play drives and go really fast. And as a defense, you got to be prepared for it as well. So I would assume a lot of that is by design just for the conditioning aspect of it.
0: It was like they'd run a play, and then I swear, like, it'd be 3, 4 seconds, and there would be a coach saying, "Why is the ball not snapped?"
1: Like, so aggressive.
0: Oh, my gosh. Like, it's been 3 seconds.
1: I don't know.
0: So they're trying to go, like, is uber fast in that moment.
1: I cannot wait to watch it. I know LSU is going to put up a lot of points. I think as a quarter, I'm looking at, like, I don't know if I would have enjoyed that as a quarterback or not. The going the fast.
0: Well, I don't think
1: the fast part.
0: I don't think that at the next level, because the playbook's completely different, it's bigger, there's more volume to it, you probably can't do something like that.
1: Yeah.
0: But in college now, with the old keep it simple, stupid, like, we're going to run these 15 to 20 things, and we're going to have different variations of it. That's how you're able to go as fast.
1: Yeah, and there certainly can't be. You have to minimize the pre-snap adjustments that you can make. So, like, that was part of the game that I enjoyed.
0: Yeah, well, that's part of why you go so fast. So they can't do some of the things that they want to do. We saw that last year because Blake Baker was sending a lot of different people from a lot of different levels. And you have to be a little bit more basic, I guess, when the offense is going that fast.
1: Yeah, you got to be very, very vanilla for sure. Man, it's going to be exciting to watch. They went fast, so that was different. So there, what a difference a year makes in between training camps. Nothing is the same as it was a year ago.
0: It doesn't look like a distant cousin to what we saw a year ago.
1: But was it good for, like?
0: Yes.
1: If it had been bad,
0: I'd have been like, it was fast. It was bad in a hurry.
1: It was bad in a hurry. They did a lot of bad plays real fast.
0: Yeah, no, it wasn't that. Again, like, efficient is kind of the word that I was using leaving that practice.
1: So did they, okay, you remember this one play that you used to run where, like, a guard pulls? The guard pulls, it's a running play? Did you see a guard pull?
0: I know if two pull, it's kind of a counter. Yeah. It's a gap scheme run. Mm-hmm. Oh, power.
1: Yes.
0: Yes, I did see that.
1: You did?
0: I did.
1: It's in the playbook?
0: I did. It's in there. I'm not saying it was their lead play by any means, but I also...
1: I feel like Lane's a big enough troll that he just ran power first play.
0: Also, yeah.
1: First play.
0: Also saw, like, the running back do stretch footwork.
1: Ooh, nice.
0: Didn't have one of those either last year, by the way.
1: A stretch?
0: Yeah. Like, I love a good aiming point. It's going to be the outside of the tackle, inside of the tight end, and you're reading those blocks.
1: But, like, why?
0: One Jake, cut, put your foot in the ground.
1: But, Jake, why would you run outside when you could just run inside?
0: With a non-dual threat quarterback running zone read.
1: But you could just run inside. On second and one, third and one, fourth and one.
0: You could 2 years ago.
1: But the thing about it is you could go right, and then you could also go left. So it keeps them guessing.
0: Yeah. if you're not catching what he's talking about, he's talking about last year's offense.
1: Yeah. Good luck, Kentucky.
0: Yeah.
1: I don't think Kentucky's going to be very good this year.
0: Based off what?
1: Because LSU wasn't very good, and they had a lot of talent. Did you see Nussmeier play?
0: He did.
1: Playing the NFL?
0: Yeah.
1: You see that play, man?
0: Yeah.
1: Ooh.
0: He looks good at practice, though.
1: Nussmeier's going to be that backup, isn't he? Yeah. Justin Fields is not very good.
2: Yeah, Justin Fields standing in his way?
1: Yeah, he's Justin Fields not very good at football.
0: Now, the one thing that watching practice that I don't know is what the receiver rotation is going to be like, because there's just, like, so many, and they rotate in all the time.
2: So I know I bring it up all the time about how many different receivers called passes last year. So, like, I'm to the point now. Like, okay, somebody yesterday at the press conference Monday at the press conference asked Kiffin if they'd established, like, that number one go-to guy. And he's like, we're working on it. And I don't know if that matters. Like, I don't know if he needs a top guy, because he's going to have 6, 7, 8 guys that are going to go out there and contribute. So it might be a different group every game.
0: It could be. I do think even in that scenario, you do want one guy that does stand a little bit above everyone else. Because they've had that in his offenses before. It's not been a guy that's got 1,800 receiving yards, but they've had a guy that is certainly like 300 yards or something around there. I wonder how that rotation works.
1: Because when the offense goes on the field, they don't come off. So most offenses, how they operate, they'll switch personnel, which allows the defense, of course, to switch personnel as well. Well, Lane's offense operates differently than that. They don't rotate in. They keep one personnel out there. Doesn't allow the defense to get fresh guys out on the field. So you're there to wear the defense out. Now, you have to not get worn out as well on offense. So I'm going to be really interested in that first game to see how the wide receiver rotation is. If there's like a series one team, series two, and they just rotate. Rotate series. So, or is there, you have one or two receivers that are going to be out there for two series, one off, two series, one off, two series. Like, how does that rotation work? Because if you have that many guys, like an Ole Miss last year, if you have that many guys with 600-plus yards receiving, they're not all out there at the same time.
0: Right.
1: Like, they're rotating right. because you have to keep fresh legs, and that is the benefit to the offense. You're going to wear the defense down, especially if you can sustain. Like, you start going that fast, and you start getting close to that 9-10 play in a drive mark.
0: Yeah.
1: That defensive line is going to be gassed.
0: Oh, yeah, because they can't, you know, if you don't sub, they can't sub.
1: And that is exactly why you practice and you train like you saw yesterday.
0: Yeah. Sometimes when you're part of a rotation, because I can tell you, being a running back that we're always rotating, sometimes you don't know. Like, sometimes you don't know. You look over the sideline thinking, oh, I'm about to get taken out, and they just wave you back on. Or sometimes they wave you out when you think you're going really well. And, like, you never know sometimes. You got to always be ready to run in and out. The difference of what we used to do compared to what this is, to your point, you don't sub because you don't want them to be able to sub. So you're staying with the same personnel, and you're going.
1: Mm-hmm. Then by the end of the drive, you're in the red zone, and you need to pick up a few yards on the ground. You're running against some very gassed defensive tackles.
0: Last thing that I will say that was impressive to me yesterday before we move on, I felt an old-school nature from the strength staff.
1: Ooh.
0: Like, some of the – you know, when a strength coach talks and yells, like, sometimes, like, you still kind of, like, look around your shoulder a little bit.
1: Yeah.
0: I felt that a little
1: bit. Wait, it's like a strength coach group that, like, expects relentless effort from the players?
0: Yes.
1: And pushes them to give that relentless effort and yells at them if they don't give that
0: very
1: relentless
0: much so.
1: Effort? They make them strain in practice?
0: Yeah.
1: Wait, the players have to strain very hard and work hard?
0: Yeah, and also that, because it has to happen, but also the respect that a strength coach demands just by, like, walking into a room or speaking up or saying something. We were in a team meeting yesterday, and the strength coach walks in, says one word, and, you know, people are talking in a team meeting before you get started. Like, said one word, boom, quiet. Hmm. Like, whew, this feels familiar.
1: That's the way it should be. Like, you know what I mean? I was scrolling through the socials yesterday, and I went by something with Tommy Moffitt on it.
0: Yeah.
1: I sat up in my chair.
0: Right.
1: It was like just a reflex.
0: Yeah, just like anytime I still see Coach Saban, like, he'll walk by, we'll be at media days or whatever. I'm kind of like, hold on a second.
1: Shirt wrinkled,
0: hold on.
1: Shoes tied.
0: You know? It felt that way. And that's not like a, oh, man, they're scared of the – it's not scared, it's respect. It's
1: respect.
0: And that respect has to be earned, and that's a good thing to see that it has been. So
1: it's good to hear.
0: Yeah, very exciting. Very exciting.
1: Why were you in the team? You were in the team? You're not on the team.
0: Once a Tiger, always a Tiger, bud.
1: Shoot.
0: You know what they tell us?
1: Yep.
0: They let Richard in there, too.
1: I'm just waiting for me and Miles Brennan to get our invite. When are we getting our invite?
0: You mean to answer that or you mean to break?
1: Let's tease it.
0: All right. Well, no, we're not teasing what you said. We will tease the SEC and what they first said yesterday, because we talked about that, or at least a couple days ago, to what came out a little bit later in the day yesterday about former professional athletes in football and in men's and women's basketball and the ability to play on the college level. And we'll break it all down when we come back here on OTB.
3: Off the bench.
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1: That's right. It is brought to you by Poncho.
2: Woo!
1: Y'all know we've been in the Poncho game for a long time. Some would say male models.
2: And you would be right.
1: True. It's very true. I wore my poncho today.
2: I wear it every day. I have one on later. I had one on yesterday.
1: You go to ponchooutdoors.com/off the bench. ponchooutdoors.com/off the bench.
3: Does that give you a discount?
1: It better.
3: A little $10 off?
1: What?
2: Maybe some free shipping?
1: What?
2: I don't know. Just saying.
1: That's pretty cool.
2: I got a closet full of them.
1: I do as well. They have LSU licensed apparel, by the way.
2: I have, a lot of people have reached out.

0: Pasta Man said, you have been haunting my social media feed.
1: Look at you. You're everywhere.
0: I mean, it's not
1: there's you. Yeah. There's you.
2: Flynn's so hot right now.
0: So hot.
1: Man. Wow.
3: I see him more on my Instagram than I do in real life.
1: And I see him every day.
0: Face for radio.
1: That's very factual.
0: Sex sells, people.
1: The Natty Back Guarantee as well. So if LSU wins it all, that poncho
0: is cool. Yeah, that is cool. So they told us about that at the fishing trip. They did a Natty Back deal.
1: Well, they told us about it last year, too. But
0: and if you buy your shirt, the team apparel, and your team wins the Natty, get your money back.
1: How about that?
0: How about that?
1: Now, they didn't have an Indiana shirt last year, so...
3: Do they have one this year?
1: No, I'm saying they didn't have to give any money back. Any shirts back, right?
0: They just added a lot of a good handful of teams, too.
1: I know.
0: Their shirts are awesome.
1: They are. They are, like, literally the best.
0: Mm-hmm.
1: Not just because, like, now they're a partner with the show. Y'all have heard us talk about Poncho for a very, very long time. PonchoOutdoors.com/off the bench. Hey, Tay-Tay.
2: Hey, Jake.
1: The SEC, well, they made quite the decision yesterday. Unanimous vote. I believe it was 16 to nada. What was that vote?
2: So that's all of them, right?
1: Yeah, it's every school.
2: Man, athletes in any sport that participated any sort of way in professional athletics, whether it's signing a contract, participating in a training camp, anything of that nature, will not be eligible to play in the SEC.
0: Who voted on this?
2: Everybody.
1: Okay, everybody. All 16.
0: All 16 teams? Even LSU?
3: Wait, so the athletic directors or?
1: And presidents.
3: Okay.
1: Chancellors, right?
0: So the LSU ones voted the video for call.
1: So the thing, and all jokes aside, that in this is going to be the most interesting part is, okay, well, what does that mean? Does it mean it's going to hold up? Does it mean that now, for what we've talked about for the whole week, is it going to mean anything? So, Tay-Tay, read for our listeners that aren't watching on YouTube, read the actual release at the SEC.
2: Yeah, they said, you know, following the meetings with presidents, chancellors, ADs, this is the following policy. An SEC institution is not permitted to have an athlete on its roster who has previously declared for the NFL, NBA, or WNBA draft and did not appropriately withdraw. 2, signed a contract with an NFL or other professional football league, NBA G League, WNBA, or any sort of affiliated league. Been listed on an NFL or other professional football league, NBA G League, or WNBA roster at any point. And it says the commissioner is authorized to enforce this expectation with penalties against member institutions.
1: So we saw the Big Ten yesterday do this while we were doing the show, I believe, actually when that was happening. And the SEC does it a little bit later in the day. So this is pretty, for something that didn't feel very black and white, from the SEC perspective, this feels very black and white.
0: Mm-hmm.
1: So now it's going to be the question, what happens next? Because remember, Brendan Sorsby and Texas Tech, when we were talking about that, well, the Big 12 got a little pressure. And the Big 12 came together and said, okay, well, this isn't going to happen.
0: Yeah.
1: And it didn't. Now, Brendan Sorsby is working out, not playing football this year, trying to get ready for next year's draft. Now, I'm not saying this is the same situation. Brendan Sorsby was betting on his own team, and we all know that's why he wasn't. So, he could have played. He had another year, but different situation. But it's still the same, and the conference came together and said, actually, this isn't going to happen.
0: Yeah.
1: It went away.
0: It's certainly ever evolving, changing probably by the hour behind the scenes on the moves that everybody's making. I mean, yesterday on the show, the SEC had made a statement at that time, but it was very just like, you know, wagging its finger type of deal. And then the Big Ten came out with a statement. The other Power Four conferences made this similar statements. And now the SEC kind of had to follow suit, basically, with the other conferences. Pretty overwhelming vote as well. So I guess it all is going to come down to enforceability and what they decide to do with this information. It's one thing to say something, But you also got to be about that action a little bit if you're going to mean it. And so we'll see if they are about that action. And what does that mean for the new guys coming to LSU? What does it mean for, like, going forward? Are we just going to kind of, like, say this and then, like, let this year slide? Because it's kind of this, we think this one year, at least what Lane and them have said, is, like, this is the anomaly year. Like, going forward, is it going, like, we're just making this statement to, you know, we're building this foundation for going forward. Like, don't think this is going any further than this year. And this year gets a pass. We'll see how they decide to enforce it. So, I mean, and I'm sure there's people that know a lot more than I do, certainly, on this. But I'm watching in real time and reacting in real time. And I'm glad they made some sort of statement. I'm glad they needed to. They needed. I hate when the Big Ten kind of beat you to the punch on something like that. But I know it's a little bit sensitive right now with the SEC because of the moves that LSU is making. So SEC versus LSU, I don't know. Is that what it's like pinned up to be?
3: Feels like it. I mean, the lawyers are going to – they're already saying.
0: Yeah.
3: Like, I mean, Daquan Wright's lawyers are
0: – What's that?
3: Yeah, mean? They're the Birdman hand rub. Mm-hmm. They're doing that right now. They're licking their chops.
0: Yeah. Oh, we got to fight the SEC now? Perfect.
3: We'll be his reps are figuring out next steps in real time. Mm-hmm.
2: It'll be interesting to see the loopholes because one of us idiots up here yesterday, it was me, hand up, said, oh, man, the Big Ten, they covered all their bases. They got this. Nah. Couple hours later, they were like, hey, Trent Hendricks, you can play. You only participated in mini camp, not training camp. You didn't sign an NFL contract. So Trent Hendricks, as of now, is going to play for UCLA.
1: Well, I do guess so. If you do go to mini camp, because mini camp's not a spot.
2: And he never signed a contract.
1: And you don't sign a contract for mini camp. Ooh. You sign a waiver if you get injured.
3: Diego Pavia can come back. We could try to sue again. He got cut from mini camp.
0: He did have a contract.
1: But I wonder if he had a contract.
0: He did, because it was like three years.
1: So when I went to minicamp with the Saints, like, you don't sign a contract.
3: Right.
1: You just sign a, hey, if I get hurt, you owe me something type situation.
0: You don't sign a contract to go to minicamp?
1: No, not if you're just an invitee.
2: It's essentially.
1: And they can't sign you and you need to go to minicamp. But, like, for me, I was just, like, invited to go to minicamp.
2: And Jake, isn't that just a tryout to go to training camp?
1: Yeah, and then they offered me a contract to go to training camp, and that's when I decided to retire.
3: Hmm. Honestly, like, while they're...
1: But I didn't sign it yet, so I didn't... Yeah.
3: It's good to have, like, some depth on the roster or whatever, whether Daquan Wright and Xavier Harris get to play or not, I feel like doesn't really matter to LSU. That's what I'm saying. Like, we're not going to suffer... If Daquan Wright can't come play for LSU. Yeah,
1: and they're good players.
0: Could they make
3: one team? No, I'm not saying they're bad. But,
1: I'm with you.
3: Yeah.
1: I'm with you.
0: I'm to the point now, like, I don't care if they're on their team or they're not.
3: Yeah.
0: Go beat Clemson.
3: Right.
0: Right? Go beat, you've practiced for a whole offseason. You've had all your summer workouts. You had spring ball with your current roster. I get it. Everything's in flux right now in college athletics. I don't care if these people play for LSU or they don't. Like, I care about the longevity and keeping this, a little bit of the sanctity of college athletics and college sports, but I don't really care. Just go beat Clemson. And I don't really, you're not going to be worse because these guys aren't on the team. And you might be a little bit better if they are on the team. I just don't care if they're on the team. I'm going to cheer for LSU. Yeah. I'm going to scream and curse at the television. I'm going to tell my kids the earmuffs. Like, you know what I mean? It's just going to be one of those things. I don't care. I just go beat Clemson.
3: Yes. Well, let's just get to it already.
1: It was very good to see yesterday scout team in Clemson numbers.
0: Oh, God.
1: You know what I mean? Because I was we're almost to football. Mm-hmm. Like, we're almost to, we get to talk about games and X's and O's and did they execute or did they not? What's the matchups? Who do we like? Let's get a little pontoon parlay out there. Like, we're getting close to that time. And the one thing that I don't want this to be, because I'm with you. At this point, like,
0: who cares?
1: Just tell me who's on the team. Give me a depth chart. If there's some last names that are hard to say on the radio, let me know that, too.
0: Well, they are. They're going to be.
1: There's probably going to be some. Not as bad as UCLA a couple of years ago, but there's going to be some. And we'll talk about it. And then we'll break it down. Like, just get me to that point. Just, like, let's get to that.
0: Let me watch film.
1: I don't want this to be a distraction. That it seems like inevitably it's going to be, that takes away from the actual work that they've put in to be good on the football field again.
0: Mm-hmm.
1: Now, we've talked about this a lot before. Like the NFL, they don't do distraction. They don't do it. The top 3% can cause a distraction and still be there. 97 other percent, you're gone.
0: Mm-hmm.
1: College football is different. But now it is on everyone to figure out how to move forward and not make this a lingering distraction.
0: Kick the ball off.
1: Well, that helps.
0: Spot the ball.
1: That helps. Tay-Tay, sorry I cut you off there earlier, but and I know we got to take a break.
0: Yeah.
1: We'll do so now. More
4: off the bench.
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2: Big voice lady coming through with a poncho.
3: Yup. You're welcome. I got her to make a quick turnaround for that.
2: Good job. Good job.
3: I was not aware of this poncho
2: situation.
3: Can I say that?
2: Big voice lady?
3: Yeah, why not? It's like breaking the fourth wall or something.
1: I know. I say big voice guy all the time.
3: Yeah.
2: You just gotta be careful.
3: You're not calling her big.
2: When you speak to about big, or two women,
1: fiber,
2: about
1: you gotta be careful. Big.
2: Voice.
3: Yeah.
1: So like, you
3: but
1: get
3: you're calling
1: paid.
3: Her voice big.
1: Yeah, you get paid to have a big voice.
2: Like when Marla calls you
3: big dog. Yeah, big dog. That's ideal.
1: Hike those britches up, big dog.
2: I'm just always taught.
3: An insane thing to say to somebody.
1: Crazy thing to say.
3: Well, you're gonna act high and mighty. You called me dude the other day.
4: Did. Multiple times.
2: That's not me. I didn't say.
3: You just did it again
1: when apologizing for calling her dude.
4: You're like, dude, don't it.
3: My bad, bro.
1: My bad, dude.
3: Oh, my God, my foot's cramping.
2: At least I didn't call you, like, big dude.
3: Dog.
2: Is that big dude?
4: Big A. Not good.
3: Oh, Big A sounds like a mobster or something.
4: It does.
1: Sounds like the mobster that's like the severely overweight guy.
3: Yeah.
1: Kind of like an errand boy.
4: Yeah.
1: Been there for a long time. He doesn't really
4: Big
1: see a
4: a
1: path to like
4: Big A
1: move up
4: problems.
1: The ladder, you know?
3: Please don't ever call me Big A.
4: So saying it could be worse.
1: Well, no, go get Big A to do it. Feels like that kind of guy's role, you know?
4: Big A solves problems.
1: Yeah.
3: He's like sitting in the corner of the Italian restaurant.
1: Yeah, no doubt.
3: Lamp overhead.
4: In the back, always faces the door.
3: Anyways.
1: Anywho's.
3: That's me, Big A.
2: What up, Big A?
4: Oh, yeah.
1: We got Dr. Stephen Etheridge set to join us when we come back to kick off hour number two of OTB.
0: Off the bench.
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12: 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Off the Bench with Jacob Hester and Matt Flynn.
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0: All right, welcome back in. Hour number two of OTB here live from the Raising Cane Studio. Of course, our Wednesday show is brought to you by Poncho, ponchooutdoors.com/off the bench. Dr. Stephen Etheridge in the building with us, as he always is, every single Wednesday. Doc, how we doing? How we living?
1: Doing awesome. Fantastic.
2: You look good, too. Look at these shoes. You got the purple and golds on, yeah. Shiny.
1: We're getting ready for season. You got to start kind of getting in game mode.
2: Yeah, the Jordans like to call those the Kobes, the Laker colors, but they're LSU colors.
1: They are, yeah, 100%. Yeah, I always like when there's a player for the Lakers just because you kind of, you know, they copied us with the color scheme.
2: Yeah, so for
1: might
2: sure.
1: Might as well take advantage.
2: Might as well take advantage. I like those, too. They're shiny. Yeah, they're shiny. I don't have the shiny, shiny ones. I got the others. I got the high top, just the flat colors. Right. So, all right, respect. Mad respect.
0: He's getting ready for

0: game day.
1: Like, I know. Okay.
0: Not, you know, not this weekend, but very, very soon.
2: Got to get in season form.
0: He's got to be ready.
2: Yeah.
1: Doc, are y'all part of Team Pictures?
2: I'm not even sure what that is. I'm sorry.
1: Like the team, like the
2: team pictures. I'm sorry.
0: Yeah, it sounded like you said team pictures. It got a little weird. And Doc said, "What?"
1: I think you got to probably use half the stadium for the all the coaches.
2: A part of team pictures. Like I thought that was like a thing, like on an app. You know,
0: yeah, I didn't know.
2: It depends really on the coaching staff. Some of them want us in. Some of them don't. You know, I think I've probably been in a handful of them since I've been there. It's really, and then sometimes just not there the day they take them, and you know, our schedules are real schedules outside of that. So I have a clinic and things. So if they take it on a day that. You know, we're not already there. So it's probably, if you go back the past 15 years, you'll find me in a handful of them.
1: I would like to see the coordinator of that picture because there is so many coaches. You know, because it's usually the team in the center, the support staff around them, right?
0: Yeah.
1: It might be the support staff in the middle now, the team around them.
2: Yeah. Well, we did the ones in Houston before the bowl this past team.
0: Yeah.
2: And it was several different pictures. Like they did one with just the team and like the core coaches, like the main coaches, if you will.
0: Yeah.
2: And then they brought in like each one. So like we came in like in round three, and I mean at that point it was taking up half the stadium. It felt like, you know, it was kind of outrageous.
0: I mean, remember we talked about this? Well, maybe you weren't on the show yet because Billy Napier, like before everybody had all the analysts, like he would have like he had a position, director of game changing moments. Was an actual position on the Florida football staff. There's a lot of blue polos in that one.
1: My God. I don't think it rivaled the amount of purple polos.
0: I think it was close.
1: Okay. Well,
2: we have a big staff.
0: I told you, at least everybody there was put to work.
1: Well, I wouldn't think they'd just be sitting around. Are all the jobs necessary?
0: I had a chance to go. I haven't felt necessary yesterday. Necessary? Is it necessary that I...
1: Yeah. Sterile.
0: So I went to my first practice yesterday, and I was very impressed with the efficiency of practice.
2: Yeah.
0: There was no wasted time. There was no wasted anything there. Every coach was yelling at somebody, like, in a good way. It just... It felt completely different than going a year ago. So I just... My point was that, yes, they have a lot of coaches. I get that. But those coaches, I'll give them credit. They were coaching somebody.
2: Oh, yeah. The practices are... They're intense. They, you know, and I think that was something that immediately, probably day one, you could see a difference, you know, the intensity level. And you'd see it some with the offseason stuff, but it's hard to really see how that's going to transition.
0: Yeah.
2: But, yeah, the day one practices are really intense. It's funny because it's now something I enjoy, but the past few years it was something I sort of clowned and made fun of was, you know, even like down to the ball guys. I mean, when we played Ole Miss, their guys are running on our sideline. The guys handing the ball. There's always a guy with the ball on both sidelines. So yeah. On the visitor sideline, you know, you're always going to have one of the other team's guys. And these guys in between the plays during the game are sprinting up the sideline with the ball, getting the ball to the ref. Because, again, it's all part of that hurry-up offense. But and you could clearly tell they practiced that. It wasn't
0: – right.
2: On the one hand, you know, then I made fun of it because they were the enemy. I'm like, look at these, you know, whatever.
0: Yeah.
2: And now I'm like, this is awesome. I had to kind of catch myself there on the radio, you know, so.
1: That is one of those little things that you don't ever think about. Like, you have to train your ball boy to be
0: – Oh, absolutely.
1: To be in really good shape. He might be on scholarship right now. Who knows?
0: Like, I really liked – last year, watching them, I appreciated their receiver could have the most badass catch in the world, and they would quickly get up and start looking to hand the ball to somebody.
2: Yeah,
0: and the rules are, like, for them, I think it was, if you catch it outside the hash, like, you immediately go put it at the hash, and, you know, if you catch it in the middle of the field, like, you find the spot right in the middle of the field, and you drive. They had rules to it. And, look, I'm not saying don't celebrate. Like, I like a good celebration, but it wasn't all the look at me. It was like, let me help the team and let me go spot this ball for the referee.
2: Yeah, and that's all practice. And it's funny, you know, to be out there, like you said, that there's always a purpose. There's an intensity to it. There's all those things. And like I said, it's not even just the coaches, but it's the players. It's the ball guys. It's the equipment guys. It's all of everybody's hustling.
1: Mm-hmm.
2: And, I mean, they're doing it at practice because you got to be, you know, ready for the game. But it's been interesting to watch.
1: Doc, did you think that, like, a couple of months ago, your physicals for – new players was done?
2: Typically, yeah.
1: Yeah.
2: It's been interesting. Yeah. It's been
1: an interesting couple days.
2: Yeah. It's look, we all know what's going on. It's crazy. You know, everybody has their feelings about it. But at the end of the day, look, you're bringing a new guy in. He's got to get a physical. So we've gotten a few phone calls and texts over the past couple weeks. Even when this was first sort of brewing, there were a couple kind of quiet, like, hey, you know, we might have some guys coming in.
0: Because you would have to clear them.
2: Yeah. They have to have medical clearance. And I will say this, you know, the NFL has a very good system because, you know, college is so big, it's hard to have uniform, like, medical records and things like that. But the guys that did have something, they immediately had a packet on them. Yeah, I mean, it's just something which is makes it a little easier. I think college, we're trying to get there, but it's just, you know, we're catching up.
1: Yeah. Usually it's NFL calling you for records. Now you're calling the NFL for records.
2: No, it's kind of backwards.
0: It feels like nobody wants to share any information in college either.
2: No, it is so hard. It's so hard to get stuff. And look, it's every situation is unique. I won't say that's always the case, but, you know, back in January when we were in the portal, we have 2 weeks to see God knows how many people, and you're trying to get that information. It was really difficult. And because sometimes, you know, you can't, you know, most people don't know their medical background that well, let alone an 18, 20-year-old kid. You know, it's, you ask them what they have, and I don't think they're, most of them were trying to be deceptive. Some might have been, but,
0: yeah,
2: you know, they don't remember, or they don't know, or they don't know the terminology or whatever, and that's, you know, they don't know the severity of things, so.
0: All right. Getting close to kickoff and still thinking about physicals.
1: Fascinating.
2: It is different. Stuff.
0: It is different. Real quick, I do want to go to the NFL world with you. Because the New Orleans Saints have had a ton of hamstring injuries. It's not just Jordan Tyson, which we talked about last week. I mean, it's been more than one guy. It's been, you know, Oscar Delp's dealing with one. Devin Neal's dealing with one. Is that, and I don't want to put words into your mouth, but is that more a, hey, it's training camp, we see more hamstring injuries during that time? Like, is there an issue with something they're doing? Because it feels like every time somebody goes down on the injury report for the Saints, if it's not season ending, it's hamstring.
2: Yeah, it's hard to say. They're 100% there's going to be more of this in camp. You know, there is nothing that mimics the intensity and speed of actual football for these football players. And we've learned that, you know, no matter how well you trained off season, no matter how much you did with your OTAs, your off season workouts, guys are still going to have injuries in camp, and especially soft tissue things. And now, if you prepare appropriately, obviously that's better. If you come in having done those things, you're less likely. But you're going to have some of them. Could there be, you know, and look, I'm not saying the Saints are anything wrong. Love the Saints, love the organization. But just as a general, if you see a team that has a bunch of them, yeah, sometimes you either look towards their training, their things like that. But sometimes it's bad luck. Sometimes it just happens. You know, if I go back and look at five camps in a row or however many, even if it was basically the same staff, you're going to see different levels of injuries. You know, 1 year I remember here we had something like 12 concussions just in camp.
0: Yeah.
2: And this was like during an era when the previous camp and the camp after, same coaching staff basically, and they had like three. So, you know, sometimes weird things happen. You can't always predict it.
0: Right.
2: You know, obviously I'm sure y'all have done the research. There's no power facilities that opened up near the training or anything like that. So, you know, I know we always worry about that.
0: This would be the team that would do the research. I can promise you about that. Mm-hmm.
2: So I'm assuming that's not the case because I don't think you would even ask me the question otherwise.
0: Hey, the 49ers went down to practice the Chargers, and they brought that bad juju energy down with them.
1: Because it's contagious.
2: Lost, like,
1: three guys. Radiation is contagious.
2: It takes a few days to get that off, probably.
1: It takes a few days, and if you hit somebody full contact, it's going to transfer to them.
2: Absolutely. I believe I saw a study on that once.
1: It's science. He's a doctor. He agreed. So
2: I'll sign off on it.
0: I heard agree.
1: NFL, there is... Things are so much different now. We talked about this yesterday, how Tom Brady recently said that he threw a touchdown to Randy Moss in the third quarter of a preseason game one time. Like, things are a lot different now because starters are not playing as much. I don't know if there's, like, a higher proclivity for injuries in the NFL these days or people played through it more. We just didn't hear about it in the past as much as we are. But it seems like all over the NFL, just so many injuries. And that's why people are just not like, I wouldn't play a starting quarterback or a receiver or running back in the preseason. But from a doctor's standpoint, like, if you are on an NFL team and the coaches are asking your opinion, like, what would you do for training camp or for preseason games? Like, what would your suggestion for these teams? Like, don't play the starters? Do play the starters? Like, do you need to get calloused in a game-like situation? Like, what would be your suggestion?
2: It's a hard question because, yeah, I will tell you as medical staff, and I'm sure that anybody involved with football feels the same way, there is nothing more disheartening than you lose a guy before the season even starts. Whether it's camp, whether it's spring ball, you get a guy that has a major season-ending injury in a time that on the one hand is meaningless. You know, it's not a meaningful game. Now, and I say meaningless, you know, some air quotes, because obviously we all know you got to prep and get ready. Because I also feel like if you look at a lot of teams right now, you see more injuries during the season. You see teams that come out, honestly, just not looking quite ready. I feel like maybe it's just me. Maybe it's old man curmudgeon. But I watched the first few weeks and they just looked sloppy. And that's, you know, both college and NFL. Yeah. I feel like the past several years, and I feel like maybe some of that is because we're going too light, too soft.
0: I think so too.
2: You know, and I think there's something to it.
0: I caught up with a bunch of head coaches over the summer, like some older, like Mike McCarthy. And he's like, you got to get forged in the fire during training camp. And if you don't, then what you're talking about is going to happen.
2: And
0: Andy Reid said the same thing.
2: I still think that's true 100%. As a guy that played ball, a guy that loves ball, been around it a long time, I think that is true. But I also understand if you're the coach, and if I'm talking to you, if you're interviewing me as a coach for whatever team, and you're grilling me because, you know, my starting quarterback got hurt and because I left him in the third quarter of a preseason game, you know, you might not recover from that as a coach.
0: Right.
2: It might be a season, you know, your job-ending move for you, even though I probably think it's the right decision from a football standpoint. So finding that balance, I don't envy the coaches having to do it.
0: Right.
2: I do think guys got to practice. I love
0: the intensity. I think practice is the entire thing.
2: Yeah.
0: And like even in the NFL.
2: We're talking about the intensity with LSU this year. Yeah. Our intensity has been better. And look, we haven't looked great out of the gate.
0: They actually run 9-on-7 at practice this year.
1: Stop it.
0: Inside run's a thing.
2: Oh, they've done a lot of focus on that.
0: And yesterday, and I was like,
2: look, I'm not saying, but I feel like we weren't ready the past few seasons. No. And there's a reason why we had struggled game one.
0: Yes.
2: And this is not me throwing stones, or maybe it is, whatever, I don't care. But you got to be ready.
0: We're going with you.
2: Yeah.
1: You paid $50 million to get rid of that reason.
2: Yeah. But I also understand, I do understand that mentality, though, too. I do. It's a fine line. It's very easy to probably fall off on the wrong side of it. Because on the other hand, if we're talking about 37 major injuries at this point at LSU's camp, everybody's like, what are y'all doing? Right. So, I mean, it you got to find that line. But, you got to play. I don't know where that line is.
0: Football's tough. Football's hard. Football is violent. Like,
2: you can't just go out there and do it.
0: No, you can't. You can't just expect to flip the switch on in game number one and be okay. Like, you got to be sore. You got to go.

0: body mechanics and creating levers and training the body correctly to do something they've never done before. Well, translate that to a defensive end or a linebacker or a running back. Like, they are also evolving to the where they're playing with more power, more speed. They're hitting harder. So I think the proclivity for injury goes up because the athlete is stronger and more powerful.
1: Yes.
0: Like, you take what the kickers are doing now. Well, the people that are hitting are also doing the same thing.
1: Yeah.
0: It's just in a hitting form.
1: Right.
0: So it's just how can the body stand up?
2: Well, I think it's too hard to look at any one thing. You know, it's something I tell my patients in my clinic. Everybody always wants the why, and it's we want a very simple explanation. Your knee hurts because you fell down the stairs. Your whatever happened because of this. But so often, you know, it's not the case. And I think in football, it's the same. You know, is it just the way they're practicing? Well, no, it's guys are bigger, faster, stronger. They're training different. Yeah. They're playing more games. They're practicing longer. The seasons for almost every sport is changing, even at youth. Because even though the guys maybe don't play football like they do in baseball year round, you have 7-on-7 camps, you have all these other things. You're adding more. That's more reps, more volume, more injuries. So it's gonna happen. But on the other hand, I don't think it's simple. I don't think everybody wants to know why are there more of this. I think it's 8 variables that are all contributing.
1: Doc, you're the man. We appreciate it every single week. Look forward to it every single week. Thanks for coming in, brother.
0: Game week, baby.
2: Almost there.
1: We are almost there. All right. When we come back, LSU's announced who's wearing number 18 next year. Not 15. Nobody cares. We'll break it down when we come back here on OTB.
3: Off the bench.
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0: Welcome back to Off the Bench. Wednesday's show is brought to you by Poncho.
1: These headphones, these big-ass headphones with, like, this song make me feel like I'm, like, doing something over here. You know what I mean? Like, on the turntables.
0: Like you're
1: DJing? Yeah.
2: You look like a...
1: just waiting for the drop, like...
2: Turn resident Calvin Harris over there.
1: Somebody. I don't know. Feel important. Yeah, that's me. That's me doing that.
3: I don't feel like DJs are overrated.
4: Elaborate.
1: Yeah, like, because we have a loyal DJ that listens to this show that probably just wrecked his car.
4: Okay. He was like, what?
3: Okay, wrong. Okay, that was the wrong term that I used.
4: Everywhere you go, there's a DJ. Everywhere you go, there's a DJ.
3: Having a DJ is incredible.
1: A good, no,
3: but
1: there
3: sometimes,
1: is a great DJ that can feel the vibe of the room and knows exactly what to do. That's an elite skill set.
3: But you watch a DJ, and I see these guys. So like, there's these guys in Vegas that get paid like $250,000 every time they go and DJ for 2 hours. And they sit there, and you watch them. Granted, the music's great. They feel the vibes. They keep the juices going. But they're sitting there like this, and they watch this. They go, they get this finger point and go like that. And then they go like this.
1: This one's about to drop.
3: Okay. And they push and a button. And
4: then so you mean more drops. Like the chain smokers kind of DJs?
3: Yeah. And then they go like this. Like... They're like, oh, and then they just push a button.
1: Yeah.
3: And that's it.
1: Right.
4: And the crowd goes wild.
3: And then they act like they're
2: raves and
3: they
2: stuff.
3: Act like they're turning something, but there's nothing to turn. They just so, and watch this. And watch
1: they're
3: this.
1: Called turntables.
3: Watch this finger here. Button
4: laptop.
3: Push.
1: Laptop.
3: Boom. Enter.
4: I agree with this.
1: But can y'all
4: agree? I agree with what you're saying.
1: But can you agree that a good DJ at a party, a wedding, whatever,
4: absolutely,
1: can feel the vibe and change the vibe?
2: Oh, I mean, I think at a wedding, when we were putting our wedding together.
1: It doesn't play shout, I promise you that.
2: When we were putting our wedding together, Victoria's like, all right, what are you focusing on? I was like, food, DJ.
1: Yeah.
2: That's it. I was like, those are the two things that I want to be in charge of because I want it to be good. But to your point, Matt, the DJs at the raves and stuff to do all that, yeah, I don't get it.
3: Now, so I think a lot of the... The plan, the how they,
4: a lot
3: of
4: the
3: email. That was a DJ email.
2: How Laundry hit that button?
1: Uh-huh. Hey, cut his microphone off. You know what he's doing? He's trying to sabotage me announcing that LSU has named their next number 18.
3: A little bit louder now.
4: Sorry. Woo! Who is it?
1: It is center Braylon Moore. He is going to wear 18. Now you know he can't wear 18. Actually, like on the jersey because, well, he plays center and you can't have that on the offensive line. But just like Lloyd Cushenberry did in 2019, he's going to wear a number 18 patch on his jersey. That's where I went yesterday. I wasn't leaving you just to go to practice, Matthew.
3: Well, you went there for this?
1: I went there for that.
3: For a jersey number?
1: We had a chance, me and Richard Dixon and Benny Logan and Greg Penn, we got a chance to go over there. Talked to the team a little bit, kept it short and sweet. You know, they're trying to get ready to practice, but very appreciative of everyone over at LSU, Coach Kiffin, for having us over there, letting us talk to the team.
3: You talked?
1: Yeah, we did.
3: Did Richard talk?
1: He did.
3: Did he have a dip in?
1: They made him take it out.
3: No.
2: Of course.
1: He had it. And he, Richard. I mean, he lives with one in. They're like, hey, like, you know, maybe like we're not supposed to have tobacco like in here. Like, you maybe could like throw that away. He did.
3: Oh, good for him.
1: Richard was great. Benny was great. Greg was great. It was a lot of fun. And like I said, I mean, very short and sweet. Like, here's what it means to us. Congratulations to whoever's about to get it. And then Jack Marucci announced it because Jack's such a large, huge part of how number 18 became a thing. And so very cool. Then we got a chance to watch practice, and that's why we were there for the entire day. But Braylon was great. Very excited. Like, when they announced it, you could tell. Kind of surprised him a little bit, and all the guys were fired up for him.
4: He wasn't even like a thought whenever. Yeah.
3: Is Jack kind of like the commissioner of 18?
1: I think so.
3: Yeah.
1: Yeah.
3: Because Jack's incredible. Like the analytics that he's does over there, but he tracks. He's got these metrics that he tracks for player character.
1: He does,
3: and he's been doing it a long time. He's done it for every LSU team dated back to like 2000.
1: He's got all the way like the breakdown is. Character guys by area code they came from.
3: Yeah, and then like really with skill set and rankings and things like that, and he's got it broken down, like dated back to when he got here, like around 2000. He's got every team, skill level, ranks, like you said, area codes, character, all these different metrics and how they line up and build a team, and like the highest ratios that he had ever had since we'd been there had been 03, 07, 11, 19 was in like all his metrics added up. What he's doing over there is incredible. So it doesn't surprise me in the least that he would be the commissioner of kind of this 18 jersey. So.
1: Yeah, he did a great job. And again, like very appreciative of them asking us. That's the first time like they've ever asked us to come do, like be a part. Like I've gone to the practice, like they've reached out, hey, we're going to do it today if you want to come to the practice and, you know, off to the side, talk with the guys that are wearing the jersey. But it was very cool. Coach O was in the building, gave him a shout out.
3: Okay.
1: Because Coach O kept it going and Coach Kiffin is keeping it going as well. So, look, they don't have to. It's not like it's, you know, in their contract. So we appreciate that they do. And so Braylon Moore going to be the next 18. I'm sure 7 is coming in a couple of days. I'm sure that's going to be coming down the wire. Those typically kind of go somewhat together. Sometimes it's the same day. Sometimes it's one. Then the next day you'll have the other. So I'm sure that will come down the wire here pretty soon. And you know what? It feels so good because this is like actual football field stuff.
3: Yeah.
1: Like what jersey they're going to be wearing and numbers. And
2: this one's not controversial.
1: No,
3: it's not.
1: I told the team yesterday, like one of the biggest senses of pride that me and my family have is that every single year we get to see a new number 18 run out of the tunnel. And that everybody in whatever stadium they play in knows exactly what that means on and off the field. I love number 18 being shared. I love being a part of the group. I love being a part of the fraternity that, you know, is talking throughout the year, talking throughout football season together. So, no, I know all jokes aside, I am very glad that it becomes a thing that we get to restart every single year and add somebody new to the mix. So, shout out to Braylon Moore.
2: Mm-hmm. Thank God it's only one person. I don't know why, but every time they give out two 18s in a year, it just doesn't feel right.
3: It does. It takes a little bit of the oomph away from it, right? And like as much as I make fun of it, rightfully so, it is a great thing. Having the number, the passing it on, having something meaningful like that for your program, it's good for the program, and it's something to cheer for. As much as I, you know, make fun of 18. A big shout out to Phillip Wright III and Jaden Breaker. Both wearing 15 this year. Big shout outs. Oh
2: my God. Did you go for that?
3: Not yet.
2: Not yet.
4: You haven't got the call yet?
3: We ain't got the call yet.
4: You don't want to seem too eager.
3: I'm expecting a text any day now.
4: Yeah.
2: If you just show up at the facility and tell them, like, hey, when are we giving out 15? They'll probably let you in.
3: With my jersey on.
2: Yeah. But guys, this one's game worn.
3: Game worn jersey.
1: A lot of 7 chatter in the old chat here. I might know who it is.
3: Did y'all know who 18 was before, like going into the meeting?
1: Very like
3: right before.
1: Had a conversation with Jack because there was a handful of guys that we've been talking about.
3: Yeah,
1: and for different reasons, and it's like that every single year. There's like 3 people that are up for it, and it comes down to the wire because like training camp's a part of it. There was 3 guys that we were talking about, and then Jack's like, "Here's who it's going to be," and you know the reasons why, because Jack's there every single day.
3: Yeah,
1: and he sees how they interact with everybody in the building every single day. So yeah, right before we went in, we knew who it was.
3: Like any surprises for you?
1: Not with the 3 that were mentioned. No. Not with the 3. And like I said, like they're
3: so
1: there.
3: We're out there every day. So
1: yeah, like, we're not there every day.
3: We're speculating based on what we see. And obviously, like we talked about different names, and that wasn't one of the names, but
1: no,
3: we're not there.
1: We're not there every day.
3: And offensive line isn't like the sexiest position.
1: Sometimes
3: right?
1: I forget that they can do it. They just won't be able to technically wear it.
3: Sure.
1: That it's just a patch situation.
3: Yeah. So. Congrats to the young man.
1: Yeah. Very cool. Glad to have him. Got to add him to the group text. The kids still group text.
4: Oh, yeah.
1: Okay.
2: Did you do that?
4: Yeah, we group text every day.
1: I know we do, but we're not kids anymore.
4: I guess so.
1: No, we're not. You know,
2: it's true. We're mature adults.
4: I think the kids still be texting.
3: Is he like, hey, add me on Snapchat?
1: That's what I'm saying. Do that? It's like, add me on this social media that you've never heard of, old man. Yeah.
3: Messages that delete.
4: Wait, what did he just think was an app earlier? Or somebody thought was an app? What were we just talking about?
1: We don't remember because we're old.
4: I don't remember either.
3: Huh? What'd you say?
1: Speak up.
4: I'm getting old too.
1: Yeah. All right, Unc.
2: We're all very mature in this room, so
3: I mean super.
2: Everyone says
3: actually, we pronounce it mature.
2: That's my bad. I got to catch up then.
3: Yeah.
2: Getting well, close. Shout out to Brandon.
3: How does the team room look?
1: Getting close. Good.
3: Any changes?
2: It looks like. Look.
1: Looks behind like me. Behind you in that picture.
3: Oh, okay, let's just like all the.
2: I can tell you all the Kelly. Sayings and stuff like. On the wall gone.
1: Again, my favorite thing yesterday was when the strength coach walked in and said one thing, and then everybody was like deadly silent. Like that was my favorite thing. I was like, oh yeah, yeah. This is how it's supposed to be.
3: I will say,
1: coach speaks, everybody listens.
3: I love it. I will say one of my favorite pictures from our time at LSU was a picture of us in that room when they announced that we were playing in the national championship.
1: Yes.
3: It's like a Renaissance painting.
1: Yeah.
3: Like looking in the background.
1: Look at every different.
3: Like every reaction. Single. There's a story to every single person.
1: You can find that some way, somehow.
4: Doc just texted me. Is the team picture app.
1: Oh, yeah. Team picture app. It was Doc. Doc was being an unk.
4: We're all unks. It's too. Like as soon as you walk through this door, you just get the unk.
3: You get 30 years on you.
1: I know these are new seats, but in the old seats, right before they redid it, see these little wooden handles?
4: Yeah, what's with this tiny-ass desk that they have?
1: Mm-hmm. Well, yeah, just take so notes. You can take notes. Yeah, because in the team room.
4: What notebook fits on that?
1: A small one.
3: It's like a spiral.
1: And
3: network.
1: If you're left-handed, you're screwed because they're all right-handed.
4: Yeah, they're all on the other side.
1: But these little wooden armrests right there, they used to like pop off. And like when you're in meetings all day, you get bored. So you figure out things. And we popped one off and we all signed it.
3: Mm.
1: Like on the underneath, like Stelzi and a bunch of us all signed it or whatever and put it back. I meant to steal that before they redid the locker. It was probably in a landfill somewhere.
3: Yeah, probably so.
1: I don't know.
3: Someone might have it.
1: Colleges be selling anything to make some money. They might have sold that puppy. So
4: weren't
1: if you
4: the
1: have
4: Bengals
1: one,
4: selling like their TVs or something?
1: Oh, they were selling like their 13-inch, like Sony TVs that they had up.
3: This
1: in the
3: was
1: stadium.
3: Watched by Joe Burrow.
1: No, they weren't even watching. They were like by the concession
2: Joe
1: stand.
2: Joe Burrow walked past these TVs one time.
1: Probably not even that.
3: You want to pay for them? It's a write-off.
4: I would buy a TV that Joe Burrow watched.
1: Even a 13-inch Sony that's not a flat screen.
3: Just walk by that TV.
1: It was the one that had
4: Joe
1: the back
4: Burrow
1: that was
4: had eyes on
1: 4 foot long.
3: Just walk by the TV and go.
2: 13-inch could fit on your bedside table too. So clock that bad boy up.
4: Right there.
3: I think I smelled him.
4: I HDMI like a picture of him on there.
2: Matt, you go. That's what I thought it would smell
3: that's
2: like.
3: That's what I thought.
1: Tristan said, Dick Dixon looks insane in the 18 photo. Intense stare. He's always had that.
4: He's not very photogenic.
1: Richard has always had that stare that you're like,
4: sorry, Rich.
1: Are you mad at me? Did I do something? Are you happy with me? Where are we right now in our relationship?
3: I know.
1: He's always had that.
3: He's quit getting us in trouble, too.
1: With what? Oh.
3: Making up stories around here.
1: Tells great stories.
2: Mm. Man, just all right. Straight up lying.
1: All right. Clock integrity, people. Clock integrity. We got to take a break. More OTB when we come back.
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1: There he is. Little crazy eye, Richard.
0: I don't think that's that bad. I've seen Richard look way more intense than that.
1: I'm just kidding. Yeah, he looks very handsome. Y'all do.

0: How's Benny doing?
1: Benny's great.
0: Benny's a good dude, man.
1: Benny's one of the best.
0: Shout out to Benny.
1: Great dude. Great human being.
0: Mm-hmm.
1: We play Benny this weekend.
0: Ooh.
1: He's coaching a Catholic.
0: Ooh.
1: A little U High Catholic Jamboree. Right?
2: That's yeah.
1: That's when we tab that, Jamboree.
2: Yeah.
3: It's and then Jamboree. Week one next week, right, for you?
1: Yes, Rummel. Ooh. Yeah, you know, just U High easing into the season.
0: Kenna,
1: St.
0: Bro.
1: Charles Catholic. Catholic of Baton Rouge, Rummel.
3: And then the Rummel Raiders? Ooh.
1: Rummel Raiders. That's Craig Stelz. What's
2: yeah, the done? Legion Capital City kickoff.
1: Yeah.
0: Hey,
2: Friday,
0: brother.
2: August 28th.
1: What time's that, Alondra?
2: JV kicks at 6 p.m.
1: All right, so Knoxhester, 6 p.m. What time's that, Varsity?
2: I'm assuming.
1: Right after right Jackson after. Hester, right after.
2: Mm-hmm. It's presented by Legion and Walk-Ons.
1: Shout out to Joe Lawrence.
2: And McDonald's.
1: And Brandon Landry. And whoever owns McDonald's?
2: Us.
3: Ronald.
2: And WBRZ and Lamar Advertising.
1: Us.
2: You can get your us as an ESPN radio. And you can get your tickets now at i2tickets.com.
1: That's right.
2: Don't miss it.
1: I'll be there. I'll be there at 5:30. Get my parking spot. Get my seat. Getting ready to watch a little JV. And my brother coaches a Catholic.
3: I always forget that.
1: He's the head freshman coach. We don't have a freshman team at U High. We're not big enough. They had like 111 freshmen or something wild.
3: Dude, when
1: like
3: we
1: that.
3: Played them, their JV team in high school, when I was like a sophomore, they had 60 kids on JV.
1: Yeah.
3: I mean, they got a squad.
1: They got a huge, huge freshman class. So we don't have one of those. But JV varsity, U High Catholic. I think they're going to try to make this like a yearly thing. They used to play in the regular season. That went away. So now they're going to play in the Jamboree, I believe, every year. So looking forward to it. It's going to be fun. J-Bones right there in the middle of the defense.
2: J-Bones!
3: Here we go. Picking up right where Lamar Brown left off.
1: Well, he's playing the same position. He's playing a zero nose and an odd front. So just all the guards.
3: Here we go.
1: Just
4: he got he's not sore, is he? We didn't hurt his back the other day.
3: But you prepped him for it. I mean, he's taking on two guards at once. He's like, this is nothing compared to Matt's treadmill.
4: That's exactly right.
1: Let me tell you something. Matt's treadmill can go fly a kite. I told him after we set it up for the final, I said, you and Lacey better be the most fit couple in Baton Rouge.
4: If there's a nuclear war, just get behind that thing.
1: Jeez.
4: Because it ain't budging.
1: It was industrial. You know what I mean? Like, it wasn't one of those walking pads that everybody has, and you go and you can, like, put it in the back of your truck and set it up.
3: Didn't fold or anything?
1: Hell no, it doesn't fold.
4: Folds you.
1: It looked like he went and got, like, the wheels on, like, a John Deere tractor.
4: Mm-hmm.
2: It's
4: on tracks. Once you run on tracks,
1: actually,
4: though.
1: No, you know what's even bigger than that? You know, you ever seen the movie Fury with Brad Pitt?
3: Oh, yeah.
1: They drive the tanks?
3: Yeah.
1: It looked like one of the tank wheels, actually.
4: Yeah.
1: That's more... Of a correct description of what it was.
4: Yeah, you want to run on the tracks because you'll never go back to one of those band treadmills again. Those are the worst. Once these feet have felt running on that woodway, my God. It's impressive.
2: My gosh.
4: But, my God. Golly. But they're heavy. I'll give them that. They're well built, well constructed, probably in America. Right here. Actually, they're both in Wisconsin.
1: Oh, in Wisconsin.
4: Wisconsin. So when I left Green Bay, I had our strength coach in Green Bay give the Woodway guy a call.
1: This guy's always looking for a deal.
4: I was. I got me a refurbished, like new Woodway back in the day. She's lasted a long time. Got it back in 2015, I think. That's not interesting at all.
3: They make them curved.
4: The curved ones.
1: How many times have you had that? How many times have you been on that treadmill?
4: Quite a bit. And let me tell you, when we were going, Lacey was going through the pregnancy days, she was on that thing a lot.
1: Okay, that's fair.
4: Mm-hmm.
1: That's the one. Right there. If you told me it weighed 1,000 pounds, I'd say, yep.
4: No, you'd say you're lying. Because it weighs at least 2,000. That's a ton right there. It's a unit. God.
1: And Matt, just sitting there like this. Yep. Over here, that way.
4: I pushed on one part.
1: Go around here. go through that door.
4: I helped take the door off.
1: You did. Not of the, like, the treadmill, just like the door, the entryway for us to get it out.
4: Yeah. I got to swing it. I tell you what.
1: Swinging.
4: The human beings that day did a great job moving, but I was more impressed with those dollies. They looked like they were made of plastic, but my God, they handled some weight that day.
1: Who brought the dollies to the guy's house that was...
4: Y'all did. Y'all brought it. Y'all brought the heat.
1: Not our first radio.
4: Y'all brought the chief, too.
1: Not. Yeah, we did. Yep. Katie Hester, if you're ever moving and you need somebody to make sure the plan is going to work out, invite my wife.
4: The only bad decision is no decision when you're doing something like that.
1: Yeah.
4: So you got to have somebody making those decisions. You can't be like, man, I don't know. What should we do first? Where should it go? How should it fit? No, just start doing it.
1: Yeah, that's right. Inside the chat from Steven. Odds on Joe Sloan winning the Broyles Award this year.
3: Long shot.
4: The Broyles Award.
1: That goes to the nation's best assistant football coach, Matt.
4: No. No, he's not going to win that one.
3: Will Stein's got to be running their offense, right?
1: I think Joe is actually calling plays. That's what Will told me at Media Day.
3: I mean, Stein was good at Oregon.
1: It depends on what kind of quarterback, too, though.
3: Minshew, like, can...
1: For Joe's offense, he can't have a pocket passer. Yeah. Not do the things that they did a year ago.
4: What did we do a year ago?
1: That's what I'm saying. Like, he ran his offense like they had a dual-threat quarterback, and they did not have a dual-threat quarterback. They ran the offense like they had a quarterback that could run, and... Not saying Garrett's not athletic, but he's not a runner. The throws that they were asking him to make were throws that were from a quarterback that can't make the throws. He could make the throws. You know what I'm saying? Like, so, like, the offense just – it was oil and water, to say the least.
4: Yeah.
1: Because, we see what Garrett's doing in training camp and in preseason games. He can make every throw, yep. And you were asking him to make the most basic.
4: And maybe it is unfair analysis of Joe Sloan. Because he was dealing with a quarterback that was injured. Yeah. So, you know, maybe they just went too far one direction,
1: think they overcorrected way too much.
4: Yeah.
1: And then once they did that,
4: yeah.
1: They couldn't bring themselves out of it.
4: Yep. But it was so bad, we will make fun of you.
1: Yes.
4: No matter whose fault it was. I remember,
1: like, last year, our first film review, we were like, did we see what we think we saw?
4: Mm-hmm.
1: Because we were surprised by it. Because it was bad. And we kind of like, we were not tiptoeing around it. I mean, we laid it out there.
4: We beat Clemson last year, so.
1: Yeah, but we still like, we had issues with some stuff that we saw. I remember going into the next week, I guess it would have been maybe the Ole Miss game after you lost. We were like, hey, we just got to do it.
4: Yeah.
1: We got to let the people know.
4: At a certain point when there was enough losses, we were like, okay, we bleed purple and gold, but we are going to have to hate on purple and gold for a second.
1: I forget.
4: That's how we showed our love.
1: What was the emoji game? Was that A&M?
4: This one?
1: Yeah, where you just had the thumbs down.
4: I think so. The one that really just got the one that it was the one where Harold Perkins loafed on the long touchdown.
1: Yeah.
4: I think it was A&M.
1: Yeah.
4: Was it Marcel who scrambled out?
1: Yeah.
4: And he loafed. That was when I was like, all right, Jake, we got to take the gloves off here.
1: Yep. And we also got to take a break.
4: Yeah.
1: And we'll do so now. More OTB when we come back.
5: Off the bench.
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0: All right, welcome back in OTB. You're live from the Raising Cane's studio.
1: Dude, this SpaceX stuff is fascinating to me. You know, I love space.
0: You got 3 minutes to elaborate.
1: Well, SpaceX, come to Louisiana. Big old rocket site. It's going to be 14,000 acre area, 12 miles, like a whole site that measures 12 miles. They're going to have a star factory? Well, I guess where they're going to make the rockets. It's going to be 7.6 million square feet large.
0: That feels big.
1: Multiple launching sites that are all going to be like a mile and a half apart. So like if you look at I'm looking at a picture on Twitter here that's like you look at the overhead view of it and it looks like they're right next to each other. It's just so massive. They're a mile and a half apart from each other, these launch sites. And there's multiple launch sites. We're taking humanity to next level here. But could create what Elon said yesterday with he was meeting. There's some really cool videos of him and Governor Landry talking about the project and what it means to Louisiana, and could bring up to 10,000 jobs to Louisiana. So fascinating stuff. To the moon. Actually, past the moon. Love space. It's horrifying.
0: Scarier, space or the deep ocean?
2: The ocean.
0: Ocean. Mm-hmm. Ocean. Deep ocean.
1: I don't know, man.
0: Not deep.

0: The deep ocean is awful.
1: I feel like we know more about space than we know about the ocean.
0: Yeah. It would do.
2: There's like creatures down there, like real creatures.
3: Yeah. In space, I'm worried about being
1: creatures
3: alone.
1: Creatures we've never seen.
3: Yeah. In space, I'm worried about what's with me in the ocean.
2: Yeah.
0: The ocean's scary because it's, you could probably go, you could attain that. You could go to that. Like space is a little bit, like that's, to us, it's that's science fiction almost because it's so far away. But like deep ocean right here. You could access it if you wanted to. In a man-made submarine.
2: There's a lot that we have not seen, though. Just like space.
0: For sure. It's here. But there's an end to it at some point. Space, there's no end, bro.
2: Eventually it ends.
1: How do you know that the ocean ends?
0: Is the Earth flat?
1: Who knows?
2: Who's to say?
0: What's that one?
1: How am I supposed to know if the Earth is flat or not?
0: What's the one thing? The Earth's a donut shape?
3: Yeah,
0: what's
3: which that is one? Even wilder.
0: Is that the Kyrie thing? The donut-shaped Earth?
1: No, Kyrie was a flat earther.
3: But there's a faction that's
1: there
3: even
1: is a donut one,
3: more.
1: Though.
0: Like when I look in the horizon, it doesn't curve. You see?
2: Was that supposed to be Taylor?
0: That's just flat earthers. Oh. I like the donut thing, though.
2: I don't know.
0: Like the ocean, like the sky is actually the ocean, I think is what it is. Hell yeah.
1: Sure. Yeah, somebody was telling us about that.
0: Yeah.
1: It has a name.
0: It does have a name.
2: What did y'all talk about?
3: Delusion, I think, is the name.
1: No, it has a real name.
2: And we've got a real hour number three coming up next.
0: Mm-hmm.
4: Off the bench.
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0: 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Hour number three of OTV. Our Wednesday show is brought to you by our friends over at Poncho.
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2: We're not just some guys telling you that either.
0: We need you to know that.
2: We are male models.
0: Paid male models.
2: Mm-hmm. Not just hand jockeys.
3: What are hand jockeys?
0: What?
2: From Zoolander.
3: HJs?
0: Yeah. Mm-hmm. You got the, I don't think these hands could be hand models.
2: Yeah, they
4: I don't know. I mean,
0: for extra large gloves.
2: Yeah,
4: who knows?
2: Big tall store.
4: Maybe size is
0: big
4: in
0: tall store. Yeah.
2: Mm-hmm.
3: What are we modeling?
0: Yeah. Like for Hulk hands.
2: Yeah, for Hulk hands.
3: Would be a really good hand model if we were back in like caveman days.
0: Yeah.
3: Mm-hmm. And they're trying to sell.
0: Me have like, large hands.
3: Yeah. Mm-hmm.
1: You know that not real money.
4: Something that like
3: me, Jake.
4: If it fits me,
3: we haven't done that in a while.
1: I'm Jake. Look at my hands.
2: Yeah, they were like, we were doing the poncho shoot. They're like, Jake, can you put your hands down, please?
3: Yeah. They're like, we actually don't need a hand shot.
4: Yeah, Jake's actually, like, I don't know what to do with my hands.
0: Grip the football differently because all we see is hand.
2: We'll Photoshop this.
0: Yeah.
3: Matt, can we actually get you to hold the football and just...
0: You have like little baby 9-inch hands. Can you hold this football for us? Thank you.
4: Jake, is that a Nerf ball?
0: It's a curse and a blessing.
3: Let's get the Kangles next. Thank
2: you. Yeah, let's get the Kangles next. Actually, get on the scale. Get off the scale.
0: Let's get the Kangles next.
2: It's not a cankle. We did it.
0: Just embrace
4: it.
0: It's
4: science.
0: You have the biggest cankles in this room.
3: That is
2: again,
3: true.
2: Not a cankle.
4: You're just according to a cankle.
3: To the naked eye.
2: According to medical cankle. Doctors. Okay? God. And according to what ChatGP told me was the definition of a cankle.
4: Hey, so next time Doc's in, just
3: you give him
4: foot.
3: A nickname?
4: Does this look cankly to you?
0: Yeah.
3: ChatGT.
0: ChatGT.
3: You dropped a letter there.
0: You did.
3: That's how close y'all are.
2: I ain't got time to say the whole thing.
3: Yeah.
2: That's how close we are.
4: That's your pet name for them. They know.

0: What's up, ChatGT?
1: People on the internet call him Chat. Yeah. Like, they just call him straight up Chat.
0: It's a good show. Good show.
2: It does feel good because we talked about all the craziness of the SEC and LSU and NFL players and all that. Mm-hmm. And basketball players, and NBA, whatever.
0: Yep.
2: We talked about it. We broke it down and just tell us what the roster is. And what the roster is what we'll report. Now, there's going to be probably other shows that spend hours on it today.
0: And we did yesterday.
2: I just want Boot to meet Ball. And I got so excited going to practice. Like, truly I did. That, like, that's what I wanted to talk about more today. Mm-hmm. Like, the actual on-the-field product of football.
0: Yep.
2: I enjoyed it.
0: We could go into it. We could talk more about it, but we don't want to. Mm-mm. We don't want to talk about NFL players. I'm so tired of it. Like, I don't care. Like, we get it. College football, you're drunk. You go do your thing. I don't really care.
2: Yeah.
0: I don't care. I just can't wait for football. I just want them to play football. I don't care who's on the roster. I don't even care what the name says on the back of the jersey.
1: I just want them to crush Clemson.
3: They're gonna crush them. That's what I told you this morning. You're walking in. I was like, Matt, how you doing? You're like, the back thing. And I was like, well, good news. We can break down this SEC thing, and then we can move on.
0: Well, we can move on. And we just don't want to talk about it anymore. Who cares what our feelings are about anything?
1: Mm-hmm. No one.
0: Our feeling is we don't care. We just want to watch football. We want to watch people hit each other really hard. We want to see quarterback air that thing out 60 yards in the air.
2: Like 60? I thought, well, like, wait, you've always told me that every go route was completed like at 48.
0: No, between 38 and 42 yards.
2: I knew it was something.
0: Actually, if the ball travels over 45 yards in the air, the percentage of a defensive back actually catching it, like for an interception, goes down to like less than 5%. If the ball travels over 45 yards
2: in the air. Sweet spot's 38 to 42.
0: That's a five-step drop throwing a go route. So every, like, most go routes you see, none of them will be completed past over 42 yards down the field. Now, if it's off, like, off schedule and you throw it down the sideline, yeah, you could get that. But a five-step drop, even to the fastest guy, it's going to be hit at about 38 to 42 yards.
2: And in flag football, we're trying to hit that go route about 13 to 15.
3: There you go.
0: That'd be called a...
3: Just move the chains with it.
0: Call a fade route, bud.
2: No, it's a go. It's just about 13 to 15. You throw anything above that, that thing's getting intercepted.
0: I can't wait.
2: You're not even playing flag this year. What do you mean you can't wait?
0: I'm not talking about flag.
1: Just normal football.
0: Oh, football.
2: Oh, okay.
1: The National NFL Football League.
0: National NFL Football League.
2: Football. The amount of times that you say NFL football, and it triggers me every time.
0: Why do you think I say it?
2: No. Alondra, he says it.
0: NFL football would actually be the physical football, which...
1: He's about to spin this so hard.
0: The football that is played with in the NFL was created by God. It's a beautiful football. It is a fantastic football. And they have tried to replicate it. And I know, like, Wilson makes it. And Wilson makes a college ball that they say is the same. And then they sell an NFL ball as well at the stores that you can buy. It's not the same. It's not the one.
2: The TLC that they put into making every football.
3: Mm-hmm. Wait a minute.
2: For the NFL?
3: The one I get at Academy or Dick's or wherever is not the same that I'm throwing.
2: It's expensive, though.
0: You can even go to, like, Wilson and buy an official NFL ball. It's not the same one that lands in the train, like the equipment room of the NFL teams. It is beautiful. It's gorgeous. You can spin it, and especially when they doctor them up really nice.
3: So I was about to ask, did y'all have like a team that put it together? Because I was watching Quarterback on Netflix, and they had the team, and they're like,
0: so the quarterback on Friday or Saturday, I think it's Friday after practice, will go, and they will have about 30 or 40 balls to, like, in a bag, a couple bags back in the corner, and the starting quarterback goes and picks out the 15 game balls or whatever. I think it's 15 game balls. Maybe it's 20. But he picks them out, and it's like, oh, yeah, that's a peach right there. Yeah, that's a good one. So if it's a peach, you know that you're going to spin that thing.
2: Yeah.
0: God, I just got, like, super romantic talking about football.
2: Do I need to leave?
0: Maybe.
2: Feels like it.
0: It's like talking about Baker Mayfield around Taylor.
3: It is. It is.
2: Oh, how was Nick Underhill yesterday? I missed him.
0: Hey, awesome.
3: Matt asked him what he benched.
0: Yeah.
3: Like last segment, last question.
0: Cop out.
1: He's not good.
0: He's not good
2: 165.
1: At silly questions.
0: Yeah.
1: No. Like every time we ask him an unserious question, it is the worst answer I've ever heard in my life. Like yesterday, he was like, I'm not bench press. Like, it was a very awkward, like, and then he's like, 24 pounds. I'm like, not even the bar?
0: Can't even do the bar.
1: Or is not even benching?
0: It's like a modified bar.
1: I'm benching more than the bar.
0: Seriously. Come on, Nick. Be better with silly questions.
1: God.
3: Like, he should expect that by now. And like, that was the closer, too.
0: It was the closer. So,
1: like, question. We had already got the, we already got the serious stuff out the way.
0: We got all that out the way. Yeah, he was good. He... You know, doesn't really want anybody else to get hurt was pretty much the main thing.
1: I
0: was like, what do you
1: want to
0: see in this last game? He's like, I don't want to see anybody else get hurt. So I don't think in the rule book, I don't know if like my suggestion was to just forfeit the last preseason game.
2: Yeah.
0: I don't know if that's on the table or not.
3: Well, I know we mentioned yesterday about Ty Chandler getting hurt. He's on season ending IR.
1: Yeah.
2: Yeah.
0: He was curious as to like,
1: why you're never here.
0: What do you still work here?
1: Do you hate him is what he was.
2: That's probably fair for him to ask.
1: Yeah. He's like, is it just when I'm not here?
0: I think it's been since July.
2: Because like, well, last week I got back on Wednesday.
3: Right.
1: Yeah.
2: And then this week I had to go over to LSU for 18.
3: That's what he said. He said, I hadn't seen Jake in like 5 weeks.
0: I think it's been 4 weeks.
2: Now, I saw him at Saints training camp and he did say, my God, can you please hurry back? I can't take Flynn solo one more time.
1: I get it.
0: That's fair. That was a fair complaint.
2: I said, I'll be back, and I think I told him the next week, but I was lying because I was in Tampa. It's my bad. Pet chest. It's me. But for real, though, they do need to stop getting hurt.
1: Oh, man. Yeah, they're, like, dropping like flies.
2: The story is old as time. Olave left practice. Oscar Delp's leaving practice. Devin Neal, yet again, getting hurt. T-Bob's favorite player, Mason Tipton. Hadn't seen him. He's hurt.
3: Is he on the team still?
2: He's still on the team. He's still hurt. AK hurt. We know Jordan Tyson's hurt.
0: I wonder if the game's
2: Andre Miller's
0: tomorrow?
2: Been nicked up here and there.
0: Are the games tomorrow? Usually they're Thursday.
2: Yeah.
0: Thursday on the last, so it gives you time to.
2: Oscar Dillon.
1: When are we going to do our bold predictions for the season?
2: I feel like we probably need to do
0: let's
2: the...
0: Take the let's probably, take the weekend.
3: Week zero's...
1: So Monday?
3: Yeah.
1: Next week's week zero.
0: Or you want to
3: this
0: do
3: week's week zero.
1: Oh.
2: This week's week
3: zero.
2: That's
3: what I'm saying. We should do it Friday, huh?
0: Whoa. Friday.
2: Yeah, next week is where LSU Clemson.
3: Yeah.
1: I didn't know what day
2: we're
1: gonna it was.
2: We're
1: going to
2: be at Rouse's next Friday.
3: Yeah, we should.
1: Rouse's.
2: Football Friday at Rouse's.
3: Should we do it
0: Breakfast
3: Friday?
0: Bar.
2: Sushi bar.
0: Friday? Bold prediction Friday.
3: Friday. Friday segment, right?
1: Tomorrow?
0: I love this.
1: Oh, wait, today's Wednesday.
2: Oh, my. Y'all, we're
1: I know,
2: all
1: my bad.
2: All right, hold on.
1: Everybody lock
2: today
1: in.
2: Today is August the 26th.
1: Yes.
2: It's a Wednesday.
3: Yep.
2: On August the 28th, which is a Friday, we want to do some predictions.
1: Okay, yes.
2: Okay.
0: These are bold predictions. These aren't just like things that,
1: They might not happen.
0: LSU's going, whatever.
1: Do you want me to read the ones that we predicted that would happen last year that did not happen?
2: Yes.
1: Okay, Matt had a bunch.
0: I had some good ones. They were bold.
2: Actually, let's do this.
1: Yeah.
2: Let's take a break.
0: I have
2: we'll come laugh and fun together when we come back here on OTB. Right.
4: Off the bench.
0: That was a good tease.
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1: I'm going today.
2: Like the, you're going today?
1: Mm-hmm.
2: That's what I'm talking about. It's like the cheat code to life.
1: It really is. Rejuvame.
2: They rock. My back didn't feel good, but the rest of me does.
1: That's not Rejuvame's fault.
2: That's Tommy's. It's definitely not. Like my stubborn head.
1: I feel like we've each separately told you to go see different people and you haven't.
2: I ain't got time for that.
3: I don't think there's any hope for
1: you. I feel like you would have, like, the back would have stopped hurting by now if you did, though.
2: I know. The problem is like, for real, though, like, this was a really poor time for my back to hurt.
1: Yeah.
2: So I've been very busy. And now I've been so busy doing that at the house, I've completely neglected my office work that I got to do for my high. So I got piles
1: of stuff.
2: If you ordered
1: my high, you better.
2: I got a lot to do. So I got to go spend a day at the office today. And I can't leave to just go
1: get stretched.
2: Even though I probably need it.
1: I get it.
0: Minus the problem.
2: For sure. I got to get my mind right there. I got a golf match.
0: I had to cancel that.
2: Which, you know, it's a bad situation.
0: But again, like, you gotta prioritize. Life's about choices and decisions.
2: Yep.
0: And you gotta get that back right there, Coach.
2: I know. It's gonna get there.
3: So was that like a reschedule? Was that just a flat out forfeit?
2: We gotta reschedule it. But now we're on a time crunch though.
3: Okay.
2: So if we don't get to make it up, then it becomes a forfeit.
1: Oof.
3: And so
2: I might be out there straight arming, like, just punching a 5-iron down the fairway.
1: Mm.
3: I was about to say, like,
2: but I'm not
3: improvement
2: gonna,
3: right now.
2: I ain't going to forfeit. Mm. It's not going to be a forfeit situation. I'll go out there.

0: Aaron, you might have to drag me off that course. We'll see. We will see.
1: I mean, maybe, like, seriously, because the way you're walking right now, you ain't walking off the course.
0: See, that's the thing. Yesterday was okay. It was a lot better.
1: I looked at you this morning. You walked in like you just got a cavity surge. It was not pretty.
0: Good one.
1: He had that straight leg. He had that straight legged walk. You see it in the movies after, like, yep. TSA really does a number on you.
0: Mm-hmm.
1: Yeah. Like, it wasn't great.
0: Yeah. Like that tight end commercial.
1: Mm-hmm. Yeah. That was you today. I was clenching walking down the hallway.
2: I don't really know where to go after that, if I'm going to be completely honest.
0: About the clinching?
3: Let's talk about Matt, how wrong he was last year.
0: Oh, yeah.
3: We all were, to be fair. Okay, so your first one that you got wrong. Okay. Jordan Love will win MVP.
0: Sure.
3: Dabo, I want you to run this one back. Dabo will injure himself running down the hill.
0: That's a good one. That one's going
3: to
0: happen.
3: It has to.
1: That's a good one.
3: Stetson Bennett starts for the Cowboys. Matthew Golden wins Offensive Rookie of the Year.
0: Sure.
3: A coach will be investigated for gambling activity in college.
0: See, I don't know how that one didn't happen.
3: I know. I did in the pros, but you said college.
0: Everybody else is doing it. We can't get one college coach to gamble?
3: You were early.
0: I was all over
3: because it says coach. Never mind.
0: I know.
3: Because a player was. Mm-hmm. But okay, so Gruden will be a coach of a SEC football team during the second round of the college football playoff.
0: Old.
3: Leggett will end the season with over 1,000 receiving yards. Mm-hmm. And for the Super Bowl, you had Bills versus Packers.
0: Okay, close. Pretty close.
2: Bills first. They both made the playoffs.
3: Yeah.
0: That was a popular choice, I feel
3: Yes.
2: Mine was way off.
3: Tay-Tay got, now, volume-wise, Matt had the most bold predictions. Yes. Only two hit, though. So Arkansas will finish last in the SEC, and the Chiefs don't make the playoffs. Taylor only had 5 bold predictions. 3 of them hit. 2 did not. The 2 that didn't was Kentucky will finish last in the SEC. And then the Super Bowl was Bills-Packers. The one he got right was the Commanders don't make the playoffs. Gators finish 5-7 and Napier gets fired. And then Chiefs will not win AFC West.
0: Yeah.
3: Jake had a handful. You got a Sun Belt team makes the playoffs. And JMU wins the conference. You got that right. And then Pat's making the playoffs. And then the ones you didn't were Alvin Kamara will rush for 1,000. Kentucky will finish last in the SEC. Gruden, coach of Kentucky. And then Chargers Commanders was your Super Bowl. And then mine, I had Harold Perkins finishing top 3 in Heisman voting. I really thought he was going to have a big season. And then Auburn will finish last in the SEC. Kendre Miller leads Saints in rushing yards. And then my Super Bowl was Commanders versus Bills. And then the ones I got right were the Bears will finish the NFC North, or will win the NFC North. Yeah. Quinn Ewers will start for the Dolphins.
2: He did.
3: Hugh Freeze will get fired. And then Texas Tech will win the Big 12.
2: Oh, that was a nice one.
3: And then Huck predicted the Colts will win the Super Bowl. He had the Colts versus the Rams.
0: Dang. He was on. He was.
1: Bro, how about nobody getting either team in the Super Bowl?
3: No.
0: We are high on the Bills.
2: It was bold for me to say the Patriots were going to make the playoffs.
1: I know. That's what I'm saying. Like, you had the Patriots making the playoffs. They made the Super Bowl.
0: Yeah. So some of those predictions weren't quite as bold as we wanted, though, guys.
2: Why?
3: Oh, I also said Jerry Jones.
0: Jerry Jones would pass.
3: Yeah.
2: Which ones weren't as bold?
3: I mean, I had third-string quarterback starting for the Dolphins.
0: Yeah, that was very – like, I don't think the Patriots made the playoffs was very bold.
2: They picked it 5.
3: At the time, I felt like they had a
2: top 5 pick.
1: They were
3: bad. This is preseason, Matt.
1: It was Vrabel's first year.
2: Yeah.
1: Like,
2: how's that not? They had a top 5 pick.
3: I don't feel like Arkansas finishing last in the SEC is all that bold.
1: Matt, I'll tell you, you picking them to go to the Super Bowl – before the season, that would have been bold. That would have been a bold one, it would have hit too, which is wild.
2: I feel like playoffs is plenty bold.
1: It is.
3: I think 5. So.
1: It is bold.
0: Taylor saying the Chiefs won't win the division wasn't very bold.
1: Okay.
0: That was just kind of lame.
1: I threw that out there. The next day, Flynn goes, I'm upping it. They're not making the playoffs. I'm like,
0: that wasn't bold.
2: I feel like you're only championing for yours that were bold. Well, nobody else.
3: I mean, the Bears were bad going into.
0: I only said 2 weren't bold.
3: Okay, which ones aren't bold either?
0: I said theirs.
3: Just those 2?
0: Yeah.
3: Okay.
0: Just theirs 2. Taylor's was the least bold one.
1: Oh, thanks.
3: To be honest, like.
0: No, the other ones were bold.
3: Maybe in retrospect, I don't feel like me saying Hugh Freeze getting fired was that bold either.
0: Fair.
3: Like looking back at it.
0: Mm-hmm.
2: I guess because of the Auburn portion of
3: maybe
2: it.
3: Maybe hindsight is beneficial, but.
2: Auburn. Also, you saying Xavier Legette getting 1,000 yards was so wrong that you still get negative check marks.
3: We still talk about it.
2: Okay.
1: I don't know. Matthew Golden is offensive rookie of the year. That was bold, but.
2: I mean, that one still does. I mean, because.
1: In fairness, I had high
0: somebody
1: hopes.
0: Somebody had to.
1: I had high hopes for Matthew Golden.
0: What was more wrong? Xavier Legette getting 1,000 yards or Stetson Bennett, who plays for the Rams, starting quarterback for the Cowboys?
1: Not only that, he had to be traded to a specific team and start a game. You had to have a lot go right
0: for you. Well, the name Stetson deserves to be in Dallas.
3: It does. You're right.
0: I'm not running all of them back.
1: That's been balling in preseason. I'm taking this Dax back up.
3: So we also predicted the team in the top 9 most likely to end the season out of the top 25, and none of us got it right.
2: Oh, no. I'd love to hear this list.
3: So, Jake, you said Notre Dame.
2: Oof.
3: Tay-Tay said Alabama.
2: They didn't make the playoffs or a bowl game.
3: True. Tay-Tay said Bama. I said Oregon, and Matt said Georgia.
2: Georgia?
0: That was teams in the top 10
3: that
0: most likely.
1: Would
3: finish outside the top 25.
2: All right. I said Notre Dame. He said Georgia. Who'd y'all say?
3: I said Oregon.
1: I said Bama.
3: And Taylor said Bama.
2: Okay. So Oregon,
3: I want to do
2: Georgia,
3: that one
2: all
3: again
2: made
3: too.
2: The college
0: did
2: playoff.
0: Any preseason top 10
2: LSU.
0: Team finish out?
1: Clemson.
2: Clemson. Yeah.
0: Clemson. God, we thought we were
1: so
0: sweet.
1: Our 1-2 in our OTB top 25?
0: We thought we were so sweet after we beat Clemson last year.
1: Oh, dude.
2: I thought we were so good.
1: We were like, they called the touchdown back. Didn't matter. Still got them.
3: I thought we were good, and then we played Louisiana Tech, and I was like, or who was it?
1: Yeah,
3: Louisiana
1: Tech. Yeah. Tech week 2.
3: And I was like, okay, maybe. I don't know. We'll see.
1: It's a sleepy game,
3: it
1: potentially.
3: It felt kind of like we didn't dominate Louisiana Tech the way that we should have. And then who was it? Florida the next game?
1: Mm-hmm. Yeah, because you won 20-10, but you had 5 turnovers and only scored 20 points.
3: And then it was Florida, and then Florida ended up being terrible. Yeah. So the fact that
2: it was Ole Miss, right?
3: Yeah.
1: Yeah, and then that was your wake up call.
3: Yes. That was at Ole Miss.
1: Did you score against Tech? 23?
2: I don't know.
1: 26?
2: That's a rough game to call.
3: The season was rough for you, I feel like.
2: Oh,
3: or
2: my
3: even just like gosh. Chris.
1: 23-7.
2: The thing I will.
3: Yeah,
2: that's not like
3: a Louisiana Tech score.
1: Nah.
2: No, and it wouldn't even feel like that.
1: And it wasn't. Good, you didn't have any plays
3: it
1: called
3: didn't feel
1: back.
3: Good.
1: Like,
2: no. The thing I do really enjoy about Chris, the voice of the Tigers, he does allow me to be critical when I need to be critical. A lot of home team broadcasts don't really allow that. But I appreciate the fact that if it needs to be called out, and not like a just hammering them way, but hey, this is what they tried to do. This is why it didn't work.
0: I think it got to the point last year where I think it was probably therapeutic for LSU fans to hear very critical analysis.
3: Yeah.
0: So you did a good service.
3: Then we had like Brian Kelly sitting up there gaslighting us, being like, "You're spoiled.
1: Oh, we can run the ball. We just did
0: year?
1: It."
3: And then was the year before. That was the USC game,
1: which
3: in Vegas.
1: That is the fakest desk slam I've ever seen in my life.
3: He was like telling himself in his head, slam the desk, slam the desk.
0: Do it now.
1: Brian, do something cool. Do something cool. Pause right before you hit it. You don't want to hurt your hand.
0: Was it last year he called us spoiled?
3: He called us spoiled last year.
1: That was after the Florida
3: game. He was yelling at Cobble. Said that we didn't have red zone offense struggles when it was pretty awful.
0: Yeah.
3: I don't know. He was just straight lying us.
1: Remember that one play where he had to put 4 guys in the backfield just to make it work? And then he never did it again. And then he's like, hey, we can run the ball.
0: That's right.
1: That was the Bauer Sharp Jack Pyburn, like, in the backfield with Caden.
2: Yeah.
1: Well, there wasn't anything wrong with the running game. Did you see that one play?
2: It's a basic running play.
1: Mm. You see that one play?
2: Jack now, I will say, I don't like when people are like, if you take those 58 yards away.
1: No, for sure. But
2: I hate that.
1: That's something to do. It was an outlier. But they didn't run that.
2: Right, the thing that made me so angry about that is they never came back to it.
3: Yeah.
2: Hey, let's go hit 58-yarder and then never see it again.
1: And that was his thing. He's like, we can. Did you just see the last play? It's like, we didn't see it again.
2: Yeah.
0: Maybe because you didn't practice it during training camp.
2: At all.
0: Maybe you didn't train the linemen to stick their nose in there.
3: And where?
0: And play violently.
2: I don't know. Coaches always say that, though.
3: Stick your nose in there. Where?
1: In there. You know where.
2: No, I don't. That's why we're asking.
0: in the gap.
2: What gap?
0: A gap.
2: Could be a B gap, too.
0: B gap. Yeah. Hell, could even be a C.
3: I can't wait.
2: Are you going to be...
3: one more week, guys.
2: Are you going to be bold again? Like, this is literally not going to happen bold with your predictions? Are you
0: It's
2: gonna,
0: called
2: like,
0: bold.
2: Yeah, but also it's called ludicrous, too.
0: It's not called, like, let's give takes. It's bold takes. These are bold takes right here. Like, yeah. These are if you bet it at the casino, you're getting rich. It's not like I'm trying to double my money here. No, you're getting rich.
2: Our dad trying?
0: Yeah. Mm-hmm. We ain't half-stepping into this year.
2: Fitty said that.
0: We're full-stepping.
2: On Friday.
0: It's a half-step. Right?
3: Full-step Friday.
0: Full-step Friday.
2: And isn't Dev coming in this
3: yeah,
2: week?
3: Yeah, Dev's coming in on Friday with his beer.
0: Yeah.
2: I think Dev can give us some...
3: Respect your body?
2: Bold predictions, too.
3: Yeah.
1: He's got some good ones.
0: We're going to have to tee him up then. Let him know. I'm sure he's listening.
2: Dev always listens. He's
3: Dev, get your bold predictions.
0: Up. In Don't be half-stepping.
3: No, we full-step around here.
2: I'm reading the chat, and I don't know how they got there. I'm just going to move on. All right, we will take a break. More OTB when we come back here live from the Raising Cane's studio.
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0: push that laptop button. Oh. You were my earth. You didn't know all the ways I love. That'd be 100 grand. No. So you took a chance. You got it. Coming up this weekend, Matthew and I are going to be at the Louisiana Card Con.
1: Card?
0: Be in Gonzales, August the 29th and 30th. So coming up this weekend at the Lamar Dixon Expo Center. Flynn, Hester, Jones, Stelz, 2007 reunion. Now Big Faye's not coming.
2: We're out of running backs on the Saints roster already. Please stop.
0: Only $5 to get in, and autographs are free. 600 tables. That's right. 600 tables of cards, collectibles. It is going to be a huge event. And again, that is August the 29th and 30th. Coming up this weekend, we will be there on Sunday signing autographs. So come hang out with us. Just $5 again to get in and autographs.
1: Did I see they were giving away like some Nitos?
0: They're giving away, yes.
2: Whoa. Squishies?
1: I know. Kind of a big deal.
2: A butter squishy, can you give me it?
1: Yeah,
0: sure.
1: I saw one at the gas station the other day.
2: I mean, no, it's probably not a real one.
3: Oh, yeah. If Matt alone wasn't worth the price of admission, the Nitos.
0: It is 300 free squishies on Sunday for the kids. If you can on-site get your cards graded, too.
1: What? By who?
2: Don't act like you don't know.
0: Show up and find out.
1: Huh.
0: I think Mason Braun's going to be there as well.
2: Nice.
0: Shout out
2: Mason Braun.
1: You think they'll have any Star Wars cards there?
0: A couple.
1: Probably if I bring them. They will. Nerd. Okay. I don't think so. The cool kids are doing cards, he says.
0: It says Star Wars.
1: Cool kids are doing Star Wars. You see, there was a pitcher for the Yankees recently. It had Star Wars spikes when he was pitching.
2: Who was probably it? Cam Schlitter.
1: Schlitter?
0: Yes, yeah, Schlitter.
1: Like
2: I think
1: Schlitter
2: that's
1: Bond?
2: How you say it.
0: Yeah, that's how you say it.
2: Yeah.
1: Like the Waterslide family.
3: Yeah, the Schlitters.
1: Schlitters.
3: those folks.
2: I'm dead. Schlitters. Yeah, it was Cam Schlitter. He's good. Or at least last night. Yeah, Cy Young hopeful.
0: Yeah.
1: I was good. Actually.
0: He's a big name in the card game.
1: I was right on now.
2: Oh, is he? Yeah, last season.
1: Was he?
0: Is he? Yeah,
2: last season, he was really good. I haven't really kept up with any MLB this season. So
0: I just keep up with the break.
1: I was on a Star Wars card break, a couple months ago. There was a new release of, I think, Masterworks was the name of the product. And I was sitting there, and this was the day that I missed out on the big card.
0: Which one was that?
1: It was a one-of-one Princess Leia Carrie Fisher autograph film strip. There's an actual film strip of one of the original movies.
0: Yeah.
1: And I missed out on that. Should have hit it. Still doesn't haunt me to this day. But that day, they were like, they got so many cases to open. And then at one point, they're like, there's one less case to open now. They're like, there's a New York Yankee that bought it. Mm-hmm. So I was like, I wonder who it is. I wonder who the Star Wars card guy is.
2: Probably Cam.
1: Probably.
0: Definitely him. I mean, look at his cleats. If you're watching this on YouTube.
1: I know. Look at that.
0: I don't know what that is, but feel Star Wars.
1: They're lightsabers, dude.
0: I know that, but like, who's that character
1: made from
0: over
1: kyber
0: there?
1: Crystals.
0: Who's that character over there?
1: Over, I don't know.
0: Right over here.
1: I don't know.
0: You don't know?
1: I mean, is that dark? It's kind of blurry.
0: Do you even Star Wars, bro?
2: So this is what I remember Cam Schlitter from last year in the wild card game. They won over the Reds.

0: Sox. Cam Schlitter had 12 strikeouts, no walks across 8 scoreless innings. That was his rookie debut.
1: Okay.
0: Well, like playoff debut, but he was a rookie then. Hmm. Crazy. So yeah, if you got a Cam Schlitter card.
2: Hey, he's very big in the hobby right now.
1: Okay.
0: Yeah. I got a text.
1: Woo!
0: Matt does the big fave sound and he's re-injuring his own back.
3: Well, that's true. You're not jinxing the Saints, it's you.
1: That's right. Yep. You know, sometimes like when your child's sick or something, you're like, man, I wish I could take this from you and I would take that sickness for you. Uh-huh. I'm taking injuries for the Saints right now.
0: No, you're not though, because they keep getting injured.
1: Well, could you imagine if I wasn't taking all these injuries for
0: could
1: them?
0: Could you imagine if my back didn't hurt?
3: They couldn't field a team, Matt.
1: They wouldn't be able to do it. Good stuff here.
2: Yeah, but you really got to stop doing it.
1: I like to do it, though.
3: There's another flare up for you.
2: There goes our depth. It's gone.
1: No, I'm excited. Would one of y'all going to show up to the card show?
0: Where is it?
2: Gonzales.
0: When? I did not Sunday. Clearly did not listen to
2: it's
0: a
2: Saturday
0: word you said.
2: And Sunday. We'll be there Sunday.
0: Y'all going to be
2: there
0: Sunday.
2: Yeah, me, Flynn, Stels, and Chad Jones.
0: Oh.
2: Yeah.
3: Richard Dixon going to be there?
2: Richard's not going to be there.
3: No.
0: Maybe. I don't think I have anything going on Sunday. This weekend I'm going to be in New Orleans, though.
2: Are you going to Kanye?
0: I'm going
2: to
0: go see Kanye.
3: If it's after my fantasy draft, I could show up.
0: Oh, yeah.
2: How far
0: my
2: is
0: draft
2: Lamar
0: is
2: Dixon from your house?
3: Oh, 30 minutes.
0: Yeah.
3: 35.
0: Yeah,
3: maybe.
0: It's not that. I went to the outlets 2 weeks ago. I can go to your car.
3: For me, it's all back roads. Like, it's better to do back roads, but.
2: That feels like a Luke Bryan song.
3: 35 minutes, maybe.
0: Better through the back roads.
3: Y'all are onto something.
0: We kind of are. I got a text.
2: There is going to be a Luke Bryan song, Better on the Back Roads. I'm writing that down.
0: Like soon.
3: Read it.
0: Send it to.
1: Backroads is
3: the name of a we better
1: song.
3: Get some sort of royalties from
0: send
3: this.
0: Send it to Justin Moore. Or wait, is that who
3: yeah,
0: came
3: that's
0: on
3: Jake's
0: the show?
3: Guy. Yeah.
0: I got a text. Woo! I have an LSU helmet signed by Nick Saban. Would it increase the value to get Flynn and Hester to sign it at CardCon?
2: Obviously.
0: Duh.
2: Duh.
1: I don't know.
2: Yes, I do. Not Flynn.
3: Matt's like, I'm trying to be realistic.
1: Trying to be realistic. I think a Nick Saban signed helmet by itself is kind of cool.
2: You know what can make it even better?
0: It'd water it down. If
3: two of his recruits that won national championships?
1: Under Les Miles.
2: They still were recruited by Coach Saban, and you won a natty under Coach Saban. You did. I didn't. You think those signals are going to give themselves?
1: Dummy signals are going to give themselves? I don't think so. Fake signal. I had so many people fooled. They were like, who is the real signal caller over there? Is it that fresh 18-year-old redshirt quarterback?
0: Tell Matt to do the big fave sound while Dabo's running down the hill.
1: Oh. Dabo!
0: And he goes down with a creep.
1: Boom. Y'all remember those?
2: I'm going to be calling the game in a couple of weeks, and Clemson's going to be running out, and you're going to hear on the LSU Sports Radio Network. Chris is going to be like, what the hell are you doing? Trying to get Dabo to fall.
0: We got to get Big Fave to do it to get, like, the real.
3: That's right.
1: Oh, man.
2: Hello, somebody.
3: You're calling in the big guns to get it on.
0: That was a great text. Thank you for that.
2: That was a good one.
1: Oh, man. He's got to hurt himself at one point.
0: I got a text.
1: Woo!
0: Just wanted to hear you say I got a text again.
2: All right, fair enough.
0: Somebody sent that.
1: Love that.
2: Well done.
0: Shout out Love Island.
1: Shout out to that hill in Clemson Stadium.
3: I mean, it is Steve, and he runs down it a lot. Odds are he's going to fall at some point.
1: Y'all remember those real pictures that I sent y'all last year?
0: Yeah, super real.
1: The super real pictures, not made by AI at all, of him hurting himself on the hill.
3: What's weird, because your prediction did come true?
1: Chat GT.
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0: knocked it out.
1: But did you know?
0: Just like you hit that one.
1: I know.
0: We're all over this song. We're levitating on top of it right now. The light that you shine can't be seen. All right, Matt, you're up. Go. What? Oh, my God.
1: That's like the best part.
0: What in the hell?
1: You could have hit us with a baby.
0: Oh, my. What? What?
1: I'm pissed. What? Way to mess up the vibes.
2: I don't have a very good singing voice.
1: But it doesn't matter.
0: I asked you to hit
1: Neither do I.
2: I didn't want to.
0: I don't care. We're trying to turn a double play and I flip
3: acoustic
0: it to
3: environment.
2: Not proper. I'm totally Nick Underhill.
1: Yeah, I was just going to say that you're acting like Nick right now.
0: I bet you're fun at parties.
1: I bet if I ask you who your hear me out is, you're going to say your wife.
2: Absolutely.
1: But why would I have to hear you out on that?
3: Right, that's...
0: Didn't Taylor say Martha Stewart?
3: Yeah, hell yeah, I did.
1: That's a good hear me out.
2: Who did I said? I did say somebody.
1: I think you said like one of the older ladies. I don't know. Like Meryl Streep or something.
0: Betty White?
1: Dolly?
0: Rip.
2: Main character from Avatar?
1: Okay.
2: The blue person.
1: That's a good one.
3: Blue.
1: That's a good one.
0: Mm-hmm. Hey, all right, hashtag ask the bench. What did fullback one like the most he saw at practice? Run fits. The offense and defensive line and linebackers working on run fits. Because last year, they were so passive in practice that the defense had to try to walk through those in the 11th hour to get ready for Clemson, which is ludicrous. You got to know how to fit a run. And I liked it because they did it for like 15 straight minutes. And they did it two at a time. Ones and twos both went, so they didn't waste time. That's my favorite thing.
2: More importantly, they had the quarterback spin it.
0: Good. Looked good. Didn't see many balls hit the ground.
2: Did they play that one song?
0: And a very eclectic playlist.
1: Who?
0: The practice yesterday.
1: Oh,
0: it was
1: they
0: like
1: always
0: every
1: have
0: genre.
1: Yeah.
0: Every genre you can imagine.
1: What LSU game this season worries y'all the most? That's a ask the bench. From my text line.
0: I think Texas A&M because of all the emotion that's going to go into Ole Miss the week before.
1: Okay.
0: You know what I mean?
1: Yeah, that's
0: like
1: a good point.
0: You're going to use so much energy and that game's going to be so hyped up. Even if you win it, like, can you replicate that for another week?
1: So the Ole Miss game doesn't worry y'all.
0: It's not even that it worries me. I just think that we're kind of forgetting about the A&M game.
1: Yeah.
0: They've beaten you the last 2 years. Yeah. They're a good team. And you're going to use so much energy in that game. Win or lose, what are you going to have left for A&M? And I know it's early in the season, so not like physical energy, but just like the mental portion.
1: Yeah.
2: I think that, for me, I think that's the answer. Just because how well Texas A&M has played against you the last couple of years. And like you said, coming off that. And that's the coach's job. That's their job, is to not let the team get too emotionally high for the Ole Miss game. So, I mean, the Texas A&M is a really good answer.
0: Thank you.
2: Texas coming in.
1: That
2: worries me.
1: Yeah.
2: Because I just want to beat them so bad.
1: Crap for it.
3: No, to go different, I think that's the most talented team you play. And it's right after Alabama and right before you go on the road to Tennessee, who some people believe is going to be good. That's a tough spot. Mm-hmm.
1: Like, if I'm thinking LSU is going to go 10-2, the two that I'm looking at is Texas. And I guess, like, Texas A&M is a good point, but I'm a little – Auburn, I don't know what they look like. And that's, like, in the middle of the season.
2: The national championship game, that'll be tough for them, too.
1: Yeah. Natty will be tough.
2: That'll be a tough one.
1: Facing Georgia in the SEC championship will be tough, too.
2: Mm-hmm. It's going to be tough. If it was easy, everybody would do it.
1: True.
0: Hashtag ask the bench, what's your TV viewing scenario at home? One TV or two TVs?
2: For football games?
3: Living room TV, and then if it's cooler outside, I'll do the outdoor TV.
2: I'm assuming for sporting, like for the first Saturday. I'm assuming
1: that's what I'm assuming.
2: That's the only reason you'd go double TV, right? I go double TV. First football.
0: I go quad box.
2: You go quad box. Yeah, I go. So that's kind of the deal because I got a big TV in the main living room, but I just moved out of the main living room. But I'd go quad box on that. And then I had that little roll around TV I put. So I'd get five games in at the same time. It's amazing how many times they go to commercial at the same time, though.
0: Yeah.
2: Not like this show. We go to commercial all different times.
0: It's fair. Very fair. Hashtag ask the bench. If Pyburn comes back, does he play fullback? I think Grace plays fullback if they had a fullback.
2: I mean, Brian Kelly said he tried to do it again and didn't work.
0: True.
2: Does LSU, or are we going to run a fullback this year?
0: No. Well, that may be goal line or something. I don't know. No fullback, so. The NFL is catching back up to the fullback. I don't know that old college has found its way back yet. So, NFL's getting there, though.
2: Got Bold Prediction Friday coming up.
1: Can't wait.
2: I'm excited about it.
0: All right, we love you. We thank you. We appreciate you every single day. You're going to be back same time, same place tomorrow. Until then, go America.
4: Off the bench.
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0: imagine that line will be heavily influenced by how good you are and how much money we think that you can make us, as tends to be the case in most sports. So, again, golf clap for the PGA Tour. I can't wait for 2028. 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Coming up next, all eyes on the Philadelphia Eagles offense this season. Can Jalen Hurts finally take that next step from Checks Notes Super Bowl winning quarterback to guy who can throw over the middle here on ESPN Radio?
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16: And live here from the DraftKings Sportsbook, the beautiful DraftKings Sportsbook at downtown Bally's Casino in the atrium. And it's our last show before we start football Sundays here on the 13th of September. We'll be back here every other week talking, getting you ready for the football season. Not a better screen in the land over here in South Louisiana or the Gulf Coast to capture all of the excitement. NFL Sunday Ticket will have all the games on over here every week, and we'll kick it off with Football Sunday, our first show of Football Sunday of the season. That will be 10 a.m. to noon over here from the DraftKings Sportsbook at Bally's Casino. So lots going on. Of course, we have Randy McKay at the bottom of the hour. He'll preview the Lions with us. We'll talk about them. We talked about them a little bit yesterday with Mike Delicato. Noon will be Scott Rabelais. 12:15 it'll be Wes Reynolds with his golf picks. 2 for 2 and outright winners the last 2 weeks for Rabelais. So that's good. Scheffler and, the winner without Scheffler and Sungjae Im. And then last week with I'm always drawing a blank here. My boy, Wyndham Clark with the winner, anywhere from 25 to 30 to 1 last week. And then we'll have a consensus golf picks at 11:30, brought to you by Dana Brown at the law offices of O.C. Brown. Of course, we'll talk a lot about what's going on with the SEC. They put out a statement. The Big Ten says no NFL players can sign with us. Then the SEC reactively puts out another one with their policy for NFL players and G League players, NBA players, doesn't mention European players. So that is going on. We got an update with that. But first of all, we wrap up last night, a beautiful ceremony at the Maravich Assembly Center last night. First start off in the women's practice facility with lifelong friend, investment banker from Miami that he was with so long, and Mr. Berger, to start with his grandson, Ezra Pate, the former Lisa Pate son, Lisa Burtman Pate, her son. And I know EJ went to, he's right at Ethan's age, and went to Burtman's camp, Maneri's camp, and the LSU baseball camp, and interacted with Ezra, and he was beautiful last night. Then moved over to the PMAC, where Bill Frankis was the master of ceremonies. Jay Johnson was outstanding. Ben McDonald, his animated self. Herb Vincent, who worked with the administration with him for so much. Virge Osberry talking about, of course, the RV story. And Lori Burtman hitting it out the park. Beautiful, beautiful. Lots of tears, lots of laughs. I love the mannerisms. Charlie is with us. Now, he's on vacation this week, but we had to bring him in for a little combo seg here to some just sort of our

0: It was a beautiful ceremony. It was. I tell you, Charlie, I was kind of proud to be an alum. You know, we're kind of getting beat up a little bit in the national media as of late. But, man, it was so well done, so tastefully done, and just such an outpouring for so many ex-players. Seemed to be every one of them were there last night. We could go on and on, but as we've given tribute to Skip, but we had to put one final thought on this today, and that was a great ceremony that I had a chance to sit right next to yet.
1: Yeah, I agree, Jimmy, and it was great to see so many of the extras, some I hadn't seen in a long time. You know, I got to talk to Trey Hodges and Ray Wright and Michael Hollander and, you know, Rick Green, who was on the show with us last week. And you know, a lot of the guys that live out of the market that we haven't seen in a long time, it was great to visit with so many of them. And, you know, all the speakers I thought were fantastic, but maybe the one surprise of the night, just when you think you've understood the entire radius of Bertman's influence, Laurie, his daughter, in her eulogy said that Billie Jean King called her. Now,
0: yes.
1: I have no idea where Billie Jean King and Skip Bertman may have crossed paths. I would imagine in Miami. But, you know, this is one of the legendary tennis players of all time, arguably the most famous female athlete in the world in the 70s. You know, how did they connect? That Billie Jean King in her 80s thought to find Laurie Bertman's phone number and, you know, call her to express her condolences. So that one caught me by surprise. Like, wow, just when you thought you knew how many people Skip influenced, you get that call.
0: Billie Jean is still, she's been honored by the USCA and the U.S. Open. She's a big a difference maker in women's sports. We know about the Bobby Riggs deal, the whole deal back in the Astrodome back in the day, but that was that made an impression on me. Charlie, I love Laurie. Two things: the mannerisms, whether it's Ezra doing his thing, whether it's Laurie, it's just so Jay Johnson, Ben McDonald, of course, he's very animated, but the best Laurie Bertman. So the first one was when she says, "Hey, her athletic solid," and he looks at, she looks at the roster and puts her hands up, "This is my roster." You know, like but then she says, of course, and she says, "Well, we all know his favorite daughter," and he looks at this sister, she looks at this sister, she looks at that sister, she looks at herself, she goes, "Doug Thompson."
1: That was a really funny moment. Yeah, it was a really funny moment. And Doug, of course, you know, good friend of ours and has been so, you know, so entrenched in this program even since he left and was so close with Skip. So it was a really funny, heart-touching moment.
0: You left. I had a chance to talk with Dougie a little bit more. I said, "Look, Dougie, I see him working out at the fitness center at your club. I see him, you know, he was pissed off at me for interviewing Ryan Mills and bumping him the 98 College World Series at the team hotel. And we're back and forth and this, you know, and the whole bit." But I said, "Look, man, all kidding aside, we got to get you on." And it took him a week to kind of gather his emotions and talk. I said, "But you are the quintessential Bertman player. I mean, you are," and I said, "for lack of better terms, you freaking had guts, you know? I mean, you got more out of you, just the measurables, you know?" And so, and he shared the story with us in the South Alabama game. We had to pitch, and finally he was passed out in the locker room thinking that he might have to come back out again. But so many players. And Charlie, it hit me emotionally too, because it just hit home with me, you know, about, you know, recently going through this and all the great showing of my dad's ex-players and that relationship. And I just wonder where guys are hopping from program to program in whatever sports in college athletics. I wonder if that's compromised a little bit. I just don't know. But it's to have that and them talk about impacting them as men, not just winning ball games, was really cool.
1: I agree, and Pete Bush, I thought, was terrific. He gave a eulogy in the basketball arena prior to the main ceremony, and I thought Pete was terrific in articulating just that. And, man, when you look at the total number of those guys that went on to become successful businessmen, became fathers and husbands, and, you know, the success stories just pile on top of each other. And, you know, Pete told a great story about Skip talking to his nephew who wanted to be a baseball player so very badly. And he said Skip told him, you know, take care of your grades, because he said it was pretty obvious that I didn't have the talent to play baseball at a high level. So every time he'd say to me, he'd tell me, you know, take care of your grades. Even at that age, he could tell. And, you know, Jimmy, he had so many guys go into professional baseball and do well there. But how many more didn't, you know, maybe play baseball more than a couple of years after they left LSU, went on to become great successes in any number of other fields?
0: He paved a path for them to become successful, whatever, in this community. Whether it's, you know, teaching lessons in baseball or running baseball camps or running baseball academies or leagues or teams or whatever it is, to whatever, investments, you know, financial investors, whatever. So many of, doesn't it seem like so many of more of the baseball players are involved in the Baton Rouge community post-career, playing career? And Pete, you know, there's no doubt he's really good at the impressions and the mannerisms of Reyes. And I liked how he was bouncing things back and forth with O.J. as well. And, you know, O.J. with that, the start in the national championship game against Wichita State. No question about that. So just I thought a very, very tasteful, very classy, and very entertaining to a degree send off for Skip. It was just as inappropriately so.
1: And Jimmy, just to kind of wrap up on it, one of the most influential things to me, Burtman in the 90s, which that powerhouse program gave, since you brought it up earlier, you know, hey, LSU's getting beat up in the national media here a little bit, you know, maybe worried about it. Skip in the 90s was the one shining light for Louisiana sports. You know, the football team wasn't very good for most of that decade. The basketball team struggled, and the Saints were not very good for most of that decade. But doggone it, when LSU baseball came around, it gave Louisiana something to, you know, kind of stick their chest out and be proud of. And I'm happy that Skip got all of the accolades that he deserved while he was still alive. You know, they put his name on the field and all those other things. I think that was really, really appropriate that it finished this way.
0: I agree. And I think it was sort of presented a little bit last night. I like yours as an LSU, you know, so maybe the most impactful sports figure in the history of LSU, because he did it as an administrator as well as a coach. But I'm with you, Charlie. I'm talking about Louisiana, because I'm in New Orleans at the time. And listen, man, when they're playing USC and those and that Brett Boone, those classic games, you know, in the late 80s, man, everybody in New Orleans was glued to it. And they pounced on it as well. And still to this day, some loyal LSU baseball fans were born that go, we see on a regular basis in Baton Rouge. We see on a regular basis that make the trip to Omaha. So really, really good stuff. Charlie, first of all, I want to start off with the vote. There's been some reports that the SEC had a unanimous vote to implement this policy as far as, you know, to with the NFL players, anybody's been in an NFL roster, an NBA roster, a G League roster, didn't mention European, mentioned basketball, and a WNBA roster, 16-0. I was Paul at that at the service last night, and I was told that it was 15-1, and that one was obviously the president at LSU and Mr. Roos. So that first of all, but I don't know where we go from here. These players, I was clarified. It's not necessarily a Kiffin thing. It's not necessarily an LSU thing. It's a players that are fighting the NCAA for their eligibility. We're talking about the football players. We're talking about Luis, the basketball players. Well, that's kind of a little bit on pause because the urgency, because the start of the season is not as close. But Will they play? Will they not? I mean, the Indiana players get to play. We'll talk about Wes Reynolds a little bit later because they never participated in the camp because they were injured. I mean, the whole thing. But we talked about this 5 for 5. Okay, that's great. I'm with you. 5 for 5. I mean, we were watching Max Johnson in seventh year start for Georgia Southern this year. But 5 for 5. But why do you exclude the class of 2022, give them their 5 for 5? That was obviously vulnerable for lawsuits, and it's been attacked there. But the whole statement by the SEC, not policy, then the Big Ten puts out a football policy, then the SEC reactively puts out a football, basketball, men and women's policy. Your thoughts?
1: I think that it really depends on how long they want to play chicken with the league, with these football players. I understand you want to make every attempt to make your football team better. You're 10 days to the opener, and, you know, maybe your focus should be somewhere else at this point. I understand the class 22's beef. I would argue that they changed the rule after that. When you signed 22, you were guaranteed 4 years. They changed the rule after you finished. But that being said, if I was the NCAA, I probably would have just said for this very finite group of players from the class of 22, just go ahead and throw them in and let's get this over with and let's move on. I think the basketball thing is a lot more in-depth, and we don't have time in this segment. But for the football players, let them continue their fight. But I think if I was LSU, I think I would move on and, you know, move towards the opener with the guys I got on campus and let's go play.
0: What's the repercussions, you think, of bucking SEC policy?
1: I think that the SEC will probably announce maybe today or tomorrow penalties similar to what the Big Ten is suggesting, which is a lengthy suspension for the coach that elects to play these players. The Big Ten did half a season. I would expect something similar to that, and significant financial penalties as well. They didn't mention forfeiting games, but wouldn't be surprised if they did that too. The courts, of course, are going to buck that, saying you can't punish these guys for, you know, following a court order. So again, how long do you want to play chicken between the courts and the SEC?

0: You know, we're not talking about bringing Joe Burrow back here. So I think at one point, very soon, I would say, okay, listen, we're going to move on.
1: Even more for teams like in week zero with Virginia. They class of 2022 guys, Kazeem Moore and Jacob Holmes, a couple of defensive linemen. They're practicing. They're not on the depth chart. They don't know, right? As of now, they don't think they have eligibility to play Saturday at home against NC State. And, of course, Chandler Morris was denied his preliminary injunction. And so he did not get his seventh year of eligibility. And a guy like Johnson did get his seventh year of eligibility. So, and enjoy the beach without the sand.
0: I don't understand.
1: How about Paul Skeens last night, Charlie?
0: It was a banner night for LSU pitchers in the bigs, right? Skeens, Jump, and Nola all had really good outings last night. I think they
1: Jump
0: gave
1: was
0: up.
1: Great. Jump was great last night, and they misplayed two pop ups on him. And the night before, Gausman goes his farthest stint without giving up a run for the Cubbies in their win at Arizona. So. Funny how that all happens. Charlie, we appreciate it. We'll talk to you soon.
0: All right, Jimmy, thanks.
1: All right. Max will be with us shortly over here. We're live here at the DraftKings Sportsbook, downtown Baton Rouge at the Bally's Casino, getting ready for football season. So we've got week zero action, 8 games. We'll have them all on over here in our beautiful screen that we have. Of course, we've got all of the MLB action. We've got all of the and even on replays. We're watching a Bears Bengals preseason replay right now. We're watching Miami Ole Miss replay, Georgia Alabama SEC championship game replay, and a lot of other schools. MLB Network getting ready for more day action, a rubber game getaway day in Detroit. Tampa Bay is at Detroit this afternoon. But this, if you haven't been here, you got to check it out. They're erecting a stage over here as well. We're going to have live entertainment during the fall right here at the Sportsbook as well. So a lot of things going on over here at the brand new Bally's Casino, downtown Baton Rouge. 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
1: All right, live over here again at the Bally's Casino, the DraftKings Sportsbook. Don't forget their great menu as well. We got U.S. Open. A lot of that is starting this Sunday for the main draw, and some whispers. We already saw that Alcaraz, who missed the last two tournaments, he was in, but now they're saying he might. There's maybe some rumblings that he might withdraw. We'll see about that over in New York. Sinner has already withdrawn, so they claim it's an injury. He has not played a tournament since Wimbledon, but there is some video of him hitting and practicing. He's a guy that missed some time for some violation of test results, so we'll see about that. Charlie and I talked about Gage Jump. He was outstanding last night. He got a win against the Minnesota Twins at home. The A's have really been struggling since they've gotten littered with injuries throughout their lineup. Probably the four best hitters are all out right now, but he does get the win last night, and they had two horribly played balls. One, a pop-up in the infield that just nobody got. There were five infielders, the pitcher and four infielders right there, and nobody gets it. And then a kind of a Texas leaguer down a right field line that they misplayed as well, got a glove on it and did not field that one. But all eyes were on Paul Skenes at Petco Park in downtown San Diego last night. And he threw six scoreless innings, three hits, zero walks. That is much better than what he had. He had walked four batters the last three out of four starts. So the last four starts were 4-1-4-4. So 13 walks in the last three starts. He had not pitched or not credited for the pitching past the fifth inning and his last five starts. But it was the last time he had gone this deep and not given up a run was back on May. Let me get it right here. It was on May the 12th against the Colorado Rockies. He's pitched eight scoreless innings at PNC in Pittsburgh. 17 starts in between. 17 starts since he had gone scoreless of shutout ball. But the lack of walks is the thing that I'm really, I mean, averaging, you know, over three walks an appearance, 3.25 walks an appearance. That is just not him. His fastest pitch last night was a sinker that went 98.6 miles an hour. He was at 97.6, was his fastest pitch last time out against the Detroit Tigers. His four-seam fastball reached 98 as well. His spin rate was slightly up as well. Speaking of the Pirates, they won for the second time. Keep in mind, the San Diego Padres had the best record in baseball since the All-Star break, but it was Mason Miller, the best closer in the game for the Padres, gave up a two-out solo home run in the top of the ninth. That was the final score, 1-0. Keep in mind, they won in 12, so the Padres have been on a little bit of a hitting slump all of a sudden the last two nights. They went the 10th, 11th, and 12th without scoring on Monday night with the ghost runner, the Manfred man, starting at second base. So Skenes continued to frustrate Padres hitters in that one last night. So some kind of positive signs for the former LSU ace and the number one overall pick, last year's Cy Young Award winner. We talked about Gausman. We didn't mention this yesterday, but he was outstanding for the Cubs on Monday.

0: night, the Cubbies, who fell behind 2-0 to Seattle, scored 19 straight. They won that last night. They won 7-0 on Monday night behind Gausman, and then blew a 4-0 lead, including a two-out, two-run home, walk-off homer in the bottom of the ninth last night. They had scored 30 straight runs, did the Cubbies, until last night. But Gausman, it was his longest outing without giving up a run for the season this year as well. He went 7 innings of three-hit ball. He only walked one and struck out 6 for the Cubbies in that win. Boy, horrible, horrible beat last night. So what do you do last night? 3-1. The number 9 hitter is up. They pinch hit for him. Runners at second, so a base hit ties it. You get a 1-run lead. They did. He just gave up a long fly ball to right field that off the bat looked like the hitter got it. You got a righty versus righty matchup at 3-1. You don't want to groove one, but also Corbin Carroll is on deck. So walking is not the end of the world there, but then you don't want to pitch to Carroll. He grooved a fastball. The pinch hitter for the Diamondbacks put it over the fence for a walk-off home run last night for the Arizona Diamondbacks. Max, what's going on, buddy?
1: Oh, how's it going? It's interesting hearing you on the way in talk about LSU voted against the SEC measure. Is that right?
0: Yes, some very good authority, 15-1. Some people are reporting that it was unanimous, but... So.
1: That changes some things to me. I think, you know, there's been a lot of criticism, certainly launched at LSU, and I think a lot of people defending.
0: Oh, it is a field day with Childers and Neuhauser this morning.
1: No doubt.
0: The female producer, even her Get Yourself Together entry was Kim Mulkey. So, I mean, it's, you know, from all angles, they're getting it left and right.
1: But don't you think that if they voted against this measure by the SEC, that they would maybe deserve some criticism a little bit more than maybe those who have defended and said, look, we're doing what everyone else is doing? If they're putting themselves out there as the only ones who are voting against this measure, then they are doing things differently than the rest of the college football landscape is, right? So, I mean, that opens you up. It, you know, maybe that's why they haven't admitted to it publicly. Maybe that's why it leaked out that it was 16-0, and maybe we'll find out eventually that it was 15-1. But, I mean, if you're voting against this when the whole world is voting for it, this measure to block these professionals, then you are doing it differently.
0: Well, I don't really care about the criticism. I mean, I care about if it affects you wins and losses. If it's going to affect repercussions. I mean, the league can vote to, you know, I mean, they can punish you. I mean, they can hurt your ability to compete, you know, in the future. I mean, this just in. I mean, 6 months ago, I mean, everybody doesn't like Kiffin. Nobody likes Wade. So that, I mean, we're immune to that.
2: That doesn't
0: mean,
2: matter.
0: And then once we start playing, then it's the games count. The games trump everything. So all the ancillary stuff, you know, whether
1: you're popular or not, who cares? But I do think it's important to note. I mean, if they are, I think some of the criticism would be fair if they are actually the only ones that seem to be fighting this. That would strike some difference between them and the rest of the country, where you'll hear Lane Kiffin on Pat McAfee, you know, went on yesterday and defended himself and said, look, some other teams were going to sign him. You know, it was just going to be about who first signed one of these pros, and it just so happened to be us because we won our recruiting battle. We won our recruiting pitch, and that's fair, but if you're the only ones that actually are going to fight this now, then that does make you a little bit different. So that is one takeaway that I have from that, but ultimately I do hope that we, you know, college football is resolved in all this, and I hope that the SEC and the conferences end up winning this battle, but we'll see. There's a lot to go.
0: From as far as evaluating the commissioner's office, I thought it was a little weak and reactive. I mean, you come out with your statement, then the Big Ten comes out with their policy, and then you come out with your policy 8 hours later. I mean, come on, man! They're beating you on the field right now, and they're beating you in the league office.
1: Well,
0: just act. Be proactive. Be a leader. Strong.
1: They should have done this before any of these teams even tried this, no doubt. But maybe they didn't want to be seen as picking a fight with one of their member schools. That does make it a little more complicated when LSU's already signing essentially pros.
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0: I've had lunch.
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0: 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Uh-oh, they let the big dog out.
5: Boom! Out of nowhere.
0: It's time for the big dog, Randy McKay, with his best picks.
6: Oh, man, football is just around the corner. Thank goodness we get to see some action. Randy, what's happening, my man?
7: Yeah, everything's going well, and I'm starting to work my way back, but I won't make it to Vegas in time to see you guys. I'll be there the week after, unfortunately.
6: Yeah, tomorrow and Friday we'll be live from Las Vegas at the Circa Contest sign-up weekend, the Radio Row, so looking forward to that. Chris Macero and others will be with us, and Paul Stone will be with us also. Randy, we touched on the Lions a little bit yesterday, but let's first start off with the Lions and, of course, that memorable 2023 NFC Championship, or it was played in January of 24, where some ultra-aggressive game management by Campbell may have cost them a game. Boy, they were so much the best that day, but San Francisco was a very good team and kept them hanging around. Of course, like when Reynolds dropped the ball, too, it was a little bit to the side of him, but he's an NFL receiver. He's got to make that catch to keep one of those drives going. Give me, they look so good for such a long period, but they lose that. Then they lose to Washington at home. Jaden Daniels put on a show. They couldn't stop them at all. And then they finished last in the NFC North. Is this window gone for this Lions club of being able to compete for a Super Bowl championship?
7: Yeah, it's kind of looking that way, mainly for one big reason, as you're talking about there. What started their decline? They started getting injured in the offensive line. in line.

0: their center retiring, and now they're nobody makes anything of this. They lost their offensive line coach. I don't have his name available, along with the two assistants that made their offense really decline last year. So they might be getting some help here with their first-round draft pick and Blake Miller, but he's a right tackle, which was kind of a weird move, I thought, for them. Now they got to move Penny Sewell, who is a dominating right tackle, over to left tackle, thinking he's going to be fine, and their offensive center is already hurt to start the season. So, that once dominating offense, and you got a quarterback that's a statue back there that can't move around, all of a sudden becomes a detriment. And then you got a defense that's, decent. I got them, their front seven, like number nine, but then you got their defensive backs and backfield. Their safeties are okay, but their D-backs, they drafted one of those Alabama players that have to get in trouble. It seems like Alabama U is Khan University, and then you get another guy that's causing trouble, and then you're thin in the defensive backfield. So a little bit of questions for me with this team.
1: All right, the schedule, and we talk about, first of all, to win their win total is 10.5 wins. The division to win the NFC North, which is highly competitive. I would have to think you might have them as your number one division, maybe the NFC West, NFC North, number one divisions, AFC West, maybe. You let me know. Division plus 170 to win, to make it to the playoffs. Now, they're a big favorite here, minus 220 to go to the Super Bowl, plus 930 to win the Super Bowl, 19-1. Those are all the odds where we are today at the DraftKings Sportsbook here at the Downtown Bally's Casino. But they do flip, and one thing that they had, and even our buddy Derek Stevens talked about it going into the 24 season, man, that schedule was much tougher in 24 and 25. This year, it's a little bit different. NFC West, you'd much rather play Arizona than Seattle or the Rams, along with a couple others like Miami instead of, I'm sorry, they're playing the AFC East, Tennessee instead of Jacksonville, Houston, or Indianapolis. Your thoughts on the schedule?
0: Yeah, that's one thing that, I have them and the Vikings right there to win this division. So I'm not totally down on this team, and that's mainly the reason why, because the schedule of theirs, they got the last place schedule. It looks like it's, pretty decent, but it's kind of a wait and see till you get to this, a week six bye here. For me, there is one play against spot with this team that I'll talk about here in a little bit. But, the schedule, is really beneficial for them. Can they get off to a good start here? It looks like, they're favoring, three out of the five games pretty big. So they should have at least three wins going into that bye, if not four. They got a tough game against your guys' Saints that first week, and I'd really like the Saints if they're a little bit. We'll see how their health goes in that first week. That could be a play on the Saints for me, but the one play against spot is way late in the season. They got a sandwich spot between Minnesota and Chicago. They got New York Giants,
1: yes,
0: which should be a better, younger team at home there. So I see the New York Giants being, as an underdog, a pretty good play in that situation, but as far as any other bets, as far as the season, I think the 10.5, so they're right around 10 games, maybe peak 11. So that's pretty good. If you want to take a flyer thinking they're going to get off to a bad start here on getting that plus money, no playoffs, that'd be the way I'd maybe even look with this team.
1: That's what I was thinking. I mean, because the NFC has so many candidates that could make it to the playoffs this year. There's no doubt about that in the division. But, their offensive line, those 2 years, I mean, they were just so good. I mean, and also speaking of the offensive line, they're flipping, their star, Penei Sewell. We've talked about it a lot. We've talked about it the pre-draft when both he and Ja'Marr Chase were coming out. We said, man, you got to protect Joe Burrow before you worry about giving him. And we love Chase, and Chase might be a future Hall of Famer. Chase has been incredible. But Sewell, I mean, and Burrow's been, the best ability is availability, and that's really hurt and affected the Bengals along this day. But talk about the move from right tackle to left tackle.

0: tackle for Sewell.
1: Yeah, I mean, that's got to be a troubling spot. You know, he's still, I'm sure he's 26, 27 years old. You guys might have that in front of you, but, he's still very athletic and probably can do that. And he's probably, practiced that some and maybe even played a couple games as far as that goes. But it's going to be a tough move for this team, and more worried about their center and their two guards here protecting for Goff there, because he's not a mobile quarterback, and when he gets pressured, we've seen in the Super Bowl and we've seen other times in playoffs where if he's getting that pressure up the middle, he's a sitting duck out there, and then come the bad throws and interceptions as well.
0: He's a Libra. He'll be 26 in early October, so as far as that's concerned. A lot of people given a lot of consideration, because now that Montgomery, and it was that Gibbs-Montgomery 1-2 punch during this run for the Lions where they've won so many games. Montgomery's gone now, and Isaiah Pacheco is a little banged up. I think they looked at a guy yesterday that they were thinking about bringing up or bringing in as well. Did they sign somebody yesterday or working him out? Is Gibbs a guy that can handle the workload of increased touches?
1: Yeah, I believe he can. He's matured into probably the best back in the whole NFL, I think, now. Him or the guy in Atlanta there for sure. And I think he can handle the more workload, but then that can be troublesome too. That 1-2 punch was pretty deadly for them, and having Montgomery's that inside runner taking those tougher hits was a big advantage for Gibbs, with his outside skill and then getting him in a pass game with them short passes. So having to do all that in a pass protection might be a lot of wear for him.
0: Kareem Hunt was brought in. He's visiting the Lions, so they're working him out to give him an evaluation. Of course, he has bounced around a lot. When did you have your top three divisions? Where did you have the NFC North? Where did you ranked?
1: Yeah, they're right there with the NFC West. You got all these good teams, and then, of course, the NFC West, the only one you have that's real bad is Arizona. But I think their offense is going to probably win some games for them and can be real dangerous. So, probably maybe even three playoff teams, or definitely with the Rams, Seattle, and San Francisco. So I still got that as number one division.
0: You mentioned the Saints opener, and it's a tough assignment for the Saints, and it's a it's a big number there. There's no doubt, especially for the first week of the season. Everybody is healthy. The numbers are really, really tight. It's one of the biggest. I'm trying to see real quick if there's a bigger one out there. I think there was at Jacksonville, Cleveland at Jacksonville. I'm not sure if that's a full touchdown or not. But why is it just because of the big number, where numbers are a lot tighter in the opening week? Or why did you kind of identify this spot as maybe the Saints getting some value with that plus seven?
1: Yeah, and then you got the Chargers are 10.5 too that first week. So you got three survivor candidates here, if whichever one you want to pull on, probably. So
0: that's right, home against the Cardinals, yeah.
1: I mean, you're getting a team, I think, on the upgrade there is the Saints getting over a touchdown, and if they come into that pretty healthy. I like that spot there in the first game situation where I don't think their defense is going to get run over by this Detroit team. They're used to playing in the dome, used to that atmosphere, so that could be a good spot there for Kellen Moore and Shook and company to come in there and give Detroit a really good close game.
0: The division, how do you think this thing is going to fall out? I mean, Johnson looks like he's going to be pretty good at Chicago, but my goodness, they won so many close games. That usually, is something that some experienced handicappers will look to maybe even out, in the following year. They're going to have a tougher schedule as well. We talk about Detroit. They're not quite what they used to be, but they're certainly explosive. And Jordan Love and the Packers, I mean, could you have two worse losses than the regular season and the end of the season against the Chicago Bears and there after they go on the road and beat Philadelphia? So would your thoughts on the division in – Is it a a divisional outcome that you're willing to play.
1: Yeah, we gave out Minnesota last week, you know, plus $5, and I think there's still value for them to win the division there. And you know, I'm gonna take them and Detroit in second here, and then Chicago. The reason I don't like Chicago and Green Bay this year is their poorest defense. Chicago has already had injuries there, and I don't, you know, that shootout brand football, I'm not a big fan of it to start with. And if you don't have a defense that can stop the other team, they can dictate everything. And same with Green Bay, till they get Parsons back, their defense is really weak, and their offensive line is really weak too at Green Bay. So I'm not a big fan of them this year either. So
0: okay.
1: I think it's Minnesota and Detroit right there at the top.
0: Minnesota, I'm not a Kyler Murray fan, but he has to give them better level of quarterback play. Maybe a change of scenery will heighten his preparation and his professionalism. He just drives me crazy, as he is, but he needs a little humility after being the number one overall pick. And we'll have to see O'Connell if he can get more out of him than what we saw at Arizona. And so, but at plus $5, that's a tempting one, to say the least. Follow Randy on Twitter at RR30. Now, we're going to miss you this weekend, man, but we'll be talking to you throughout the rest of the NFL season. We've got real football this weekend.
1: Yeah, pretty exciting. You know, got the North Dakota State. They're real excited up here about that game versus Jacksonville State. And
0: right.
1: You know, people are real down in North Dakota State, and they're still going to have the best offensive and defensive lines in that new conference. So I see them still having a big year. You know, unfortunately, their schedule's a little tough, but the people that are down on them are going to be surprised if their quarterback and receivers come through. I don't know that much about their new quarterback, and it's a wait and see.
0: You like them Saturday?
1: Yeah, I think they usually club these games pretty good in the dome. So, Jacksonville State's came there one other time, and they beat them pretty badly. So I think that could happen again. But, like I said before, they're transitioning in a new quarterback and some offense, but they're, you know, like I said, their offensive line will be really strong. You know, many pro players have come out of there as well on the offensive line. So, they know how to recruit and get good kids in there, and their defensive line is pretty strong as well.
0: Randy, we appreciate it, brother. We'll talk to you next week. Thank you, man.
1: All right, sounds good, everybody, and good luck out there.
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6: Max, any thoughts on the Lions and the rest of the NFC North? I know you were eyeing that schedule, which has been a shift for the Lions to get teams like the Titans and the Cardinals instead of some of the stronger teams in those divisions.
7: Yeah, well, I really wanted to fade the Lions, honestly, going in, because I worry that we saw the loss of Ben Johnson last year really affect them. You know, Ben Johnson is a play caller.
6: They lost both coordinators, yeah.
7: Obviously a big deal. Glenn was a big deal, but specifically the offense that felt like it took a step back last year, and Dan Campbell calling the plays, and it just wasn't quite the same. So I wanted to fade this team. The win total is high, but it's high for a reason because of that schedule that you mentioned being much softer than the rest of the division. So it's a tough one for me. I'd still want to fade them. Maybe the way to play them is that miss the playoffs market, because there is, yeah, I want a juicier price. If I'm going to fade them, I want a juicier price just to, I don't want to go out on a 50-50 side of things just because their schedule might keep them afloat.
6: You know, we're doing shows down the Mississippi Gulf Coast, and, you know, they had those junkets from Detroit. First of all, we saw when the Lions a couple of years played in the Dome, I mean, there was a big, they had more fans than the Saints. Obviously, their team was a lot better than the Saints that year. But they also, I remember a group of them sitting right behind us and talking about, yeah, man, I thought we were going to lose him next year. No way we're going to keep him this year. Talking about Johnson. Mm-hmm. So they had respect. You never know how those guys, but man, he seems like he's having a real good effect on Caleb Williams. Because I just didn't know. I mean, he's running around and, you know, all these crazy. He was a rookie. He's a rookie. He was being pressured. But still, he's had a nice. He, that was a. He had showed a

0: And
1: don't
0: progress.
1: Forget, McVay traded Goff because he didn't quite trust him enough. You had a Ben Johnson, an offensive mastermind, working with him. Now you don't anymore. You've got you missed that piece with the quarterback.
0: Goff was plenty good as long as your boy was there. So we'll see. Their offensive line, nobody will argue that. They're just not as good. Top of the hour. We'll be back after this. We're live at the DraftKings Sportsbook, live at Bally's, live at lunch, 104.5 ESPN Baton Rouge.
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1: Scotty, good to see you last night at the Skip Bertman Celebration of Life. How you doing today? Not a slow day covering the LSU athletic department, huh?
2: Yeah, man, there's never anything to write about, talk about. No, it was good seeing you, Jimmy. I wish we'd seen a few more fans there, but you know, a lot of baseball players and great. Kathy Miles was there. I don't know if you saw her.
1: Yes.
2: But it was good. It was a good turnout in that regard, and a great event.
1: I didn't mention it yet, but kind of a Ben, as he, you know, is, no, it's a lot of tears and a lot of laughs, but he says, you know, and then Skip, you know, the team of the decade in 5 national championships, and he put up a big hand, 5, and he said, that's a 5 we can all get behind.
2: The guys who do SEC shorts just put out their first SEC shorts for this season. It's on YouTube, and they got in 2 or 3 Jaden Daniels singers. The gift that keeps on giving, for sure.
1: Yeah, yes, indeed. Where you want to start with this? First of all, I think it was being reported some places that the vote for this new policy that the SEC put out was reported. It was unanimous. I was told last night by a pretty good source it's not the case. It's 15-1. And so, you know, LSU is at 1 and President Roos. And so and we don't know, you know, the player. I also talked to some folks and said that, you know, this is the players. It's not LSU fighting their eligibility, but these are the individual players. They talked about the NCAA might be in violation of the restraining order, the whole shebang. But your thoughts on all of this that's going on with not just the football team now, Lane Kiffin, but also with Will Wade and the basketball team.
2: Yeah, I mean, a lot to cover, and I'll try to be brief. First of all, the SEC puts out these votes. They always say it's 16-0. I mean, you know, Texas A&M didn't want Texas to join the league, but it was 16-0 when they voted to let them and Oklahoma in. So that wouldn't surprise me. I saw Dr. Roos was there last night. He and Virg Osbury came back from Birmingham, and we're going back for the second half of the meetings today. And he gave me a no comment. I had to ask him if he wanted to say anything about the vote, and obviously, not surprisingly, he declined. I'm like a lot of people. I think these class of 22 fifth-year guys who did go to the NFL are, you know, victimized by the timing and an arbitrary decision, frankly, by the NCAA on this 5-for-5 ruling, and should get a chance to play. I don't think R.J. Lewis should play. He gave up college eligibility to turn pro, and that's different. I think, Cokie Riley, we have a story up on theadvocate.com. Cokie Riley talked to Daquan Wright, and he said, you know, he probably would have. If he'd known he could have, he probably would have stayed for a fifth year, either at Ole Miss or gone somewhere else. And it's easy to say that now, but I think that is the case for a lot of these guys, and I think it's unfair. This is not the end of the litigiousness for this. Just because the SEC and the Big Ten found this ruling, these attorneys and these players are not going to just throw up their hands and say, oh, well, we tried, and these coaches. There's going to be more legal action and stuff and more, you know, good thing the season's about to start because I think, as always with these things, you're risking alienating a lot of fans. I had someone tell me last night, you know, I'm just sick of college sports. I get it. I get it with all this stuff, but this is not the end of the road.
1: I'm sick of the college off season. I'm not sick of college sports. So, right. I mean, it's just, you know, didn't we used to cover recruiting after the season was over? Now recruiting is going into the season. I mean, this is, you know, the eligibility. I mean, there are a couple of defensive linemen for Virginia who are practicing with the team that don't know if they're going to be eligible for Saturday's game against NC State. I mean, it's just it's the way it is. Now, the players will argue, and this comes from very good authority as well, is that they said they would not have, as an undrafted free agent, tried to make an NFL roster if they had known there was an option for a fifth year.
2: Right. Yeah, I think that's true. I know it's true for everybody, but I think it's true. I mean, some of these guys were. signed its free agents, and obviously this is the only shot for them to do. Clearly, now you can make money in college football. That also sounds strange to say, but this is the new reality. And much more than you can make is maybe being on a taxi squad, or being the a practice player who bounces around. So it's a different reality, and I think these guys. I don't think it would be a long term thing, Jimmy. I don't think these players going to the NFL and coming back would be a long term thing. But I think it would be for this year and this group of players that we're talking about. I think. But I think they've left themselves open, the SEC and the Big Ten. You're still allowing players from European leagues to play. Can attorney go and say, these are professionals. You're drawing lines of distinction that don't exist. LSU just got the 7'3 center from Israel who was playing in Spain in a professional league. But it would seem like he can play, and that's fine. It's a different case from R.J. Lewis. But I just think you're drawing distinctions that don't add up. Maybe it will, but it's one of these attorneys said, they're running things like a cartel, and somebody's going to sue them for that.
1: If I got a kid who could really hoop, and he's about 14, we move into Europe, we turn pro, make as much money there, and got all the eligibility, and come and play in the States in college basketball as well. So. At some point, in the SEC with their policy that they released, they said, it's football, it's basketball, men and women, but it's not the Olympic sports that we see on a regular basis. The tennis players, they're eligible to participate during the season in professional tournaments. They keep the money if they make it, and they still participate in the NCAA tournament at the end. By the way, both the men and women are expected to be really good again for LSU. So just this add to, but then we got back in Oxford, the FBI is combing through there for some bugs. Is this just good stuff for the SEC and all of this build up and sort of this nonsense, or is it just all foolishness?
2: Jimmy, there's one school of thought that the old saying there's no such thing. There's no such thing as bad publicity, right? If you're out there, and the whole thing with the Ole Miss having them check the football facility, have the FBI check the football facility for bugs. I think it's silly. It adds to the whole another log on the fire of this bonfire, this LSU Ole Miss rivalry that has sprung up in a way that we don't remember. This is the way it was in the late 50s and early 60s, when LSU and Ole Miss were both at the top of the college game for a number of years. So I'd be shocked if they have any real reason to think that Lane Kiffin tried to bug the facility. If he did and they find something, then okay, I'll write something about it differently and say that was a bad thing to do. But remember when he said he sold his house in Oxford to Pete Golding? And so I can watch him on Ring. I could watch him on Ring doorbell. Like, maybe they're like, hey, maybe we didn't check this place. There was a he coached. Real quick aside, obviously Lane coached briefly for the Oakland Raiders and was fired by Al Davis. And Al Davis was accused by a visiting coach of putting a bug in the locker room in the light fixture. And Al Davis was told about it, and he laughs and goes, it wasn't in the light bulb.
1: We remember his short stint in Knoxville in the Vols girls, and that was controversial, and that was flirting with some violations of NCAA recruiting regulations. And then he was just ahead of his time organizing the Grove Collective and said, no, let's not fight this. Let's embrace this and get a plan. And it was a part of why he was successful at Ole Miss. Or is this where we went telling people, hey, look, you get the whole package when you bring Lane Kiffin in now. Is this, or are we going to be having this type of, we're going to be having this sort of off seasons on a regular basis, maybe not to this extent, but is this kind of a sign of things to come?
2: Yeah, there'll always be a little something. It's kind of like with Kim Mulkey, right? And we've seen the controversy with her, and then Now, you know, the people taking sides about with Kate Koval, the Ukrainian player leaving the team. Not that they brought in Anna Minieva, the Russian player who is on the team. Did she treat her fairly? You know, people are asking that. There's always going to be something with Lane. It's baked in with him now, Jimmy. You know, he talked about his past. He mentioned the press conference we had with him recently, the firings and him leaving schools and stuff like that. The Raiders, the USC, Tennessee, Ole Miss, obviously. That's part of his story. And he said, I've learned to embrace my story and try to learn from these experiences. And I say about people, it's human nature to want to just decide this person is this way. Jimmy Ott is this kind of guy. And Charles Hanegraaff is that kind of guy. Or Kim Mulkey is like this. And Lane Kiffin is like that. And never give them a chance to grow or show you another side of them that you might go, huh, that's not bad. You know, people just want to put labels on them. And Lane's got a label. It's just going to stay. But, yeah, I'd like to think that once we get past the first LSU-Ole Miss game, which obviously is still a ways down the road, that some of this stuff will start to die down. But it never will completely with Lane, though.
1: We got some news coming in right now, Scott. I want your thoughts on this. And this is from the SEC. The SEC has finalized penalties for programs that violate its new professional sports eligibility rule per multiple reports. Violations will result in A, head coach suspended for 50% of the season. B, a fine equal to 50% of the sport's annual operating budget. And C, SEC voting privileges on business matters revoked. Your thoughts?
2: Well, it's nice that they came up with some penalties, right? I mean, the Big Ten had penalties, and the SEC at first looked like they might just say, hey, we don't like this. But, they put some teeth into it. I still don't think it's going to stop the there'd be more lawsuits from these players and that trying to get their one more year of eligibility back. But they've drawn a line in the sand that's, you know, frankly a little stronger than you usually get from out of the SEC. You know, usually it's just like, well, we're gonna have a committee to study this and we're gonna think about that and we're gonna have put out a strongly worded letter to the editor or something like that. But obviously, they feel very strongly about this right now. I think it's a little wrong-headed in this respect, but we'll see where this goes from here because it's not the end. Just because they said it, it's just not the end of it.
1: Scott is the golfer of the year on the line this weekend in Atlanta.
2: Sure, I think so. I mean, all the stats, you know, the player performance stats are in Scottie Scheffler's favor, but if Wyndham Clark wins the Tour Championship after winning the U.S. Open and winning a couple of other tournaments, he can be a Player of the Year. If Rory McIlroy wins the FedEx Cup, he can be the Player of the Year after winning the Masters. Even Cameron Young, maybe, you know, for winning the Players and winning several other tournaments. So, I think it should be. Scottie is still the best player in the world. You know, he had a lot of close calls this year, like 5 second-place finishes. But, yeah, he's got one more big title than Scottie won, you know, two. Yeah, he won a playoff event and a regular event in Palm Springs. But, it definitely should. And this is all changing, though, Jimmy, right? This is another thing that's changing in golf. We're going to see kind of a match play final to the Tour Championship in the future. I hope it's going to have a little more juice to it because, obviously, this has never really captured the sports fans at large. I'll watch golf anytime, but for a lot of people, I don't think they've ever gotten too excited about the FedEx playoffs and the Tour Championship. Maybe this will coming down the pike in a couple of years will be better. But yes, I think. But for this year, it's some added interest about who is going to be Player of the Year because I don't think it should be a foregone conclusion now.
3: And Scott, you mentioned those changes announced by Brian Rolapp, who I thought did really well in his press conference yesterday. But one of the things we got the official PGA Tour schedule for next year, and it's the last year before they split into the Championship Series and the Challenger Series. It looks like a pretty good draw for the Zurich compared to this year where they were surrounded by signature events. They've got the CJ Cup afterward, the Valspar. The CJ Cup's normally a pretty good field, but ultimately should be a slightly better field in the last rendition of this current PGA Tour model for the Zurich.
2: Yeah, that's nice to see. I mean, you know, the Masters 2 weeks before, as is usually the case, they like this spot. You know, the tournament organizers and the Zurich insurance people like this spot when it's during, you know, they bring in people during Jazz Fest and that sort of thing. And it's going to, you know, the Truist Championship is pushed down the road. So that's good. Obviously, we're all waiting to see what happens with the Zurich. You know, we expect it's going to be on the, I think they're calling it the Challenger Series or the Challenger Tour. Yeah, it's going to be the second tier. And then what happens to the tournament from there? Is it still going to be a team event? Is it going to survive at all? You know, we're all waiting to see. But for next year, the Fitzpatrick's coming back to defend their title. You know, it's going to be, it should be a good one.

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0: All right, welcome back over here to Bally's Casino downtown, the DraftKings Sportsbook. Let's hook it up with Wes Reynolds right now. Wes, how you doing, buddy?
1: I'm well, Jimmy. How are you?
0: Oh, good job. I hope you bet your picks last week, but this is back-to-back. You know, and it wasn't affected at all. I mean, because you didn't have to split it because he won outright. So it was very good. That's the only risk of playing these markets, you know, without Scheffler, is that you – and you could have a four-way tie for that second-place finish. That wasn't the case. So very well done. You made some of our listeners very happy last week.
1: Well, good to know. And, you know, trying to get hot at least at the end of the year. You know, I've had better years from an outright perspective. But, you know, getting the last 2 weeks in the playoffs, going to try to go for a 3-for-3 sweep here at the Tour Championship. But Wyndham Clark held up, man. He leaked a little bit of oil, but when he needed to get right, he got right at the right time.
0: He, I took a little bit of Rory at about

0: out in game at about 4-1. But then I took back some Wyndham Clark. Wyndham Clark, which Rory was a big favorite there for a while. I think I got like plus 250, 275. So more than Lincoln Oil. I mean, that massively. And how many, what, 8-foot putts did he miss along the way to just kind of open the door? But then that one putt, I think it was 16, Max.
1: 16.
0: I mean, then he finished strong.
1: Yep,
0: but
1: that
0: kind of got him going to finish strong.
2: Yeah, everything he made on Saturday, he didn't make on Sunday at all. And I'm like, really? We can't have a 5-shot lead and just kind of put our feet up and get an easy one. But they're never easy, man. You got to fight for all of them.
0: Yes, indeed. All right, so what are we looking at this week? The tour. First of all, you're going to go to the Chef, the ones that include Scheffler or not. What are we looking at? He is a plus 350 favorite for the Tour Championship this weekend.
2: Yeah, Jimmy, I'm going to stick with the without here. I know after the round he indicated about the hand, foot, and mouth disease and whatever other affliction he may have had. So I don't know if he was on the front end of it or the back end of it, but he talked about how he couldn't really grip the club and ended up finishing T12, which was respectable. But there was at one point, if you looked on that leaderboard on Thursday, where he was dead last in the field. But when I do all the modeling and look at all the stats, look, number one with a bullet here on the charts, I think when you look at it, and still obviously playing for player of the year, certainly Wyndham Clark under consideration for that. And perhaps Cameron Young, even though he may have peaked from his good play earlier in the season. So I think it's probably down to Scheffler or Clark, but I'm going in the without Scheffler. Just three this week with only a 30-player field. And as embarrassed as I am, and I had a very sheepish, almost shameful grin on the video portion of our Long Shots podcast, I'm going back to Patrick Cantlay, about plus 1325 as of yesterday at DraftKings. And it's not without risk. Like, this has been his worst putting season in about 9 years. He's only 95th on the tour. But if you look at what Cantlay has done here at this course at East Lake, second, sixth, seventh, and fourth in four of the last 5 years. Remember, he won the FedEx Cup here in 2021. And last week in St. Louis, where he was just so great in terms of his ball striking. He was number one in fairway proximity, third in ball striking, fourth in approach. Last year, he led the field in those categories where he fell short of Tommy Fleetwood. And Cantlay's been a pretty good player in the playoffs for his career, at least. Three of the eight tour victories have been in the FedEx Cup playoffs, including his last one. It's been so long, Bryson DeChambeau was still on the PGA Tour because that's who he beat in the playoffs at the 2022 BMW. So I have a feeling about Cantlay. He's very widely backed this week, so that concerns me a little bit, but maybe it's time for him to get back in the winner's circle. And then I also played Colin Morikawa, plus about 16-1 in the without market. He was the low 72-hole scorer here 2 years ago in the first year of that renovation that they did at East Lake. Remember, they used to do the starting stroke. Well, he was the lowest of 72 holes but didn't win the FedEx Cup. Now, of course, they changed it last year where you win the whole shebang. If you just go ahead and win the event, everybody starts even. Number one on approach, best iron player in the world this year. And the putting has been actually pretty good, which is usually the weak part of his game, but he's gained on the greens in six of his last seven, nine of his last 12 starts dating back to mid-February. And then we'll close it out with a Georgia Bulldog, a state of Georgia native, Russell Henley, plus 2350 in the without. He was the co-runner-up here with Cantlay last year, plus was third and fourth here in years past. He's actually never been worse than 12th at East Lake. T12 last week because he had such a bad final round where he only hit 5 of 14 fairways, and this is a guy that's number one on tour in driving accuracy. So I think that was probably an aberration. So if you're looking, I guess, by low, as ridiculous as it sounds in the 30-player field, Russell Henley might be the guy. He could be under the radar this week because all the big guns, of course, are going to get the most attention.
1: Wes, you said you're playing the without Scheffler markets might be on the back end of that hand, foot, and mouth injury, surgery, or disease, I guess. But just a question, you know, on Scheffler. Dare I say he doesn't have the best track record by his standards at this golf course? He has a victory to his name, but he was not the lowest player that week. That's when they had the starting strokes model where he started 10 under par and held on for the finish. just by his standards, looking at where he started some of these tournaments, he's kind

0: kind of backed up a little bit relative to the field. So would you consider splitting some of your tickets into the with Scheffler markets, or are you just going to play this in the without Schefflers?
1: Yeah, I did that a little bit, Max, a little bit of a split here. And you're right. He's never been the low 72-hole scorer here, but fourth and third, respectively, here the last 2 years. So it's kind of one of those ones where it's like, eventually he's going to win, because you look at the form line, fourth, third, and then second in 2022, second in 2020. So certainly is capable here. And I don't think that, like, this is a golf course that doesn't fit his game. In fact, I think it does, because a lot more of it is total driving. Even though it's a 7,400-yard par 70, he certainly can get it out there. He can keep it accurate in the fairway. Just knows how to play positional strategic golf. So I did split it a little bit, to kind of get the full boat here. But I think doing the without is still a good idea, even with the questions around the illness and the injury, as it were. You're right, he could be on the back end of it here. And then it's all of a sudden like, yeah, there he goes. He wins the big one and clinches player of the year. So that's probably the way to play that, I think, if you're attacking the outright markets this week.
0: Second to last year of this current structure of the playoffs. We got more information on the structure of the playoffs, specifically the FedEx Cup or whatever sponsor it'll end up being in the future, going to match play. They'll have one event of stroke play to set a final 32 based on the standings. There will be an individual winner for that tournament, and then they'll set the field of 32 for the playoffs. And then it'll be match play, 2 weeks of match play, the first week being a group play setting to get it down to 16, and then a week of a match play itself down from 16, kind of March Madness style, bracket style. What do you think about the return of match play and it deciding the ultimate champion of the season in the playoffs, considering there's no match play throughout the regular season?
1: I actually love it, Max. I've been wanting this for a long time to kind of shake it up. It's a lot less confusing, too, than when they did the starting stroke deal. I like it because I think it's going to keep interest with the fans, because it's tough in this part of the calendar when all the majors are done and we're all jonesing for football. And then once football starts, before you know it, the NBA and college basketball starts. And then you have the MLB, the playoffs, pennant races, then the playoffs. And it's just a busy sports calendar, and it's a way to keep people's attention at the end of the summer. I think, if you had a matchup where, you had Rory and Scotty matched up like you might in the Ryder Cup, I think people are interested. And I think people like that. It's head-to-head. It's different strategy. So, and plus, you can get some underdogs like you can in a March Madness style. Like, you get somebody that's the third number 30 seed advance to the Final Four. So I think it makes it intriguing. I like it. I like the fact that they're doing something different. Credit to Brian Roelof, the new PGA Tour commissioner, comes from the NFL. So, look, he knows how to get interest in sports. And, he was the brains, I think, behind the schedule release day, where it's like we have a scheduled date to talk about the schedule in the upcoming season. So he's a guy that knows how to get interest. So I really like this idea, even though I wish it would start next year, not 2 years from now.
0: It seems like Brian Roelof's really listening to some of the A1 fans, because a lot of us have been clamoring for the return of match play, maybe to decide this. Jimmy, what do you think? I mean, as a more casual, just in general sports fan, the idea of a bracket, it being different than the entire
2: season. I think you can do it over 3 weekends, and the first weekend is for seeding. And even you could have some, but to do like a ton of, with those match plays got to be a little bit too many rounds over the course, but you can stretch them out where it's less.
0: Yeah, they're doing the match play in two weeks, so yeah. It'll be a lot better this summer.
2: Yeah, I like that. Wes, I got to ask you, though. First, the SEC issues a statement. The Big Ten issues a policy banning, football, NFL players that get on a roster. The SEC then issues a policy for football, men and women's basketball. And now, just moments ago, they outlined the penalties for the violators of the new SEC professional sports rule. 50% season suspension for head coaches, 50% of that sport's annual operating budget, and the SEC voting privileges revoked on business matters. Indiana, though, their defensive line, they're good to go, huh? Ready?
1: Well, they're not officially. They still need an injunction to actually play in the game, but they are practicing with the teams because, kids that weren't drafted, as if they declared for the draft or whatnot. And we'll see. I mean, they're still you know, looking to get a ruling that lets these guys in. I still think it's a really good defensive line, even if those two are not eligible, that being Kellen Wyatt and Stephen Daly. But, you know, we shall see. I understand, though, that this is really weird when it's like you got a guy that was in NFL training camp, and now he's going to be on a college field coming up here in a couple weeks. So I think, you know, there needs to be some legislation around that. I'm sure one John Calipari is very happy about that because he's been beating the drum. Like, we shouldn't have grown men like 28-year-olds playing college basketball, even though maybe Will Wade disagrees with that based on the latest recruiting at LSU. But, you know, yeah, it gets to be the point where it's like, okay. You know,
2: you're still gonna have grown men playing. They're just gonna be coming from the European leagues,
1: right? You know, so you can't be all Van Wilder here and be in college for like 20 years with this thing. But yeah, that's the thing now with the European kids. Like, you couldn't pry a good year out with a crowbar years ago, but now with NIL and college basketball, it's like, yeah, sure, I'll come over here and get myself even more exposure for the NBA. So. It was common, I think, because people are always going to try to find loopholes, and who's making money, of course, is these player NIL agents right now.
2: Players are still going to seek legal assistance based on the fact that they said they would have stayed in college for a fifth year and not going to training camp, but that's where it is now. Follow Wes on Twitter at Wes Reynolds 1. Wes, good luck. Let's make it 3 in a row, buddy. Appreciate it.
1: Yeah,
2: good job.
1: Yeah, let's do it, man. Thanks for having me, guys. Appreciate it.
2: All right. 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

0: Our Wednesday consensus golf picks are brought to you by Dana Brown at the law offices of O.C. Brown.
1: You know, I'm usually got my headsets off because the level is so much higher. When we come back with the intro and the imaging, is that Dana Brown screaming like that?
2: Yeah.
1: Or, you know what? He is my neighbor, but he lives in the back of the neighborhood. I think I heard him when Wyndham Clark finished it off Sunday.
2: Really?
1: Yes, indeed. Yes,
2: good
1: indeed.
2: For him.
1: Yeah, I think he had a little Wyndham Clark. Actually,
2: the last guy off my card. I was so upset when he got up to a 6-shot lead on Saturday.
1: I didn't think it was bettable. I did have a nice prop. I did take him head up when Rory head up against him. But you know, Rory, man, he didn't play well. I mean, it wasn't like he lit it up. And that's what he said after. He said, "Yeah, you should be disappointed. You tied with four holes to go, three or four holes to go, you're in the final group, but I didn't play that well." You know, kind of.
2: Yeah, I don't know. It's kind of weird because Rory played so bad in Memphis, but it's also like he just kind of had to show up. I think he was forced to by the tour because he's not going to reach his minimum number of starts of 15, so he's kind of playing by different rules. So I think they forced his hand there and made him show up, and he was not ready, clearly, but he played a lot better last week in a golf course that fit his game a lot more.
1: Clark, first birdie was 16.
2: And then he birdied 17 and 18,
1: He's
2: too.
1: Protecting the lead. I get that. But also, he missed how many under 10-foot putts?
2: Yeah, he's made those all week, that new pink putter he's got. I'm interested. I haven't gotten to watch yet. The PGA Tour has partnered with NFL Films a little bit and mic'd up these guys, a little bit like Hard Knocks does.
1: Uh-huh.
2: And they had him mic'd up, so they've got his final round. And he talked about how he struggled to really lock in. It wasn't really pressure that he was feeling. He just wasn't really that focused on that final round early on. People don't really like Wyndham Clark that much. There was a bit of a rules controversy, I guess, on 14, where he does something that a lot of tour players do, which is pat down the grass with different clubs behind the ball to get a better lie. Unfortunately, it's kind of a...
1: You don't think Rory got a favorable decision on Sunday?
2: It's favorable. It's technically correct.
1: Well, was that Scheffler the week before? It was a big name. I mean, it's...
2: Well, Scheffler at the Open, where he gets to drop it out of you know, hitting it in the hospitality in a very favorable area. So, look, there's favorable rules the way the golf is written, especially on tour when they've got hospitality and setups for patrons and stuff like that. I think that's the other good thing. We're hearing about this new PGA Tour playoffs in a couple years. They're going to go to better golf courses, and part of the thing with that is they're going to heavily reduce the amount of people and hospitality on property. So I think you're going to see a more like you would play it type of golf course if you're going to play at some of these Sleepy Hollows or some of these world-renowned golf courses that just haven't hosted tour events before. So that is one optimistic point of perhaps going to a smaller venue where it's not built out for so many fans to be there.
1: All right, how we see this thing?
2: Well, you know, I'd mentioned he was the last guy off my card. You know, I work backwards, so I normally have about 8 guys that stand out and work my way down from that. And Wyndham Clark was that last week, and I've got a bit of FOMO this week. I'm going to go back to Wyndham Clark at 18-1. I think he's the PGA Tour Player of the Year right now, unless Scheffler were to win this week. I think it's going to be his. I know Goddrup and Fitzpatrick and Cam Young could certainly make a case if they were to win this week. But Wyndham's just playing

0: really good golf right now. And it's interesting, he talked about how when he missed the cut at the Rocket Classic, that was kind of a one-off. He missed the cut at the Open Championship, but the Rocket was out of nowhere, a weak field, and he shows up and doesn't make the weekend. He talks about how he hurt himself at throwing out the first pitch of the Tigers game, so maybe that explains why he has that one-off in his performance. But otherwise, since May, he has been outstanding. You know, 3 wins to his name, including the U.S. Open, a bunch of top fives. He's been in the mix before. And the important thing that I'm looking at this week, Jimmy, the last 2 weeks, we rarely see this on tour. They have been 2 straight weeks where the fairways are zoysia grass. And I happened to play a zoysia grass golf course last month, and I really got an appreciation and emphasized what I believe on this. Zoysia grass in the fairway, it's like it's on a tee. You really don't even, like, if you were playing the ball up and you were able to lift it, you wouldn't even touch the ball anyway because it's just basically on a tee. You get more spin. It's just a lot better. So some guys play a lot better on zoysia grass because it's so much different than Bermuda or some of these other grass surfaces they play. So I'm looking at guys who have been hitting the ball very well with their irons the last 2 weeks from the fairway, and he has been exceptional from the fairway. Cantlay's one of those. You heard Wes mention him. But Wyndham's been outstanding in this playoffs, 5th of the St. Jude, and won last week. So I think that's going to continue this week. He was finding enough fairways. You really don't want to hit it off the fairways this week because that Bermuda rough can be very thick at East Lake. But the fact that he's going to a similar grass type that he's had success at, the fact that he has played so well in the back half of the season, I'm going to play Wyndham Clark here at 18-1. Sam Burns is 19-1. You heard me. Yeah, I mentioned Patrick Cantlay because his iron play has been so good. I was between him or Burns. They're at similar prices, but I'm going to go with Burns just because we think about who won this tournament last year. Without starting strokes, the top 30 all at the same level, and Tommy Fleetwood won, a guy who had never won on the PGA Tour, but it just felt like he was due. It felt like everyone was very happy for him because it felt like, you know, time was there for him, and it seems like that's the way it could go for Sam Burns this week. Not as accurate as I like off the tee, considering what's required at East Lake, but I mentioned, you know, from the fairways, the zoysia fairways, he has been very good the last 2 weeks, really the last 2 months, with his iron play. And he's back on Bermuda. Bermuda Burns is back on Bermuda, the best putter in this field on Bermuda greens. That's the surface you'll get on the green surfaces this week. So I'm just going to play Sam Burns. It feels like he's due. And if there's anybody like Tommy Fleetwood last year that's due one, he hasn't won in over 3 years at this point, I think Sam Burns could be that at 19-1. And finally, another player who has been absolutely striking the ball very, very well with his iron play, but also after really struggling with his driver earlier in the year, he almost won back at the Phoenix Open where Chris Goddard outlasted him. That was Hideki Matsuyama, and the driver is what got him in trouble. That's what lost him that tournament back when we were watching the Super Bowl, getting ready for that in February. He did win the Hero World Challenge in December, but ultimately has not won really in this calendar year. And he's starting to play a whole lot better. He's putting together performances, top 10 finishes in his last 4 of 5 starts. He kind of struggled a little bit last week, but it was the putter and the short game. Short game's always an issue with Hideki, but if he can get the putter just going a little bit, he's done pretty well here in the past. 2018 was his best performance with the driver at this golf course, and he finished in 4th place. So the fact that he's coming in, hitting a lot of fairways right now, and his iron play can always get scorching hot, if he can just find something with the flat stick, I like Hideki Matsuyama. I really like him at 32-1. So Clark at 18-1, Burns at 19-1, Hideki Matsuyama at 32-1. That's no consensus play, but I will say I was considering playing Cantlay at a top 10 finish this week at about even odds. So if you want to consider a pseudo sort of consensus, we can both agree that Patrick Cantlay is a good play this week.
1: All right. So you heard Max with Wyndham Clark, Sam Burns, Hideki Matsuyama, Wes with Patrick Cantlay. Cantlay he looked good again. I mean, it's been a long time since we signed. Remember, it was Scheffler's first win the day that the Rams beat Cincinnati and Joe Burrow in the Super Bowl. They went to a playoff in the Phoenix Open. It drives me crazy. We have to watch him more when he's in contention because he takes forever and the regrip and the restance and everything else. Sure. But he looked like his old self.
0: And it's now 4 years since he's won a golf tournament, 4 years since he won the BMW Championship. That's another playoff. He's done well in playoff events before. He won the FedEx Cup. He won the Tour Championship back in 2021. So we've seen him get hot for the playoff run before. He's played well at this golf course. But, yeah, it's been a little while since we've seen him, like you said.
1: All right, don't forget our friends at the law offices of O.C. 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We'll come back and wrap things up here live from the DraftKings Sportsbook. 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
8: Wednesday, that means matinee baseball in Major League Baseball. And again, a good, an outstanding showing. The best outing in 18 starts for Paul Skeens. Six scoreless, only three hits. Four or five strikeouts, but zero walks. Zero walks. Keep in mind, he walked 13 in his previous four starts. His velo was slightly up. His spin rate was slightly up. So a couple of pitches, right in that 98 and change. So continues to look a little bit better. And we talked about the last one out, sort of that blue pit against Detroit. He was kind of, but he was still walking, guys. Walked, four guys and four and a third last night. So in Detroit, rubber game between the first place Tampa Bay Rays and the Detroit Tigers. And, after Detroit let Scooble go, traded Scooble to the Dodgers. They had that, made a little run, and it has been ugly as since. They did win last night against the Rays, but the Rays are up 2-0 over Melton, who's been a really good pitcher for the Tigers so far. So, with these new penalties that have been outlined by Sankey and the SEC, Max, I don't know how you continue to be aggressive. There's nothing stopping an R.J. Lewis, the two players from Ole Miss, the football players. There's nothing stopping them for still pursuing their stuff individually, which I was told this is not as LSU versus, a court deal, but it's their individual players. None of these players have been listed on LSU's roster, but I just think the chances, this has been clearly outlined. It's time to move on, huh?
9: Well, it's interesting because Matt Moscona is reporting there's mutual interest with another player that would be an eligible Utah cornerback who had signed with Denver. So we'll see if they keep going down this path. What's interesting is this fight is a little bit harder, as I understand it, as the NCAA has done this before, where the legal challenge is harder because you're not actually suspending the players as a result of this. You're suspending the coaches and you're punishing the institutions. So it makes it a little bit harder, from my understanding in law, to fight this because you're not actually – it's harder to prove damages to the player because the player is not necessarily being punished directly. It's more indirectly. So that might be something to follow in this as well when it comes to legal proceedings. But I'll leave that to lawyers or whatever.
8: My head hurts.
9: I do.
8: I got court fatigue, man.
9: I wish we could move on from this. I

0: wish this was the sign to say, all right, it's all broken. Let's let this go a little bit. But it seems like, you know, the players are right. You know, if they want to keep fighting this in law, that's fine. But the teams have to plan accordingly as if it's not
1: going to happen. It is their argument is that they would have, if they could knew they could get an injunction, they would have stayed in college.
0: I hear that argument, Jimmy. But somebody with this rule change is going to be slighted. Somebody's got to, look, life isn't fair. And sometimes somebody's got to take
1: but
0: points
1: this,
0: for
1: the
0: team.
1: This 5 for 5 makes a lot of sense.
0: Sure.
1: Minus this 2022 class. That doesn't. That's,
0: yeah, I
1: that's
0: agree.
1: It. That
0: they
1: is.
0: They screwed this up,
1: you
0: but maybe intentionally. Maybe intentionally. Maybe they wanted Congress to step in, and this is a way they could break it, just like the Dodgers getting Tarek Skubal, right?
1: Well, I will say this. You know, Kiffin doing this with the players coming from there, and it is – this was going to get to a point where it forced Sankey to show some leadership. Tomorrow we'll be at Circa, their radio row. Paul Stone, Chris Massaro, Max, and me will be live from Las Vegas tomorrow and Friday. For Jordan Beck in studio, this has been Live at Lunch, live from Bally's Casino downtown.
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6: Welcome in. Hunt Palmer coming to you from the Raising Cane Studio downtown in the capital city on this Wednesday. 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Jordan Kitchens, Cassie Spazzali back there on the ones and twos. And we're fired up. You are here with Sam Spiegelman. Will be here in 15 minutes talking recruiting. We're getting into a big time in recruiting where you've got visits that are going to come up throughout the season. And, of course, National Signing Day right there at the beginning of December. So we'll kind of set the scene for LSU's fall to come in recruiting with Sam Spiegelman from Rivals. Looking forward to that conversation. It's What If Wednesday. If you got a what if for us, toss it to us in the Body4 chat. You can also hit me up on Twitter at HuntPalmer88. And we always invite text 225-499-1045. LSU has its number 18. It has its two number sevens. We'll talk about that at the end of the hour. PJ Woodland met with the media yesterday. We'll get into some Saints talking. JD Pickell back in action. We've changed our time with JD. We were kind of playing musical chairs last year with when we could have JD, when we couldn't, based on his obligations with his, you know, actual job that he does. So we're going to clear his schedule and make sure things work. And I think it looks like 2:30 every Wednesday we'll talk national college football storylines with JD, which actually happened to kind of circle around Baton Rouge today. And that is, once again, where we start with our opening drive.
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6: When we left you yesterday, the Big Ten had voted unanimously not to allow players that had signed professional contracts, had joined professional teams, had declared for professional drafts in the United States to come back and play college athletics. And all we had at that point, when I left you, was a statement from the SEC saying, hey, we don't really want you to do that. And that was kind of all the statement said. There were no penalties put in place, just a declaration from the Southeastern Conference of Commissioner Greg Sankey that, hey, we don't want quote-unquote professionals coming back to the college ranks. And so now we've got more. It's 22 hours later than when I last left you, and the SEC did release a vote that was 16-0 and put in place a set of guidelines, rules, that you cannot break. Players cannot declare for NBA, NFL, WNBA. You can certainly declare for the MLB draft as a high schooler and play in college baseball. But no NFL, no NBA, no WNBA. Can't do it and come back unless you withdraw. You can't sign a professional contract. You can't be on a roster. You can't work out at practices. Okay? They put that in place. And then the question was, well, what are the penalties going to be? And that was what came down earlier today. Wilson Alexander with On Three reporting that the SEC's professional sports rules, what we're calling this, carries with it, if broken, penalties of 50% season suspension for head coaches. So for football, you're talking about missing 8 games. For baseball, you're talking about missing upwards of 25 games. For basketball, you're talking about missing more than 18 games. SEC voting privileges in business matters are revoked from your university. And how about this? That sport, you play someone we deem to be ineligible, you lose 50% of your annual operating budget from that sport. Those are the punishments. And that suggests a very, very strong aversion to this from the Southeastern Conference. Now, you may come back and counter to me if it's important to you that these LSU commitments come and play, and you want Daquan Wright at tight end, and you want Xavier Harris at defensive tackle. That's important to you. You might push back and say, well, they'll just take you to court. What are you going to do? And the truth be told, 1-3 afternoon radio host in Baton Rouge, Hunt Palmer, with no law degree, I don't really know the answer to your rebuttal. maybe they can be deemed eligible. Maybe they can get a preliminary injunction. And they are deemed eligible in the eyes of the law. It occurs to me that the conference has the ability to enforce some rules somewhere. Right? Some rules somewhere. I've seen schools incur fines for rushing the field or rushing the court. I've seen coaches serve suspensions. I've seen schools put on probation or eliminated, be restricted from competing in postseason play. If you get caught on an FBI wiretap or you get caught with fraudulent educational paths like North Carolina did, if you get caught providing impermissible benefits, I've seen this happen. So surely there is an ability for the conference to do that to schools. They may not be able to walk into the courtroom and demand that that player is ineligible, but they can say he's ineligible according to us, and if you break that rule, you're a voluntary member of this league, we can pop you. I can't claim it with 100% certainty. I can't. I can't do it. I feel comfortable, maybe not confident, comfortable suggesting that would be the case. And we've run round and round in circles on this thing, but this is the new update based on the time I left you last. And so from here, this is where I'd like to go. Is this worth it for LSU? Of course it's worth it for Xavier Harris and Daquan White to take this to court. Of course. Because they're potentially going to make zero from the NFL, potentially get the practice squad limit, and LSU is likely willing to pay them a high six-figure total. I'm not reporting that. I'm just, that's the going rate for starting level and rotational level veteran players. So, yeah, it's worth it for the players, and the players will pursue it, and their attorneys made that clear yesterday. What about for LSU? Is it worth it to continue to run this out? It goes two paths here. One, on the field, Daquan Wright would be your second tight end. He would catch 30 balls. He would catch 4 touchdowns. He'd be your second tight end. He'd be a fine player. You got Tre'Davious Green. You're okay at tight end. If Tre'Davious Green is hurt, yeah, you'd love to have a backup with that kind of experience. And I understand that he would. It's better to have him on the team than not. But is it a quarterback? No. Is it a first-team All-American? No. Is it a surefire NFL player? Well, we know that's not true because he just got cut. So, a defensive tackle? Yeah, I told you earlier this week. If you're able to get a guy that made 55 tackles last year, 9 tackles for loss, 5.5 sacks, and started every game on a college football playoff semifinalist, he's a help to your defensive tackle rotation where you might have true freshmen out there. But, again, is it a quarterback? Is he first-team All-American? Is he a first-round draft choice? No, he's none of those things. So, is it worth it? Well, to me, it's not worth it to test these penalties for sure. 50% of your operating budget out the window for a rotational defensive tackle and a second-team tight end? No. You have defensive tackles. You've got Deuce Gerald and Richard Anderson and Stephylon Green and Malik Blockton and Dominic McKinley. You have defensive tackles. You want to put Lamar Brown down in there? There's 6. Hadn't even gotten to Sean Watt. Like, he's better than some of these guys, but you have them. This is not like Will Wade, who, to my knowledge, and that doesn't mean that it's to his knowledge, to my knowledge, he doesn't even have front court players. You've got a team. You've got a roster. So, no. And the second part of it is, what about the time investment in this? This is what I've been asked a lot. I mean, does LSU really need to spend this much time on it? And my answer to that is, I'm not in the football facility. I'm not monitoring Lane Kiffin's cell phone. I'm not monitoring Charlie Weiss's cell phone. I'm not monitoring Blake Baker's cell phone. I don't know what's going on in the meeting rooms over there. But this is my guess. My guess is they're in there getting ready for Clemson. They're in there practicing. They're in there watching film. They're in there with meetings. They're in there setting their depth chart. They're setting the schedule to recruit in the fall. The attorneys are the ones for these players that are handling this. Keep in mind, LSU's not involved in the lawsuits. LSU's involved in recruiting the players if deemed eligible. So I don't think there's a lot of time being spent over there on these two players. I could be wrong. Lane Kiffin could be in his office spending 3 hours a day and missing an offensive meeting chatting with the legal team for Daquan Wright. He could be. It would surprise me. It would surprise me. He probably has a conversation here and there, maybe with Daquan Wright, maybe with the legal representative, maybe with LSU's legal team. But, like, I don't think they're spending a lot of time on this because there's not anything LSU can really do. If the player's eligible and the conference says it's okay, all right, bring him in. That was the case Friday. The conference had said, we don't really want you to do that, but there weren't any penalties in place. And the injunction declared, hey, you're eligible. Okay, well, then go recruit them. And if they say they want to come, fine. But at this point, if the SEC says these are the punishments and those can hold up, let the legal team go nuts over there. If they're trying to get those guys back into college athletics, that's not any sweat off LSU's back. Go watch Clemson tape. I don't think LSU's spending an inordinate amount of time on this. Now, it could be a distraction if they do get on the team and you have to spend time coaching them up and getting them into the system and taking reps away from somebody. And if the scenario comes up that people have brought to me where if you bring those guys in, you do have to cut two people. But I don't know that to be true. One, the guys aren't here. They're not practicing. And two, nobody's been cut. So right now, I don't have that to react to. I only have what's public. I don't think LSU's spending a lot of time on this unless they're grossly misappropriating their time and doing something that they can't impact. Finally, my take on this. Nobody wants LSU to win more than me. Nobody. I want LSU to win so badly, and I'm going to get in that stadium a week from Saturday and just beat, my heart will be beating 1,000 beats a minute. If this is the moment in time that affects a little bit of change and keeps things between the buoys and creates some real eligibility parameters that need to be adhered to after 6 years of absolute and complete chaos, where sore tonsils get you an extra year and COVID gets you an extra year and this coach got fired so you get an extra year, and now all of a sudden we got guys playing seventh years and sixth years and transferring six times and coming back from professional ranks, and he was in a mini camp, he wasn't in an actual training camp, so if we can get some things put on the books, that's going to be fine with me. This is not a Heisman Trophy quarterback they're taking out of LSU's huddle. This is a guy who hasn't been with the team literally ever that may not be able to join. And guess what? We'll all get along with it. Does Lane Kiffin think these guys can help? Obviously. He's said that on the record. Would the team be a little bit better? Perhaps. Did he complete a roster in January and go through spring workouts and get guys in the summer and get to work in fall camp? Yeah. They've got a roster. Most people think it's a top 15 team in the country. I'm not going to lose a ton of sleep over Daquan Wright and Xavier Harris. Those two guys probably are, because there's a lot of money on the table. In the big grand scheme, if this doesn't go LSU's way, it'd be just fine with me. You may disagree. You may put your purple and gold on and say, screw these guys, they're trying to mess with LSU. These guys should be legal, and you may think that. I just don't line up. I see their case. I understand where they're coming from. I understand why a judge would side with them. If the commissioner of the SEC, the commissioner of the Big Ten, the commissioner of the ACC, the Notre Dame president, and the commissioner of the Big 12 say, hey, we're all coming together, these guys are not coming back through that door. Okay, fine. Let's go play some football. Because I've almost had it. I won't think about it at all when I get inside Tiger Stadium a week from Saturday. Not me. That's a personal thing. But right now, it's dominating the storylines, and I'd really rather talk about some ball. Let's talk some recruiting. We'll do it with Sam Spiegelman next.
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0: 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Let's talk some recruiting. About to be a busy fall full of football games, visits, commitments, and it'll culminate with National Signing Day coming up in December. Talking about all of it is our guy from Rivals, Sam Spiegelman, national recruiting analyst, joins us now on the Jim's Firearms Hotline. Sam, thanks for the time. How are you?
1: Of course. Happy to be here, hon. How's everything going?
0: Everything's okay. Look, we're talking a lot about courtrooms and stuff instead of football, and it's annoying me to an extent, but we're not going to do that here. We're going to talk about some preps and their whereabouts. One that we need to talk about off the top is Jalen Brewster, who's made a little bit of a move here, transferring high schools. What does it mean, if anything?
1: I think this is going to lock in the fact that Jalen Brewster, who considered trying to enroll early at a couple of these colleges he's considering, this is going to assure him that he will be graduated in the month of December, and he will be playing on Saturdays or beginning the prep to play on Saturdays this spring. He'll be enrolled wherever he finalizes his plans. In January, he'll start his classes. He'll be in the weight room. That's basically the norm for these elite of the elite of the elite prospects, is graduate early, get on campus in the spring, and try to earn a spot, whether it's starting or of course, in Jalen Brewster's case, in the defensive line rotation. And at Buford, he has that locked in. He should be officially enrolled. I don't know if he's announced it or Buford has, but he is on campus at Buford High School as of this Wednesday, and that is where he will graduate in 4 short months.
0: All right. Does LSU still have a fighting chance in that recruitment, and how wild do you think this fall could be? He's been committed to Texas Tech for a while.
1: At this point, I'm expecting Jalen Brewster to shut his recruitment down. Of course, in the world that we live in, where NIL is a massive factor for a lot of these upper echelon prospects, I can never say that the door is officially closed for LSU and Jalen Brewster, because, listen, if you look at the schools that have tried to make a move in the Jalen Brewster sweepstakes, there is Texas, Ohio State, Texas A&M, SMU, the defending national champs, Indiana, Florida. And ultimately, LSU was the team that pushed this as far as it went. Hunt, when we spoke, you know, a month or two ago, there was a point where LSU was probably in thinking that they were going to get this flip done based on the conversations that they had with Brewster and his camp. As his official senior year is now underway, this is very much trending toward the Red Raiders. I think that they are going to lock this in. This is not anything that LSU did wrong. I think it was too much of a hurdle for them to overcome at this stage in the process. You'll have to remember, Jalen committed to Texas Tech in the middle of his junior season. We know that Texas Tech has fantastic NIL ability. Not only do they have outstanding offers for the young man, but they have the coaching staff has recruited the heck out of him, his family. They have fantastic relationships with his representation. Every time a school like LSU or you name it has come close, Texas Tech has been extremely aggressive at slowing down the opposing team's momentum and keeping Brewster on board. And as this decision weighs in the next couple of days, or as early as today, we're expecting

0: I do expect Jalen Brewster to ultimately stick with the Red Raiders.
1: Let's talk about some guys whose dads I watched play at LSU. One is a five-star wide receiver in Jalen Adai. It doesn't take a lot for LSU fans to trace that name back pretty quickly to his dad, Joseph. What can you tell us about Jalen?
0: Yeah, Jalen, he's a five-star wide receiver, and he's a top prospect in Texas. More specifically, he plays for Shadow Creek High School, which if you're an LSU fan or an LSU recruiting fan, that high school probably rings a bell because LSU has either signed or had commitments from so many really talented prospects from Shadow Creek High School over the years. And this particular year, the Shadow Creek Sharks have not only five-star wide receiver Jalen Adai, but 2029 athlete B.J. LaFell, which should also ring some bells over here in the LSU area. Listen, LSU is one of the favorites to keep Adai's NFL bloodlines, his LSU bloodlines alive. He still has family in South Louisiana. And of course, when your dad is Joseph Adai, you spent a lot of Saturdays in Death Valley before. Now, Jalen is expected, he does not have a date set yet, but is expected to be in Tiger Stadium this fall. George McDonald offered him in the spring along with his teammate B.J. LaFell, and they have kept continuing to gain momentum in this recruitment. Leading into his junior year, you're going to love to hear this, but Coach O in particular has probably been the lead on Jalen Adai. We know that no one knows about keeping family legacies alive better than Coach Ed Orgeron. Listen, LSU is going to have to go up against some stiff competition. This is the number one prospect in Texas, one of the best players in the 2028 class. I think Notre Dame and Miami are off to a really good start with Jalen Adai, but LSU can never be discounted. LSU is probably going to always sign at least three or maybe four receivers each year under Lane Kiffin and George McDonald. That's what they're aiming to do in 2027. We know that they're hoping to sign at least one more five-star wide receiver before the end of this year, and they're going to look for four next year, and they have some talent in the state, and they also have their eyes on the legacy prospect Jalen Adai. We'll see how this visit to LSU goes this fall.
1: 20 years and about 25 pounds ago, Joe LaFell scored the first touchdown when I was in the student section at LSU against Louisiana Lafayette. It's been a minute, but now his kid is on the radar for LSU. Another legacy, Carter St. Junius, four-star wide receiver, whose dad's been working at LSU for the last decade.
0: Yeah, LSU started to get involved with Carter also this spring. Obviously, when the coaches were on the road, they're very intentional and specific about where they went. And I think if Carter St. Junius had to make a decision today, and he certainly doesn't hunt, I think it would be hard to beat LSU right now. They have a ton of momentum in this recruitment. This is a kid who was originally born in Louisiana and I think would dream of playing college football Saturdays back in Baton Rouge. Of course, there is also stiff competition for Carter St. Junius. He is a Rivals 300 wide receiver from the state of Texas and in Houston. So schools like SMU and Texas Tech and Texas A&M are fiercely in this recruitment. Schools like Nebraska are involved and others, Arizona State. So it's still early for Carter, but LSU has been circled on his list of visits for several weeks. This has been in the works for a while. And like I mentioned before, they have continued to kick up the attention on Carter St. Junius throughout the summer. After they saw him work out, they fell in love with this kid. He's a multi-sport athlete. He's 6'3", almost 200 pounds. You know, it's going to be on this LSU coaching staff to decide where they go out of state, with obviously two blue chip legacy prospects in the Houston area. And of course, plenty of talent in state at that same position at their disposal.
1: Carter St. Junius' dad, Tasman Mitchell, of course, who played basketball on our Final Four team, another SEC championship team, and has been on the staff for two different coaches on the hardwood here in Baton Rouge. This is more of a big picture question as opposed to individual. You can dive into individuals if they come to mind. But a lot of LSU fans looking at the offensive line and want to make sure that position is fortified, being that it kind of withered away under the last staff. I know that LSU's got Eric Wolford and James Craig, two really established SEC line coaches on staff. How have you seen that group start to go out and sink their teeth on the recruiting front?
0: Yeah, you know, James Craig has been there in Baton Rouge. He was a part of, probably most famously, he landed Cardell Thomas back when Cardell Thomas was a five-star coming out of Southern Lab. And James Craig has a fantastic reputation, not only for that year at LSU or those years at LSU, but his time in the NFL. And Coach Wolford, who used to coach at Alabama, also in Kentucky and across the SEC. He's a name that's getting a lot of buzz with some of the best offensive linemen in the country. You know, this 2027 class, they got a late start and were able to largely, they have to go out of state for offensive linemen in this 2027 class, but they're in the mix for some of the best offensive linemen in the country for 2028. And of course, they're going to go to the portal to restock in the offseason. This is a, you know, LSU started to turn a corner when their offensive line play started to turn a corner a couple of years ago. And that's going to be the driving force of Lane Kiffin's offense, of course. And under Billy Glasscock, their general manager, they are going to find ready-to-go offensive linemen, as we saw this year, and in particular with Jordan Seaton. And if Jordan Seaton has the year that he's expected to, it's going to, of course, catch the attention of all these blue-chip offensive tackles around the country that want to see what this LSU offense looks like in a couple of days. I think Eric Wolford is starting to generate a lot of buzz amongst the high school coaches in Louisiana and of course, the prospects. As I mentioned with Jalen Adai and Carter St. Junius, of course, Eric Wolford spent a lot of time in schools here in Louisiana, but he's also been on the road in Texas. He's also recruiting some of the best offensive linemen in Georgia and across the Southeast, and that's a great foundation to lean on when you're coaching at LSU and you don't have just Louisiana to lean on for offensive line, a premium position.
1: It's refreshing to have a more traditional conversation this time of year with a little recruiting and a little bit of football instead of temporary restraining order. So I appreciate you coming on and doing it. Sam Spiegelman, National Recruiting Analyst with Rivals. We'll catch up again soon, okay?
0: Talk to you soon, Hunt.
1: That is Sam Spiegelman. Always appreciate his insights. Jalen Adai, B.J. LaFell, some legacies, and then Carter St. Junius, obviously Tazen Mitchell's son there. So a lot of guys that are around my age, they're a little bit older than me, but not a lot older than me, that have kiddos now that are being recruited by the Tigers. No word right now whether or not Keller Palmer is being recruited by LSU. He was seen yesterday in daycare painting, kind of. He was holding a paintbrush and it was touching the paper. So I don't know if that's going to catch any coach's attention, but he can't really do anything else. Walk a little bit, but he falls down a lot. So I don't think that's a guy they're interested in quite yet, but a lot of my contemporaries at LSU have kiddos already making waves. And Adai and LaFell, very, very familiar names down here in Baton Rouge. What If Wednesday? We'll get to that coming up next.
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We'll get to One of Wednesday in a second. Adam Schefter with an interesting report. Says the NFL will provide clarity to clubs later today regarding league rules governing player eligibility. And this is, of course, in reaction to these released and waived cut players that are potentially going to come back to college. It says a player that goes back to college this season will be prohibited from signing with an NFL team this year. So if a player comes back to LSU, comes back to Texas, comes back to UCLA, wherever these things are potentially happening, that player cannot go back to the NFL. Also, a player signed to an NFL contract who is subsequently cut is a free agent, obviously. He may sign with another NFL club, may sign with the CFL. He may return to college, Schefter reports. But a player that is that player is considered a free agent and will not be subject to a future draft. So the thought that some of these guys could come back and then ramp things up and become a second or first round pick that would make them more of a priority for an NFL team, not the case. So it appears to me that they're shutting the door on this, which is fine. I'm completely fine with that. But if they shut it from both sides saying, hey, the colleges, if they take you back,

0: they may face steep penalties according to the conferences. And oh, by the way, if you do go back and then you're going to have to sign as an undrafted free agent again. So why not just do that now while you're not hurt? I understand the financial component of going back to college, so maybe it makes sense for some guys that feel like that's their best chance with some earning power in their football life. It's just a decision those guys are going to have to make, but feels like the tides are swinging towards guys not entering the college scene once again. That's my sense of it, but we'll see as more information comes available. It's What If Wednesday.
1: Time. Space. It's more than a linear path, where a single choice can branch out into infinite realities. Follow me and ponder the question. What if?
2: All right, so what if LSU didn't give out number 7 next season?
0: Be fine with me. I mean, I think it's cool. If the players think it's cool, I think it's cool. I don't spend a lot of time thinking about it. I've written about it a little bit just as content in the summer for our site. Yeah. It generates some reaction from some people. Some people think it's silly. Some people think it's cool that we did the whole number thing with Jaden 2 weeks ago. It's a number. And obviously some numbers are attached to players, whether they've been retired or not. But there have been a lot of great players at LSU that have worn 3, that have worn 7, that have worn, you know, the same number. A lot of 5s that have been really good.
2: A lot of 1s.
0: A lot of 1s. So, you know, if they didn't give out 7 next year, I wouldn't be offended. But if somebody gets 7 and thinks it's a great honor, great. I think that's awesome. We'll talk about it in the next segment.
2: Now, that's crazy that the Jaden Daniel thing happened a couple weeks ago. It just, LSU just in the headlines every single day. Oh, my goodness. So, this is from Twitter. What if NIL and COVID never happened? What would college sports look like today?
0: Very similar to the way they did before COVID. Now, COVID would have given everybody an extra year.
2: Yeah.
0: So you would have had a lot of fifth-year players, and with red shirts, probably sixth-year players. But the thing, the impetus for all this change is money. There's some change that is in the conference level because of money. But the change in terms of all this litigation is for money.
2: Yeah.
0: Because if you don't get paid to play college football, nobody's going to be scrapping and fighting and clawing through the legal system to get back to it. There's no reason to. You go try to get money doing it with the NFL.
2: Yeah.
0: You go try to get money in the NBA. So when you started paying exorbitant amounts of money to student athletes, that opened the door for litigation that kicked all this down. Whether you think the players should absolutely be compensated or you think that a scholarship was fine for 5 decades and is fine now, doesn't matter what side you're on that debate. You cannot debate why all this is happening, and it is the money. So that's if you never introduced name, image, and likeness payments to being legitimized, you would not have all these legal issues for eligibility because guys, they would just move on.
2: All right, to kind of add on to that, do you think that there would have been like realignment if none of this COVID
0: because
2: none of that
0: that's
2: happened?
0: Money too. And you always follow the money. This is the kids chasing the money. That was the universities chasing the money. You're chasing money.
2: All right, so what if LSU flops this year and goes like 6-6?
0: I will say, man, that was a massively wasted investment. And they'll probably be pretty good next year because Lane Kiffin will be back. And Charlie Weiss probably be back, and Blake Baker would probably be back, and then they just go back into the portal, and they'd probably get a really good team. Like I do not believe that 1 year is defining in this era where you can turn the roster over so significantly. You go back to 15 years ago. If you hit a point where you ran out of steam, it was hard to get it back because these are the guys you got. Like you better hope that they either get a lot better. Or your freshman class was really good on a crappy team and now they're sophomores and they're really good. Well, now you just go get a bunch of juniors and seniors and try it again next year. So, like, there's nothing that could happen this year. Well, I shouldn't say that. That's absolutist. But, like, there's very little that would indicate to me this year that Lane Kiffin can't win football games in the SEC. He just did it for 5 years at Ole Miss. He won 50 games. So, if they go 6-6 this year, it's a tough schedule. Maybe, you know, you got a couple injuries.
2: You had to be
0: lose two overtime games. Like, I don't think they're going 6-6. and I guess we'll cross that bridge if we were to get to it, but we're playing what if right now, it would just tell to me, well, these boosters spent a crap ton of money and it didn't work. Hopefully they've got some for the next team.
2: Yeah. So what if LSU offensive line turns out to be the best unit in the SEC next year?
0: If you got the best unit in the SEC this year.
2: Yeah, well, this year.
0: You're talking about a ground game that punishes people.
2: Yep.
0: And a lot of time for Sam Levitt to throw it to a lot of guys that run pretty good and Tre'Davious Green. Like they're gonna lead the SEC in scoring. If they've got the best offensive line in the SEC, which by any definition would suggest that they're running the ball effectively and often, and the quarterback's not getting pressured a lot, they're going to light it up. Mm-hmm. They will. I mean, Levitt had an advantageous opportunity 2 years ago when he had Scadaboo running for 1,700 yards and a first-round wide receiver out there for most of the year in Tyson. And that was lesser defenses he was playing against, but they won a lot of games and he produced a lot of yardage. LSU will be a playoff team if they have the best offensive line in the SEC.
2: Oh, they're not going 6-6. Whoever wrote that 6-6 one, that's not happening. So what if Bryce Underwood never flipped to Michigan?
0: I don't think it would have mattered.
2: I like this angle.
0: Because he was not great last year.
2: He wasn't.
0: And if you were to put him behind that offensive line with that scheme, well, they're not going to run the ball worth the flip. They're not going to try to run the ball. You're going to have a young quarterback back there with no offensive line. They're banged up, hurt. You can't run the ball.
2: Running for his
0: and you're
2: life.
0: Throwing a bunch of screen passes. Like, they're going to lose a bunch of games, and Brian Kelly's going to get fired. And then he probably leaves anyway.
2: Transfers, yeah.
0: So it was a deal where we all were up in arms about it because you felt like it was potentially a program-altering thing. And Bryce Underwood may eventually be good, but if he would have been the starting quarterback last year, then you have the same situation. If he was Garrett Nussmeier's backup last year, then he would have been thrust into playing time, and it would have been a bad situation. You would have lost games. I just don't see how that would have changed things because I saw him play last year on a bad team. And it was bad. So it would have been bad last year on that bad team, and everyone would have gotten fired, and he probably transfers. So I think you're right back in square one. I think he got Lane Kiffin. I think he got Sam Levitt. I don't think he got Bryce Underwood. It was a big deal that day, but it ultimately didn't really change the course of anything because that coaching staff ended up getting fired.
2: Yeah, pretty much because, again, it was a bad team. It wasn't like LSU was a good team, and he came in here, it was going to change
0: or that he
2: up.
0: Was some, you know, unbelievable freshman that threw for 3,600 yards and 35 touchdowns.
2: Yeah.
0: And, you would have had him. Well, you could have changed the offense. Like, no, he didn't do a lot.
2: So that's it for What If Wednesday.
0: All right, that's it for What If Wednesday. LSU has named its new number 18, has named its new number 7s, plural. We'll talk about them next.
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0: 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All right, LSU announced earlier today number 18 and two number sevens for this season. If you missed it, Braylon Moore, LSU senior center, is going to wear the number 18 patch this year. He'll, of course, have to wear his number 61 as an offensive lineman. Second offensive lineman ever to wear the number 18. Lloyd Cushenberry did on the 2019 national championship team. So that's a nice bit of synergy there. Last time you had an offensive lineman, it was a center. Your team was pretty good, as I recall, in 2019. But Braylon Moore has been a great representative of LSU and has been great every time we've spoken with him. Came in after a couple seasons starting at Virginia Tech, earned the starting job last year for LSU, played really well even through injury. He got hurt in the first snap of the second game of the season against Louisiana Tech. Also had a second injury later on in the season, but played very well when given the opportunity. Had a chance to go play in the NFL this past year, decided to stay back at LSU and anchor an offensive line. And I said this a few times, I think it's a very good thing for LSU to have such a mature player in the middle of this offensive line, to have such a leader in the middle of this offensive line, because we know that LSU wants to go really fast. And so you don't want to have a center that's new, that's unsure of himself when you're trying to move that tempo really quickly when your offense kind of gets something going. You want a guy that's been there. He's a three-year starter in the Power Four leagues, and that understands protections and understands the offense and can process things quickly to get things moving. So I think Braylon Moore makes a lot of sense. It's number 18. A lot of folks thought it would be Bo Bordelon. A lot of folks thought it would be Whit Weeks. Braylon Moore is the only recipient of number 18 this year. He'll wear the patch while he wears number 61 on his actual uniform. Number 7 was announced just about an hour later after 18 was announced. Two guys we talked to at SEC Media Days in Tampa back in July, Tre'Dez Green and Whit Weeks. Whit Weeks is now a fourth-year player at LSU and 2 years removed from being

0: and an all-SEC player, second in the SEC with 124 tackles. That year was ninth nationally, the eighth most tackles in the history of LSU in a single season for Whit Weeks a couple of years ago. And as you know, just couldn't stay on the field last year. Was hobbled for three or four games, missed five games last year. But he comes back unexpectedly, in my opinion, to anchor LSU's defense once again, and is a heck of a playmaker. And they throw number 7 on him, which I think is a great honor. Matt Moscona asked Whit Weeks if he would wear number 18 back in media days, and Whit said it would be a great honor, but like he kind of thought that maybe Bo Bordelon deserved that honor, and he kind of liked 40, but they said, hey, you want to wear 7, and Whit Weeks was quick to put that number on as a playmaker on the defensive side of the football, and LSU certainly hopes that he is making plays and then also getting up the field and making plays in the backfield as well. Tre'Des Green, that's a playmaker. You're talking about number 7 being there for playmakers. Tre'Des Green is certainly that. He has already set the LSU tight end receiving record for touchdowns last year, set the single season record for touchdowns as a tight end. Was just unguardable. It started in the Clemson game last year. I was doing a Clemson radio hit about 2 weeks ago, and I said the name Tre'Des Green. And they're like, oh, I don't want to hear that, because obviously it was a low-scoring game. The first touchdown LSU scored, Tre'Des set up by drawing a pass interference call on a jump ball. And then the go-ahead touchdown in the fourth quarter was another jump ball to Tre'Des Green. And they just never really stopped going to that play. They had very little success doing anything against Texas A&M for the majority of that game. And they did score a big touchdown to Tre'Des on the jump ball. He's as dynamic a playmaker as LSU has on that roster. So for him to get that number is an awesome thing. Those two guys are good friends. Those two guys were fantastic representatives of LSU in Tampa at SEC Media Days. And they're really good players. And that's not a guy that you're betting on to come here. Whit Weeks has done it as an All-American. Tre'Des Green has done it as an all-conference player. And both guys have gotten a lot of preseason recognition this year, and for good reason. They're two of the best players in the Southeastern Conference at their respective positions. So Whit Weeks will wear number 40, and Weeks will wear number 7. Tre'Des Green will wear number 7, and Braylon Moore will wear number 18 for LSU. Some guys that have been in this program now through a coaching change that decided to come back, that had options to go and either move on to the NFL or get lucrative deals on the open market in quote-unquote free agency in the transfer portal, and decided to stay at LSU when they didn't have to do that. And so that's a great representation of the school, and an awesome honor for those guys who are going to be huge, huge, huge, huge parts of what the Tigers are going to do on both sides of the ball this year. Braylon Moore is going to anchor an offensive line that's got to get a ground game going. Tre'Des Green is really your number one pass-catching option for LSU this year, and Whit Weeks has a chance to be among the most productive tacklers in the SEC. He's going to have to compete with T.J. Dottery and Devon Keyes to make those tackles, and those guys are going to make a ton, and so is Ty Benefield. But Whit Weeks will be around and make a ton of tackles. And it's great to be out at practice. Honestly, not we're not anymore, but it was great to be at practice this fall camp and to see Whit Weeks at full speed going through the drills, sparking at his guys. It was tough to see him in the spring standing there in flip-flops and watching guys. He's meant to be out on the field, and he will be. So for LSU, 118, Braylon Moore, 2 7s, Whit Weeks, and Tre'Des Green. So that's your number assignments for this year beyond the retirement assignments, which we got 2 weeks ago. Never a dull moment around here in Baton Rouge, is there? I guess that's what keeps us in business, I guess. Our Wednesday shows are brought to you by Renaissance Homes and Pools. 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Look, if you're looking for the pool of your dreams, contact Joey Blanchard. I always tell you the best way to get to Joey is just shoot him a text, 225-252-7745. That's 225-252-7745. Say, Joey, we're back in school. Missed this summer. It was a scorcher. Wish I had that pool of my dreams. Let's get it ready for next summer. You can do it at Renaissance Homes and Pools. If you don't text Joey, just reach out at builtbyrenaissance.com. I appreciate Sam Spiegelman talking some recruiting. If you want that, you can find it on demand at Hunt on LSU. Also talked a little bit about the ongoing court cases, as we are prone to do. We'll take a timeout. We'll pause for national headlines. We'll hear some sound from Kellen Moore. And we'll talk some college football with J.D. Pickell in 35 minutes. Wednesday edition, Hunt Palmer Show.
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0: 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David Duvall and his team, 30 years redesigning and remodeling bathrooms and closets. You may have been thinking for months, maybe for years, about remodeling that bathroom, whether it's upstairs that you don't use or a guest room tucked away that doesn't get the use that it once did, or maybe it was a kiddo's room that's moved out of the house and you're thinking, well, we're having a family gathering for Thanksgiving. 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
11: I'm Christine Lisi. ACC Athletic Directors met today, and there's momentum for the ACC to join the Big Ten and SEC in banning NFL players from joining rosters at their schools, reports ESPN's Pete Thamel. Still a few more steps before that happens, though. The goal is for the ACC board to meet and vote in the next 24 hours. This week's actions by the conferences is about one thing, according to ESPN football analyst Louis Riddick.
12: Keeping it fair for kids who are 17, 18, 19 years old playing college football and having them not play against guys who are 24, 25, 26 years old, that's the kind of thing that really starts to bother me, is when you have older guys who are physically more developed at 24, 25, and 26 playing against guys who are true freshmen, 19 and 20 years old.
11: NFL Falcons quarterback Michael Penix Jr., continuing to make his way back from a torn ACL, will not play in Friday's preseason finale. Tua Tagovailoa will start. Cooper Rush, Jack Strand will get reps afterwards. Penix Jr. just returned to practice, full practices on Monday. Giants receiver Calvin Austin III out the entire upcoming season with a torn

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1: Hey, it's Michelle Smallman, and coming up Thursday, we wrap up our 2 days with the Patriots. 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
5: Hour two. Wednesday edition of the Hunt Palmer Show, officially working towards the weekend. Appreciate you hanging out with us. Fast moving first hour. Appreciate Sam Spiegelman for being with us talking some recruiting. J.D. Pickell returns to the show. First time since, I guess, SEC Media Days when we chatted with J.D., but he's going to be with us every week moving forward during the season. He'll be here at the bottom of hour number two, 30 minutes from now. Talk about a little bit of the national storylines around college football, but I'm more interested in talking about actual ball on the field. So we're going to do that with J.D. coming up in 30 minutes. Let's talk Saints for the first time today. Saints and Cowboys will battle at 7 o'clock on Friday night from Arlington inside AT&T Stadium to conclude both teams' preseason slate. So that's coming up rather quickly as we're now into Wednesday afternoon. Kellen Moore met with the media earlier this week and addressed a few topics. I want to start with the personnel that the Saints have looked at. We've given our opinion on it, but I want to hear from Kellen Moore on it. So why would you go bring in a kicker in Daniel Carlson? I feel like I know the answer, but let Kellen tell me.
6: Yeah, just, you know, Daniel's a really talented kicker. He's had a lot of success in this league, and you know, feel like there's worthy opportunities there for a competition. Get him involved here. We'll anticipate trying to kick here in 2 days on Wednesday, and we'll go from there.
5: That was an incredibly diplomatic answer. Well said. Where he talks about, hey, look, there's an opportunity there. Yeah. That's a nice way of saying the two guys we had in here can't split the uprights from 40 yards away. We got to find someone who can split the uprights from 40 yards away. Carlson, you've been doing it for a while. Get in there. And I think you're going to see Daniel Carlson kick in the preseason game coming up on Friday. And I think you're going to see Carlson win that job. We talked to Sharif Eishak about it yesterday. We'll talk to Luke Johnson about it tomorrow. I just don't see how that could possibly go another way. There is too much negative in the track record for the other two guys not to go and make a change there. Now, on the flip side, this is Kellen Moore talking about bringing in Zamir White. This is not necessarily due to poor performance. The Saints running backs have actually made some plays in the preseason, but none of them can stay healthy outside of Achen, who they're treating with kid gloves. So they got to go get somebody, and they traded Debo Jones for Zamir White. Why?
6: I think good vertical one slash runner. You know, I think from a zone standpoint, he'll transition really well here. What he was being asked to do in San Francisco will transition well here. And so I feel like it'll give him an opportunity to compete on Friday. And, you know, it'll be good.
5: Good. Get him out there on Friday. Let's see what he's got. I realize everyone's saying don't play any running backs on Friday. That's not really realistic. So get somebody in there and see if you can get some reps and get ready to go for 2 weeks from that Sunday when you open the season in Detroit. So nothing earth-shattering there from Kellen Moore, but hearing from him. Now, this is the question I was most interested in hearing, and the answer was rather short. Are you going to play some starters in this last preseason game to get some reps?
6: We're going to work through it. Haven't made a total decision yet. So, you know, today was kind of a day to kind of rejuvenate these guys a little bit after a really good week, and then we'll kind of see where we're at tomorrow.
5: I was curious to hear him say really good week in California, and it may have been a really good week that ended with a complete dud on television. That's completely within the realm of possibility, but I do find some humor in Kellen Moore saying we're going to work through it when it comes to getting some guys reps in Friday's game. Like, I feel like that decision is probably made early in the week, right? But he's just not interested at all in divulging that to the media as public information, which is completely fine. But it does just allow us to run rampant with speculation and jabber back and forth about what they will or won't do, because he doesn't say anything far more often than he does. Now, this was the longest bite of the day, and it transitions away from what the Saints are getting done this week into the bigger picture down here in this market, which deals with a former Saints player and LSU, and then the issue at whole, which is guys signing with professional teams and then going back to the college ranks. And Kellen Moore gave his longest answer at the press conference on that process.
6: I just think it's unfortunate that there's no regulation to anything right now. Obviously, my brother coaches college football, so I get to kind of follow closely from a fan perspective, just watching everything that college football is going through. And so, you know, I think for it's a balancing act. Obviously, you want as many opportunities for all these guys at the same time. There's kids that just work their tail off all offseason and all season long, and they have to make decisions on their roster now because of added players. And so I think there's a challenging balancing act of this, and hopefully there can be some leadership and some regulations developed here shortly.
5: For those unaware, Kellen Moore's brother Kirby is the head coach at Washington State. So while it may come as a little bit of a surprise that Kellen Moore kind of knows what's going on down here when you're so immersed in what you're doing in the National Football League and they don't have time to worry about the chaos that's going on below them, he is, because his brother is dealing with all of that. And so, yeah, I think there are a lot of people that have brought that point up that, hey, when guys get cut because you're bringing players back to the college ranks, that's a real bummer. I would react to that when I see it. I've been asked that question no fewer than 10 times. What about the guys that get cut? What about the guys that get cut? Well, I haven't seen anyone get cut. So I'm not telling you at all that it's not happening or that it hasn't happened or that it's not going to happen, but I haven't seen that yet. And if that were to happen, yeah, that's a crummy situation, but it's part of the deal where, you know, I don't sympathize too much with these guys that that signed revenue sharing agreements that then wanted to breach them and then are fighting back about the payments. Like, get an attorney involved. These are six-figure, seven-figure at points athletes. Tough stuff happens when you're dealing with that. There are things that go on. So, again, I'll react to that if and when it does happen, but it hasn't to this point. But, of course, the headliner of the marriage between the Saints and LSU in this instance is Xavien Harris, who was signed as a UDFA by the Saints and then released in early August. He's a guy that dealt with a foot injury, had a procedure done before the draft combine, and you know had a good senior season at Ole Miss, but then the Saints decided to move on from, and Kellen Moore talked about their experience with Xavien Harris. I didn't think we were going to get a lot, and we didn't.
6: Yeah, obviously we were in a unique situation with him. He was coming off an injury, and so he never made it to the field with us. We spent some time with him, and obviously made a transaction that you know we felt like we needed to make.
5: I really don't laugh because Xavien Harris got cut. Like, that's not, I laugh at Kellen Moore's answers sometimes. It's like, yeah, we made a transaction. We just felt best. Like, we got the guy. He couldn't practice. He was hurt. We had to move on. I got it. I got you, Kellen. But yeah, I think a good week for New Orleans, a short week for New Orleans probably involves some lower. That's a really poor way to say this because nothing came to me. Lower physicality practices for New Orleans after a really physical week last week with two joint practices and a preseason game. You would figure with a shorter week with a Friday game, you would take it easier on a lot of those guys and make sure that they know where to be and put some guys that are fighting for a roster spot on the practice squad or for other teams an opportunity to go out there relatively fresh on Friday. But based on what Kellen Moore said in his press conference about players playing in this game against Dallas, it sounds unlikely. I think if the plan was to do that, he would have known early in the week, and I don't think would have withheld that from the media. I get some coaches being secret about injuries and you know starting players when the regular season comes at any level. In the preseason week three, like, what are we trying to hide from people here? We're going to do what is best for our organization, and you can tell people that. So nothing. Not too much meat on the bone there from Kellen, but I do think an important week for Saints to get a little healthier, if possible, to get out there against Dallas, get a look at some guys, and then obviously when Monday rolls around, it's time to cut that roster down, time to assemble that practice squad, and time to push off the dock with the guys that you're going to bring into the regular season and let go of that you know roughly 40 guys that you move on without. So we'll see how that all shakes out over the course of the next 5 days with the Saints, who will travel to Arlington and play the Cowboys on Friday night. We're off and running here in hour number two on this Wednesday edition of the Hunt Palmer Show. Come back and talk some Tigers next.
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really excited for what's coming up a week from tomorrow, Thursday, September the 3rd. Gordy Rush and myself going to be hanging out at Country Club of Louisiana for the tailgate kickoff for the St. George Chamber. 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And doors open at 5. The evening runs through 7 o'clock. Gordy and myself going to be talking some LSU football with some members of the chamber. And you can enjoy some tailgate bites, drinks, great company in a purple and gold atmosphere. 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If you'd like to sponsor, you can check out, you can go to Monica at stgeorgechamber.la. We'd love to see you Thursday, September the 3rd, 5 to 7 from Country Club of Louisiana, an LSU tailgate kickoff presented by Immense, who brings you again my Tuesday shows each and every week. Now, this segment, I wanted to just kind of give my personal feeling on –

Vibe check is the wrong word here, but it's just based on past performance and then just some things I've gleaned along the way into how I feel about this football team, this LSU football team. Jacob Hester had a chance to go out to practice yesterday, and he talked about it on OTB this morning. And he talked about how efficient things were running, how everyone was busy, how the staff was involved and engaged, even as big as it was. That just meant that they were dealing with fewer players individually and could be more engaged. The tempo was up offensively and defensively. The coaches were intense. And he and Matt Flynn spoke candidly on their show this morning. This is not some like private conversation in the hallway. It's on their show this morning that they went to practice last year and kind of walked out of their

December and they're looking at the number one draft pick. And you could tell who's running the show the right way, who's got things in line, in order, and moving like a finely oiled machine, and who doesn't. And I don't know if Sam Levitt's going to be awesome. I don't know if you've got a true number one tailback. I'm not confident Malik Nabers or Jamar Chase is on this team. I don't know if playing two defensive tackles who are true freshmen is the best way to win a championship. I'm not 100% certain. You've got enough depth at cornerback. There are some concerns that I have on this team. There are. That's the case with most teams around the country. And they may rear their ugly head, and LSU may go 7-5, they may go 8-4. But beyond all that, I've watched Lane Kiffin coach. I've watched his offenses hum at Alabama, at Florida Atlantic, at Ole Miss. It doesn't take a long time for them to hum. They hum pretty quickly. And I've watched Charlie Weiss call plays against Kirby Smart's defense and dice it up beautifully in the Superdome. And I think those two guys know what they're doing. I think they're going to score some points. And I watched Blake Baker inherit the worst defense I've ever seen. Atrocious. And he showed up and he made them competent. They weren't great in 2024. They weren't great, but they were competent. And then last year, they took another step up to good. It was a good defense. It wasn't a great defense. It wasn't an elite defense. But guys were in the right place more often than not. They didn't bust a ton of coverages. They had trouble dealing with Diego Pavia in basically a triple option. And they can't figure Marcel Reed out. Everybody else in November can. He can't do anything against anybody in November except LSU. But he has against LSU. But beyond those two games, they were excellent against Clemson. They were excellent against Alabama. They were excellent against Oklahoma. They were excellent against Florida. There were a lot of games where they played really well. They wobbled a little bit in the second half against Arkansas, but they were good for the first half of that game. They didn't have any help from the offense at all. And so I look at Blake Baker's defense, and I go, okay, he's got veterans everywhere but defensive tackle. He's got some NFL talent. Benefield, Pickett, Weeks, Umon Mielen. And I think that's going to be a top half of the SEC defense. And to look at Lane Kiffin's track record, where he's led the SEC in rushing touchdowns last year, led the SEC in rushing 3 years ago, led the SEC in passing 2 years ago, did it with Corral, did it with Dart, did it with Chambliss, did it with Judkins, did it with Lacey. The coaching staff on this team helps me deal with what I perceive to be some potential concerns. And I thought that just knowing their track record. I thought that knowing Lane Kiffin's track record, knowing Charlie Weiss's track record, knowing Kevin Smith's with them and George McDonald's with them and Joe Cox is with them. I thought that knowing the track record. I thought that knowing Blake Baker's track record. Eli Drinkwitz really liked him at Missouri. Brian Kelly really liked him at LSU. Lane Kiffin played against him twice. Actually, more than that, he played against him at Missouri as well, but played against him at LSU twice and thought enough of him to keep him around. And I thought about the track record of those guys. And then you add in Corey Raymond. Jake Olson got a lot out of his safeties last year. Kevin Peoples has a great track record. You bring Ed Ogeron in. Those are some good ancillary pieces. And then you take the track record of those offensive coaches and those defensive coaches, and then you hear what Jacob had to say about yesterday at practice. And then he compared it to last year. And as I'm driving my car this morning, I'm dropping the kids off at school, and I'm listening to those guys, I'm going, yeah, I think, based on what I've seen on TV, this. But Jacob just went and watched the Chiefs practice. He just went and watched the Eagles practice and the Steelers practice and the Seahawks practice and the Broncos practice. And then he comes back and he's seen LSU practice previously and he's seen this. He thinks it's pretty good. I got
9 days before.

0: or I'm making a pick on LSU and Clemson. But the vibes in Clemson stink. There was a story out on On3 today talking about how that quarterback race that they thought Vezina had won it, maybe the report's coming out, not publicly, but through the grapevine, that things haven't been great in their scrimmages and may not be humming in a Chad Morris offense. Shocker. Chad Morris hasn't called an offense competently in like 6 years. They lost their biggest playmakers on defense. They did not grab a top 100 transfer. And it's like, it feels like things are crumbling under Dabo, where you're trying to scramble and get an offensive coordinator situation fixed. And do you have the right guy defensively to come in and make it work? And then you're not supplementing things out of the transfer portal. And it's like, everything seems to be kind of rocky in Clemson. And at LSU, yeah, everyone hates LSU and everybody thinks it's ridiculous that they're going into the courtroom, but that has nothing to do with what's going on the practice field. And I just get the sense in watching those coaches over the years and listening to Jake, this team is going to be prepared to play. They may not be good enough to beat Alabama and Texas at home back-to-back. They may not be good enough to go on the road at Ole Miss in that environment and win that game. They may not be able to go to Auburn and to Tennessee and sweep. Like, it's a landmine-filled schedule, right? We got that. But there's a confidence that I'm gathering that comes from having a head coach that knows what he's doing, having an offensive coordinator who everybody that's worked with thinks is a star, and having a defensive coordinator who's got 2 feet on the ground here in Baton Rouge and has steadily improved his unit since he got here and inherited a flaming dumpster fire doused in grease. I think there's just something to that that gives me a little bit more comfort in a roster that was cobbled together quickly and expensively, that has to get a lot of guys up to speed in a different system or with different guys quickly, has massive expectations and plays 3 of its first 4 games in very, very, very intense environments. That's a heavy, heavy calling. But I do think LSU's coaching staff is really good. And I think there was a point last year where you looked up and went, is that position group getting coached right? Is that coordinator doing his job? Is that coach as locked in as he needs to be? I don't have the answers to those questions, by the way. You may roll your eyes and go, yes, you do. I don't know that. I'm not there. But I will tell you this. I'm not trading the guys they got in the building today for the guys they had in the building this time last year. No thanks. That's obvious, but deserves to be said. That practice report that Hester gave this morning kind of fired me up, and it had nothing to do with what player was running with the ones, what player was running with the twos, what player made this big play. He didn't say any of that because it was not an open practice. He was there because they were giving out number 18, and he wanted to be there. And he was there with Benny Logan, and he was there with Richard Dixon, and I didn't see who else was in the picture, but like he was there as a guest to help bestow the number 18 on Braylon Moore. But he saw some stuff he really liked, and I trust Jacob as a football guy unbelievably. That's a comforting feeling down here in Baton Rouge. It may be obvious to you, but I spend a lot of time thinking about both sides of this coin, about the things I feel great about and the things I don't feel good about. And I told y'all over the years things I didn't feel great about. I did not like the offensive line last year. Year before that, I didn't think LSU could cover. Didn't think LSU could run the ball. And those things turned out to be true. I have my concerns about LSU stopping the run with freshman D tackles. I have my concerns about an injury at cornerback or whether or not Leavitt is a dynamic playmaker that can compete to win the SEC. The guys they got on the headsets, I don't have a lot of questions about that. LSU's got that part covered for right now. We'll see how long you got Blake Baker here. We'll see how long you got Charlie Weiss here. We'll see how long you have Lane Kiffin here, quite honestly. But I feel pretty good about that brain trust as long as they are here. And they're here right now, and they'll be here for Clemson. So off we go. All right, let's take a timeout. When we come back, J.D. Bakel talking National College Football Storylines. That is next.
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8: Now with Sam Willard, Harper's Haberdashery. 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

0: 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Pickell, host of the Hard Count on Three. And it is football season. There is meaningful football being played this Saturday. We're not talking about it a lot around these parts because we got to talk about injunctions and temporary restraining orders and all those types of things. But there is football, and we're going to talk about it now. J.D. Pickell joins us on the Jim's Firearms Hotline. How we doing, boss?
1: Dude, we made it. We made it. Whenever you get that Hunt Palmer text, hey, you ready to jump on the air today? You have no idea the caffeine that is for my soul and my cerebellum, okay? I'm glad to be on the air with you. This is awesome. Let's talk some ball, man.
0: I can't bury our lead here. I know that you've been keeping up with all that's going on with players bouncing back and forth between training camps and potentially college campuses. Do you have an overarching thought on the whole thing?
1: I wish I didn't. You know, I wish I could just say, oh, I can't believe this is happening. There's no way it's going to happen, right? Like, well, I'm sure the NCAA and all their wisdom and power will step in and do the right thing. I'm scared. I'm scared, Hunt. I'm scared that this is going to be a thing that happens in reality. I'm scared that we're going to have NFL players going back and forth between college football. I think my biggest thing with all of this is we are telling ourselves, hey, it's a one-time thing. Like the whole 5-for-5 situation will sort itself out. This won't happen again in the future. You know, one-time thing that sucks if we got guys that play in preseason games to come back to college football. But if it happens, it happens. Here we go. I don't think that's the reality. I think it's classic. If you give a mouse a cookie, he's going to want some milk. If you give him some milk, he's going to want a bedtime. Like, I think we're moving towards this world where this becomes Pandora's box and you open it up. There's more in there than just this nonsense of NFL players going back to college football.
0: It's hard to stop that train, obviously. You don't feel as though there's any teeth in these conferences saying they're going to suspend coaches for half a season and cut your budget in half. You're fearing they can't enforce that. They'll just get sued and lose.
1: I'm fearing that. Yeah, precisely. Now, I do think as we get further into this, I'm glad that most people are aligned with the common sense idea. Hey, this probably shouldn't happen. Like, I feel good about that, but I mean, what do they say, Hunt? Hurt people hurt people. You know, like we've been hurt too many. I mean, shoot, Brendan Sorsby didn't play college football, not because the NCAA did anything, not because the Big 12 stepped in and flexed their muscle. Like, Brendan Sorsby didn't play college football this year because of bullying, because the Big 12 was going to say, hey, you can't play in our conference title game. But, like, there was nobody actually able to do anything to keep him from playing college ball. So I say all that to say, if that's possible, if we're not able to draw the line there with, like, paperwork, I don't have a ton of faith that we're going to be able to draw the line here.
0: It's an intimidating thing. It's a litigious society we have here. We'll see kind of how it shakes out, and certainly if LSU will be impacted one way or another. Let's talk about actual football because they're going to play at Week 0 this weekend, North Carolina and TCU from Dublin. I admittedly don't know a lot about these teams. I know who North Carolina's coach is. That's about the extent of what I got. What can you help me with, and how do you see it going?
1: Yeah, Billy Edwards Jr. is going to be their starter. He was on Wisconsin's roster last year, hurt for the majority of it. Pretty good 2024 at Maryland, like completed 70% of his passes, like just over 250 a game through this. Like a good player, productive player. I don't know about you, Hunt. I'm a big smells guy. Like, if things don't smell right to me, I usually keep my distance. You can tell if some fish has gone bad by how it smells. You can tell if someone takes care of themselves and brushes their teeth by how they smell. I haven't liked the way North Carolina smells since Bill Belichick took that job. Yeah. So for those reasons, I'm staying away from that aroma. Harvard transfer Jaden Craig, at the very least, smart dude playing quarterback for you. I think TCU gets it done. I don't know if it's quite as lopsided as it was last year, but I do think TCU wins. And I'll go ahead and say they cover that number of 7.5.
0: I don't care about the 39.5 with USC and San Jose State, but I am curious your thoughts on Lincoln Riley's program. He seems to be talking confidently out there. They've been under the radar for a couple of years since he took that job, and really since they beat LSU. What do you feel about USC this season, not necessarily on Saturday?
1: I think they're a playoff team. I think they finally now have a roster in place to go compete for the college football playoff. I think they brought back enough experience to be a playoff team. And it's funny, like, I know Lincoln Riley had that quote of, well, now the playoff window is open, like it took some time. It wasn't a time thing for USC in their playoff window. It was a internal thing, an infrastructure thing at USC. I think having Jen Cohen and Chad Bowden working together, the AD and GM out there, You've seen that difference. I think the new strength coach they have has changed that culture. I think we'll see that difference. So it wasn't a time thing for the playoff window, but now they have done the proper things from an input perspective to get a playoff level output. So I think USC is a playoff team. I think we're gonna see glimpses of how good that roster is here against San Jose State this first week of the college football season.
0: Same type of question with Florida State. Obviously, very different vibes around that program. Mike Norvell is still hanging around, even though they haven't been very good, again, since they beat LSU and then Jordan Travis left. How are we feeling about Florida State? We know they got a big non-conference game beyond that with Alabama, but what do we think about a game against New Mexico State?
1: If Florida State doesn't beat the brakes off New Mexico State, Hunt, we're going to have a different conversation next time I'm on here.
0: Yep.
1: I think they should. I think they will. At large, Florida State, though, I don't feel a ton of pity. Like, I think a lot of the times people are a product of their decisions, and the great part about, you know, society is you have free will. I feel a lot of pity for Florida State fans, man. Like, you just talk to a Florida State fan, they don't have the same color in their face. There's no light in their eyes. Just apathy. It's like, dude, what happened to you? Like, it's like your friend that graduated with honors from high school. They're working at Walmart. It's like, dude, you had so much going for you. You beat that Malik Nabers, Jaden Daniels team. Like, you had the whole world in front of you, and now you're bagging my groceries here. Like, what's going on? So I hate that for them. I feel pity for them. I know it's a big buyout number, but like, if you're serious about winning at the highest level, like, you pay big buyout numbers. See LSU, see Penn State. So it is what it is. I think Mike Norvell's probably a better coach than like he is given credit for now these last couple of years. I think the things in place at Florida State on the roster building side, not excusing Mike Norvell, have been nowhere near good enough. So apathy is a sad thing to see in Tallahassee.
0: All right, let's go big picture. Who's your Big Ten champion this year?
1: I got the who do I have winning the Big Ten? I have Ohio State winning the Big Ten. I think that Julian Sane and that roster is going to be a force to be reckoned with. I think Oregon, if they won it, that wouldn't surprise me at all. I've gone back and forth there. I love Oregon this year, but I think Ohio State, Julian Sane, and the guys get it done.
0: How do you feel about the SEC?
1: Man, I'd love to be hipster and go Texas, or like, you know, be real trendy and pick like an A&M or someone, or Oklahoma. I think Oklahoma's going to be real good. I think it's Georgia Tech. It's not. Like, I think Gunnar Stockton is wildly underrated for what he's done in this conference. And I think I value my sleep at night and getting good REM. I would have bad sleep if I picked against Georgia and Kirby with what they've done the last 2 years.
0: A couple of SEC-centric questions for you. First-year coach, who you like better? You like Summerall in Florida this year or Golish at Auburn this year?
1: Ooh, you know, it's funny. I have Auburn beating Florida week 3. I have them both going 7-5. Okay. So by that logic, I guess you would say I like Auburn more this year. I think I like Florida if you gave me a 3-year runway. So this year, I think Golish has maybe just got more in place. Like, they portaled in their whole offense that scored 38 a year ago. So like, they should be a step ahead of where Florida is. But I think once Florida gets what I call like those marketable moments, once you get John Summerall on a microphone with Holly Rowe post game in the Swamp after a big win, and you can pitch that to kids to go along with the brand of NIL, like, I think there's a lot there for that place to ascend pretty quickly. So I think Florida is probably the horse I would ride here if you gave me a couple of laps to work with.
0: All right, let's finish up with the home team here. We'll talk LSU Clemson next week. But do you feel like this stuff that's going on off the field in courtrooms is a distraction to LSU's current team?
1: That's a great question. I think it is probably, if you could tell me we get to work without that, that'd be great.
0: Yeah.
1: I think it'd be more of a distraction if it wasn't guys that this staff was so familiar with. So to answer all the, like, I don't, and also, it's not positions that, at least to my knowledge, Hunt, is like going to be a massive gaping hole for LSU if they don't get Daquan right. You know, like, they still are pretty well resourced across the board. So, you know, would it be cool to not have this be a thing on your timeline if you're an LSU football player? Yes. But at the same time, like, as a player, it's so out of your control, and it's so beyond you to even really worry about. Like, does Daquan Wright play first this year? We'll see. But I got meetings here in 30 minutes and practice after that. Like, I gotta handle what's in front of me right here. So not great, but also I don't think it really impacts the overall psyche for LSU when it comes to what they'll be this year.
0: Enjoy the football this weekend, my friend. We'll talk to you next Wednesday.
1: Love you, Hump. See you soon, brother.
0: JD Pickell, host of the Hard Count on 3 Sports. 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Chugging along here on a Wednesday. I'm going to watch a little of Week Zero. I'm not generally a huge Week Zero guy. I would prefer it if there were some SEC flair to it. I'm not the guy that's going to watch football just to watch football. You are not going to catch me watching Jacksonville State, North Dakota State. You will not catch me watching any of Hawaii and Stanford. I don't care to watch any of that. I will flip on a little North Carolina TCU. I will flip on a little NC State, Virginia from Charlottesville. I'll check that out. And if I'm desperate and I'm awake, maybe Memphis, UNLV, little Dan Mullen, perhaps. But I got to check the Cubs out on Saturday. But I'm going to watch some Week Zero as well. And excited to get this thing off and running and get into a little bit of football. Because I hear y'all and I understand that we're a little bit fatigued with all of this stuff. But it is quite simply dominating the news cycle. It is dominating the ESPN shows. I mean, those guys on ESPN are plugged into NFL stuff in June. They're plugged into NFL stuff in March with the, like, they are always in on the NFL, and they're breaking into this to talk about what's going on in Baton Rouge courtrooms and Colorado courrooms and Browns practice facility. And, like, it is dominating the headlines. So we certainly have to talk about it. And I've got a column up at LouisianaSports.net if you want to go check out kind of my feelings on it. Ultimately, this was the straw that broke the camel's back. The kid taking off, I realize people are pushing back on that. It's just a habit, say kid. I don't mean to infantize these players, but a young man taking off a Browns helmet and putting on an LSU helmet was what ultimately put everybody into a tizzy. And I talked about it at the top of the show, and I wrote about it at LouisianaSports.net. I invite you to go check that out for free. But we'll get into some real football stuff as we move forward into this week and certainly next week with LSU and Clemson. Got a couple of Clemson guests for you, and I'm probably going to talk some Clemson tomorrow. I wanted to let this breathe a little bit, but there are some reports coming out of Clemson that are not really glowing at this point. And I think it's relevant to talk about here in Baton Rouge when I get a minute. I just haven't quite had that this week because we've been just all over all this kind of stuff that includes a little bit of basketball as well. So we got 15 minutes left to go here on this Wednesday edition. We'll come back and close it out. It's the Hunt Palmer Show.
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0: talk to Luke Johnson tomorrow. Of course, covers the Saints for NOLA.com and the Advocate. Not sure if he'll be in Texas yet or not, but Saints and Cowboys on Friday night from Jerry World. So get Luke's preview of that one, and really probably less previewing that game and more so previewing what Monday could look like on cut day and what kind of a competition you're getting there at the end of the Saints roster and then onto the practice squad. So looking forward to our conversation with Luke, and we'll certainly advance the story with the TROs and the injunctions as it happens in the world of collegiate athletics, specifically around LSU. But for today, one last order of business, take it or leave it.
1: Today's hottest stories in sports, news, and sometimes even Hunt's life. 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
2: All right, so three-time NBA slam dunk champion Matt McClung fell short in the Dunkman World Championship on Tuesday. Didn't know this was going on. An upset loss. So it wasn't for a lack of a jaw-dropping dunk as McClung, he soared over three people. It was stacked in the car, three people on top of each other, and he dunked over them, jumped over them. However, he was dethroned by a 39-year-old, a.k.a. the King of China, the Dunk King of China, Ding Jing Chen, as he pulled off the upset win as he jumped over somebody sitting on a motorcycle between the legs. 39 years old, he did this. I've seen the highlights. It's crazy. Dang. Yeah. So McClung dethroned in an upset loss. Take it or leave it.
0: Hold on. Is this bad? Because
2: three-time champion,
0: there are some questionable ethics with like gymnastics and Olympic stuff with the Chinese. Yeah. Could there be a 39-year-old who's soaring over motorcyclists? Maybe we could have some improprieties. What are the testing before this event? Is this a bad thing to bring up?
2: I don't know.
0: There's a checkered past here with that Olympic committee.
2: But also, we gotta do keep in consideration. A man 39 years old, so you might be on a little juice.
0: You could be. And here's the other part of that. If this is just a dunk competition,
2: yes,
0: do I want all my guys? Do I want all my guys on juice? I want just a steroid riddled dunk contest.
2: We need to sell tickets to that. That's actually a good idea.
0: Juice up.
2: A steroids dunk contest. That would actually
0: there
2: be.
0: There you go. See?
2: You know, when ESPN starts putting like cornhole and stuff on TV, steroid
0: dunk
2: competition.
0: If we're going to have no rules in college football, we might as well put that involved too.
2: Hey, juice them up. Juice them up. So, speaking about football, ESPN is getting rid of the bottom line tracker during college football games. The network confirmed with Front Office Sports. So, no more bottom line ticker. Take it or leave it.
0: Leave it. I want the scores. I mean, I realize I can get them on my phone really quick, but there's access to them right there. This tells me there's a potential for what?
2: Some ads. Yeah, ads. Yeah. I

0: Got it. I only have so much room on the screen. If I've got the bottom line rolling and I want to roll ads,
1: yep,
0: then I got too much coverage. I'm taking the scores off, throwing the ads on. That's what that. That's how I see that.
1: I see it like that too now. When you say it like that,
0: yep.
1: Yeah, they're definitely going to replace that with like Coca-Cola or something like that. Mm-hmm. So the PGA Tour announced on Wednesday that Matt Gogel has been suspended from competition for 6 months through February 22nd for betting on golf tournaments.
0: Okay.
1: The announcement noted that Gogel didn't place any bets on tournaments in which he participated. Gogel released a statement saying he unknowingly violated the PGA Tour policy by placing small recreational wagers on golf. Didn't know you could gamble? Take it or leave it?
0: Leave it. Are you an idiot?
2: Leave it alone.
0: Leave it. You can't do it.
1: Yeah.
0: You can't do it. You have direct access to guys in the field.
1: Exactly.
0: If there's a guy who's out of the tournament and you need him to go over 71 and yep, you can give him some side action there, can't have it. You can't have it. So it's just, these guys have got to be smarter than this. This is not a 16-year-old kid making a mistake. Matt Gogel's been around the box. Around the block. You can't. On the tee box, I guess. You can't do it. I don't want to hear it. You're suspended. I don't want to hear it.
1: But the fact he came out and said he didn't know he could do that,
0: yeah,
1: that's crazy. So DoorDash is offering eligibility to college students for a full free year pass of DoorDash pass.
0: Oh, Lord
1: free,
0: have mercy.
1: But only if they claim the limited edition or the limited deal before October 12th. Students have until October 12th to sign up. Anyone who missed the deadline can subscribe for about $5 per month. So free DoorDash pass for college students. Take it or leave it.
0: Dude.
1: Got it.
0: I mean, take it. Yeah, I mean, if I had a free DoorDash pass, it would be a significant problem.
1: Would.
0: Significant problem. Shout out my guy, Phil Stewart, who literally lived in the closest apartment to Pluckers on Nicholson. He lived up against the fence right behind Pluckers. You cannot live closer to Pluckers. Used to get that delivered. Used to have him come in through the gate, delivered to him.
1: Oh.
0: My guy.
1: What a guy.
0: Getting them delivered closest apartment to the restaurant.
1: See, that's called prime real estate.
0: It is. But I already gained 60 pounds in college. It just is what it is. But like that free DoorDash would have been a problem.
1: Or a year. So that's it for take it or leave it.
0: That's it for us today. We're brought to you by Renaissance Homes and Pools. Built by Renaissance.com is where you can find them. Talked about LSU's legal battles. I guess not LSU's legal battles. The legal battles involving players being recruited by LSU, probably more aptly put. Sam Spiegelman's with us from Rivals talking LSU recruiting. You can find that at Hunt on LSU. Was a What If Wednesday. Talked about LSU awarding 18 and 2 sevens this year. You can find that at Hunt on LSU as well. A little bit of Kellen Moore sound. That's Hunt on Saints. And shout out J.D. Pickell for coming back into the fold with us on Wednesdays talking some college football. Always enjoy that conversation. That's it for us. So everybody has a safe and happy Wednesday evening. Matt's going to drive you home next on After Further View. We're back tomorrow. Same time, same place. Hunt Palmer Show.
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0: I'm telling you about Marucci. Official bat of Major League Baseball is made at Marucci. You want to learn how? Well, you can go take a campus tour. You can see where they make 1,200 bats every single day and send them to the best players in the world. And it's all done right here in Baton Rouge. How cool is that? 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If you'd like to hear the story of how two former big leaguers and their athletic trainer in a backyard shed created over the course of 2 decades the home of the official bat of Major League Baseball, you can learn that story at the tour. It's such a cool experience. If you've got young kids, highly recommend you take them. If you haven't been on the tour at Marucci, highly recommend you go check it out. It's the official bat of Major League Baseball, and it's made right here in Baton Rouge. Is that Marucci? 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
11: I'm Christine Lisi. ACC Athletic Directors met today, and there's momentum for the conference to join the Big Ten and SEC in banning NFL players from joining rosters at their schools, reports ESPN's Pete Thamel. Still a few more steps before that happens, including ACC board approval. Positive news for the Buccaneers regarding rookie pass rusher Reuben Bain Jr. He's dealing with an AC sprain, but Coach Todd Bowles says he'll be available for the season opener at the Bengals. There's a lot to like about the 15th overall pick in this year's NFL draft, says former Bucs All-Pro linebacker and Super Bowl 55 champion Lavonte David.
12: Animal, what I see is an animal. He's going to play, 100% every down, going to give his hardest. Gonna be physical, gonna be nasty, and he's a football guy. That's what I always say. You know who football guys are, and he's definitely a football guy.
11: Lavonte David on Unsportsmanlike. Falcons quarterback Michael Penix Jr., making his way back from a torn ACL, will not play in Friday's preseason finale. Tua Tagovailoa will start against the Dolphins. Penix Jr. just returned to full practices on Monday. No decision by Atlanta for QB1 for week one.
13: Hey, it's Michelle Smallman, and coming up Thursday, we wrap up our 2 days with the Patriots. Was last year's Super Bowl appearance a sign of things to come for them, or just a one-year wonder? It's on Sportsmanlike, 6 a.m. Eastern, right here on ESPN Radio, ESPN 2, and ESPNU.
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0: And off we go. Welcome aboard. Glad you're with us. It's AFR presented by Goodwood Men's Sexual Wellness. We're here at Marucci Hitter's House on Segan, fired up to be here for a jam-packed show. As we were going off the air a day ago, the SEC dropped the hammer, and there has been nothing but a ton of reaction since. We do have Cat Terrell next hour. Russ Mitchell returns in hour three to actually talk football, and that will be so nice to talk football and not legalities and all the nonsense therein. But let us begin as we do every single day.
1: It's time to pop the top on another edition of AFR with Bud Light. 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
0: As we were going off air on Tuesday night, the SEC released their statement, so we had little time other than just to read the statement, so let's react to it, and then ultimately what has transpired really in the 21 hours since. By now, you probably know the SEC brass meeting in Birmingham. It was a previously scheduled two-day meeting where they were supposed to be discussing self-governance. And remember, that was a big topic at SEC Media Days. Kirby, Georgia kind of beat the drum about it. Could the SEC operate independent of the NCAA? That was the whole self-governance conversation. That's what these meetings were supposed to be about. And then NFL players start coming back into college, and it created this big fiasco, and that's all these meetings have been about now. So the SEC released a statement, and there's basically three criteria. SEC institutions are not permitted to have athletes on the roster who have done any of these three things. Number one, previously declared for the NFL, NBA, or WNBA draft and did not appropriately withdraw. That's one. Two, signed a contract with an NFL or any professional football league, NBA or G League, or WNBA or affiliate team. Or three, been listed on an NFL or other professional football league, NBA or G League, or WNBA or affiliate roster. So basically, if you so much as put on a replica jersey of an NFL team, you ain't playing. They try to cover all of their bases therein. They note that the commissioner is authorized to enforce this expectation with penalties against member institutions. So on Monday night, they wag their finger like, we don't like this. On Tuesday night, it's here's the things you can't do, and if you do them, you're going to get punished. Now, CBS earlier today released what some of those penalties would be, potential suspension for 50% of the season for a coach, hefty fines for the university, loss of voting privileges on league business. Now, I haven't seen the SEC release that, but it was Matt Zenitz, and certainly he's credible, so there's that component of it. I think there's two truths that have come of all of this over the past couple of weeks as I see it. Number one is that the NCAA could have very easily avoided all of this hullabaloo if they had granted the blanket waiver for the 2022 kids. We've talked about this plenty. I don't think I need to rehash the entirety of it. By now, if you listen to this show, you should be caught up to speed, which is to say this is a very small subsect. It is not a perpetual thing. The NCAA changed eligibility rules. It negatively affected a very small group of 2022 kids who regained eligibility but were already gone off to their pro leagues and were told you can't come back because you went pro. I've compared it to like, tell me if you like this analogy. Let's say you go to a concert and the show ends and they're escorting, the usher's like, gotta go, and they escort you out. But once you leave, you can't come back in the arena. Well, because you're sitting on the floor, like you had really good seats, they usher you out first. Well, then the band's like, psych, we're actually gonna play a little while longer. And you're like, oh, dude, I wanna go back in. And they're like, sorry, you already left. Yeah, but you told me to leave, and now the band's back. Sorry, that's the rules, you can't come back. Like, that's kind of the situation that these players are in. I don't know, I kind of like that analogy. I feel like a good analogy. You like that? Pretty good? Okay, good. But like the dudes up in the 300 levels, the ones that had the red shirt, you're in the cheap seats, you couldn't get out as quick because you got to go down to a ground level. You can't get out as quick, so you're still in the arena, you get to stay. I mean, how is that? Anyway, that's one. I think the NCAA could have avoided the hullabaloo. They wanted chaos to push Congress to act on the Protect College Sports Act. Because the NCAA cannot govern any longer. It's very obvious. They have pushed for 6 years for congressional intervention. Maybe this is what gets them there. And then number two, I think it's very clear that as these lawsuits were happening to sue the NCAA, it was the it's been the conferences to step up and say and throw the hammer down and say, you can't play these ineligible players. If you do, we'll punish you. And that appears to be the proverbial line drawn in the sand by which schools are going to abide. And if that's the case, then that only gives more credence to the idea of self-governance. So there's a couple of other things. So on the field, what does this mean for LSU and for Lane Kiffin? Well, I did have a conversation earlier today with representatives for Junior Tua Halamaka, the edge from Notre Dame. Remember, he did not sign a pro contract, so their belief is he is eligible. So Junior Tua Halamaka, who's committed to Notre Dame, apparently is eligible as they perceive it under these new rules. That's from his management, his representatives. The two transfers from Ole Miss, obviously tight end Daquan Wright and defensive lineman Xavier Harris, they certainly fall under the purview of these these new restrictions from the SEC, so they would be ineligible. When you look at LSU, I think that tells you very clearly they felt like they had a need for a prototypical tight end and another competent veteran body at defensive tackle. So you're no worse off than you were before these guys committed. You're in the exact same spot you were. But had you added Daquan Wright, who, you know, obviously played 4 years of major college football and had 40 catches and over 600 yards receiving in this offense a year ago, he would have given you a dimension you don't currently have in your offense with a prototypical tight end. And then we've talked a ton about defensive tackle, where you've got five guys you're going to rotate, but two of them are true freshmen and the other three veterans don't have any skins on the wall. So if you would have added a guy that's played in 52 career games in the Southeastern Conference, that gives you a very formidable addition to the interior of your defense that would have made you better. So you're no worse off, but you're certainly not better, which you would have been with these players. There's also the basketball component of this. RJ Lewis, who just Monday was granted his eligibility in a Baton Rouge courtroom, Tuesday had it taken away by the SEC. So Will Wade's roster certainly took a hit with the RJ Lewis situation. There is sort of this conversation of what's going to be next. And as soon as the SEC released their statement, I tweeted these players were willing to sue the NCAA. Will they also be willing to sue the SEC? Because I think that's one misunderstanding I think that a lot of people have right now. LSU is not suing the NCAA or the SEC. The players are the plaintiffs. The 33 players, 16 football players that received the TRO in a Baton Rouge courtroom last week, the players are the plaintiffs suing the NCAA. So if they were willing to sue the NCAA to gain their eligibility, would they also be willing to sue the SEC to gain their eligibility? And I look at it from the standpoint of these guys have a ton to gain and relatively little to lose by going to court. Like, if you're Daquan Wright, you don't have a path back to the NFL. I mean, the Browns waived you because you entered the portal while you were on their roster. They're like, forget it, you're gone. The NFL does not need Daquan Wright. Daquan Wright stands to make a lot of money playing another year of college football. So why wouldn't you go to court to fight for your eligibility? So Ross Dellinger tweeted that last evening, shortly after this, Ryan Doughton, one of the attorneys representing the players in the Louisiana case, tells Yahoo Sports, the NCAA should be, quote, held in contempt of court for permitting conferences under its purview to blatantly violate court orders, and he plans to file such a motion, separately noting that attorneys are considering the appropriate legal response to hold the Big Ten and SEC accountable for their cartel-like coordination with the NCAA, noting it is clear the attorneys are poised to file legal challenges against the two conferences. So there's the answer to the question. Yes, the attorneys for these players do plan on filing suit against the conferences. So there's a hearing on a preliminary injunctive hearing on Monday in Baton Rouge for these players. If they remember, they already had the TRO that expires after 10 days. The next step is the preliminary injunction. That hearing is scheduled for Monday. If they get it, by law, those players are eligible. But what overrides what? I would assume the law of the United States of America would override rules of the Southeastern Conference, but that's something that may have to be determined in a court of law. And how far are you willing to go? One of the bits of feedback that I've certainly heard the most from you today is, like, is the juice worth the squeeze? Like, are you really willing to get 10 days before your opener to continue going down this path for a rotational defensive lineman and a tight end, like, in taking your eye off the ball with Clemson staring you straight in the face here in a week and a half? And if that's your feeling, okay, like, I don't think you're wrong. I mean, we're instead of talking about how Blake Baker's defense is going to handle Christopher Vezina or what types of challenges, you know, Chad Morris's new offense there at Clemson, or what types of challenges sort of new players on that Clemson defense could pose for Lane Kiffin and Charlie Weiss's offense. We're talking about Xavien Harris and eligibility. It's weird. I mean, it's a weird thing that we've all taken our eye off the ball with the opener, a much anticipated opener so close from us now. But here we are. I don't think LSU is going to stop, because Lane Kiffin said it yesterday on McAfee, and everything that I've been told with conversations I've had, to say it as plainly as I can, LSU is going to follow the court order. If the court determines these players are eligible, LSU's going to play them. If the court on Monday says they're ineligible, they do not receive their preliminary injunction, then LSU's not going to play them. And so whether you agree or disagree with that, it feels like that's the path they're going to follow. And if you believe the attorneys for these players who Ross Dellinger quoted last night, they are going to file legal action against the conferences to get these players eligible. And it's also worth noting, this is not just an LSU thing. Of the 16 players that filed for that TRO last week, there's Daquan Wright and Xavien Harris, obviously, but you know, T.J. Harden was the running back at SMU, is thought to be a Missouri lean. Ethan Johnson from App State, he's committed to South Carolina. Luke Drzewski, whatever, he's a place kicker from New Mexico, he's committed to Minnesota. Trent Hendrick from James Madison is now committed to UCLA. Brylan Green, we told you about this yesterday, defensive back from Liberty, who's committed to Arkansas. DQ Smith has gone back to South Carolina. We told you about Cole Hudson, the offensive lineman, who was in camp with the Browns, Cowboys. He's back at Texas. So this is hardly just an LSU thing. This affects a lot of programs and a lot of different sports. And we'll see how the action may move forward from here. Okay, a ton to talk about. We're glad you're hanging out with us here. We are at Marucci Hitter's House and glad to have you hanging out. Come see us here over at Marucci. Remember, they have tours where you could tour the entire campus here, which is awesome. And they do give group discounts. So bring your, you know, in schools, bring your class, bring your teams. Come, you got to come see Marucci Hitter's House over here. The whole campus tour is awesome here at Marucci. All right, it's after further review. We're glad you're with us. Show Open Every Day is brought to you by Bud Light. Drink easy with a great taste of Bud Light, the official beer of AFR and the official beer of your Fighting Tigers of LSU. We'll knock out a break and continue. Cat Terrell's here in about an hour and 15 minutes from right now. We'll go around the SEC in about 15 minutes. Stick around. It's AFR.
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3: I think all the major conferences are showing unity in this. And the fact that the Big Ten and the SEC were unanimous on this is really important, because you have conference leaders whose own head coaches are trying to do this say, you can't.
4: That's Heather Dinich on ESPN. I think there's one important note that I'll say out loud that you all know is common sense. You know this to be true, but I'm going to say it out loud. This clearly is not unanimous. Now, the official vote was held, and people are putting it out there that it was 15-0 that LSU abstained. Clearly, this is not unanimous. Let me give you an example of something comparable that does not necessarily specifically involve LSU, so it'll make sense. I'll never forget when we were at SEC Football Media Days when the news broke that Texas and Oklahoma were going to be coming into the Southeastern Conference. And Texas A&M leadership recoiled because they, in the summer of 2010, made the decision to split from Texas, to go their own path, to get out of that shadow, to come into the SEC with Missouri. And then a handful of years later, I guess a decade later, here comes Texas. And Texas A&M was not pleased about it. And they made their feelings known. And then behind closed doors, they got their hands slapped. And when the vote came, whether or not to admit Texas and Oklahoma, it was a unanimous vote. Because the SEC's policy has long been, say whatever you want behind closed doors. Air your grievances, let your feelings be known. But when we open the doors and we're public-facing, we are going to be unanimous. Like, we are going to be unified. That has always been the league's policy. It's why, back in 2016, when they had the LSU-Florida fiasco with Hurricane Matthew, that was such an ugly thing for the league, and that was when Sankey had just become commissioner. And it actually took Herb Vincent, who was, like, very, very heady, who was the one that threatened the imposition of punishments of not being able to play in the conference championship game. For if they didn't play the requisite number of games and so on. Anyway, so they got LSU and Florida to fall in line. But the point is that publicly, there's always going to be a unified front from the SEC. But I just ran through this, y'all. I mean, we know LSU is pursuing these players. South Carolina has accepted a commitment from Ethan Johnson from App State. Arkansas accepted a commitment from Braylon Green from Liberty. Kentucky basketball took a commitment from Mark Mitchell, who had been at Missouri, left, came back under this waiver process. Cole Hudson from Texas was in camp with the Browns and the Cowboys, now is back with a waiver. I mean, the point is, y'all, like, it ain't just LSU. I mean, by the way, Pete Golding said this when he was asked about recruiting players out of the portal.
5: From an injury component, there are things that you've had some banged up spots to where, obviously, if this is what we're going to do and this is what everybody's doing, you know, within the framework of college football, then there are certain spots that obviously we would have interest in too.
4: I mean, Pete Golding saying he's open to it. We know Lane Kiffin is open to it. You know, a day ago, we played for you the Ryan Day cut. Play that if you would, Muse. This was not in the SEC, but this is what Ryan Day said.
6: If there are teams that have some players out there who are cut from NFL rosters that are going to be on other teams, we have to at least consider it and look at it. Do I like anything about it? Absolutely not. But we got to do what's right for Ohio State. So it's sort of a day-to-day thing right now. And like anything, we're just going to try to adapt. But I think we would all agree, maybe not everybody, but that, you know, there has to be a certain point where your roster gets locked in.
4: Well, Ryan Day saying they would consider it. Today, Joey McGuire at Texas Tech, obviously in the Big 12. This was actually Tuesday evening, his media availability Tuesday evening. This is what Joey McGuire said.
7: you know,

0: I was checking with our guys today, like, what's the Big 12 going to do, you know? And so, again, it's going to be interesting. I mean, we're going to monitor. We've been monitoring the last week or so to how we can add, if possible, somebody to make this team better. I understand both sides. We are not looking at anybody that is in the NFL that possibly could be cut. We haven't called any NFL coaches. We haven't scouted any NFL players that I think some teams have done. But we're definitely going to look.
1: I mean, they're going to look, and we're not calling right now, but if they get cut, we're going to call. I mean, it's just to illustrate the way that this has been painted nationally is that Lane Kiffin is rogue, doing this thing no one else is doing. It's LSU. And yes, it is that. Like, Lane Kiffin is pursuing these players, looking for an advantage, and LSU brass is supporting him in that effort. That's unequivocally true. Whether you agree, disagree, like, that's true. But it's also true for half of the Southeastern Conference and other major programs that are talking about it publicly. So what transpires, I don't know. It's worth noting John Rothstein. Now, that was Joey McGuire talking from the Big 12's perspective. John Rothstein earlier today tweeted, citing sources, the ACC will have a meeting Wednesday to discuss whether or not it will enforce similar eligibility rules as the Big Ten and the SEC did on Tuesday. So we'll wait and see the result of that ACC meeting and what may come of that. If we do get that while we're on air, if it's dropped, I just tried to check. I don't know that I saw it. But if we do get something like that before we go off air, we'll certainly talk about it and let you know. But the bottom line is that's where things are trending. Now, a couple of other tidbits I'll tell you, and I did share this on Twitter earlier today. A few notes, and then after this, we'll move on. We'll do around the SEC and get into more of the meat of the show. But this is obviously the story that's leading everything, and LSU and Baton Rouge are in the epicenter of it. So naturally, we're going to talk about it as long as there's relevant things to discuss. A few things. Number one, the Notre Dame edge, Junior Tua Halamaka, his reps confirmed to me today, they believe he is eligible. Like, he does not fall under the purview of that SEC release. He did not sign with an NFL team. They believe he is eligible and will still be available to join LSU's roster, provided he's granted the preliminary injunction on Monday in the Baton Rouge courtroom, right? The same 33 athletes, the 16 football players that got the TRO, they're all expected to be named in the preliminary injunction hearing on Monday. So if Junior Tua Halamaka is granted that injunction on Monday, then in theory he'll be playing for LSU next week against Clemson. I was also able to confirm mutual interest between LSU and former Utah cornerback Blake Cotton. I told you that LSU is not done when we talked about this. Yes, we talked initially about Jack Pyburn, and then we learned about Junior Tua Halamaka, and then the two Ole Miss players. And I told you if they could add a cornerback, they were interested. And I also told you about a quarterback, a depth piece that I do believe, if the right person does in fact get injunctive relief, would join LSU's roster in a backup role, scout team, all that sort of stuff. So that's still trending in that direction. But Blake Cotton is interesting because I was told he is in Baton Rouge. Again, this is a former Utah cornerback who signed, again, went undrafted, signed with the Denver Broncos, was cut. The waiver policy came. He's available to go back into college. He enters the transfer portal. He's part of the injunction in Baton Rouge. And as I understand it, there's mutual interest, and he would likely commit to and sign with LSU if he's granted eligibility. But because he played for the Broncos, he would be ineligible, part of the new SEC policy. So that's something worth watching to see how that all transpires. I was told today Xavien Harris, the big defensive lineman, is in Baton Rouge. Remember, that injunctive the preliminary injunctive hearing is on Monday. And so a lot of these players, talking to some attorneys today, they feel like it's important for players to be there to show the judge that it's important to them and it matters. And then, moreover, LSU, the semester began on Monday. And so if you're going to enroll and be in classes, you kind of need to be here. So I think that's part of this, you know, tilling the soil and preparing in case it does happen that way. So, as I mentioned, the 33 plaintiffs that received the TRO last week, there's a preliminary injunction hearing for Monday. And as Ross Dellinger, that's against the NCAA. And as Ross Dellinger reported, these attorneys are considering action against the SEC, the Big Ten, the conferences to gain eligibility for their clients. And my understanding from LSU's perspective is they will follow the court's order. Whatever the court rules is what LSU will follow. So unfortunately, for many of us who are not legal experts, we'll have to continue keeping an eye on legal rulings. Okay, it's After Further Review. We're brought to you by Our Lady of the Lake, championship health partner of LSU Athletics, fmolhealth.org/LSU. 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Okay, let's knock out a quick break. We'll come back. We'll go around the SEC. Stay with us here on AFR.
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1: 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Watermark downtown, Renaissance Southtown. 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Hey, you know, LSU is going to play a football game a week from Saturday. And I mean, it's wild to think, but it's here. And you probably have friends or family coming in from out of town, clients that are going to come in for a game. 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
1: Oh, we actually got a little bit of, a little bit of good news, man. Share some fun football-related stuff. Yesterday, LSU awarded the 18-7 jerseys, and they made it public today. Might have had a little bit of a heads up on this, but LSU posted it this morning. Braylon Moore is going to wear 18, and Whit Weeks and Tre'Dez Green are going to wear 7. So maybe some good vibes here, all right? The last time, this is only the second time ever that an offensive lineman has gotten 18. Now, you obviously can't, the offensive lineman, Braylon Moore, can't wear 18. He's got to wear 61, but he'll have a patch. But if you remember, the last time, the only time, an offensive lineman wore 18 was Lloyd Cushenberry, also a center in 2019. LSU, of course, had the greatest season ever, won the national championship. Maybe, just maybe, I don't know, some good vibes, some synergies there. 7 is interesting because, you know, it's funny, Whit Weeks, when we were at SEC Media Days, I asked Whit about wearing 18. And he said, look, I know the tradition, it'd be an honor. But he actually sort of stumped for Bo Bordelon to wear 18. Well, it's another offensive lineman, another veteran offensive lineman that got it. But Whit's going to be changing numbers anyway from 40 now to 7. Harold Perkins, of course, has had 7 the past couple of years. But, you know, what really stood out to me is that if you remember back around January when Lane Kiffin had come in and the portal was open and they were doing the contracts and putting the roster together, I told you at the time that this staff, the new staff, prioritized 3 players on offense and 3 players on defense. On offense, it was Harlan Berry, Braylon Moore, Tre'Dez Green. And on defense, it was Whit Weeks and the 2 cornerbacks, P.J. Woodland, D.J. Pickett. Those are the 6 players they prioritized. Well, think about it. Braylon Moore is wearing number 18. Tre'Dez Green is getting 7. On defense, Whit Weeks is wearing 7 also. And, well, DJ Pickett's changing his number, but we don't need to go down that road about DJ Pickett changing his number. Right? We all know what's up. But the point is, this coaching staff very clearly identified the players they wanted to retain. And these are 3 of those players are being honored with the 18 and 7s. So, congrats to those guys on the honor. Y'all know how I feel about it. I'm not a jersey number guy. I don't really care. My line is always put a poop emoji on the jersey. I don't care. You want to wear 18 or 7 or 40. To me, it just doesn't matter. It doesn't matter a lick what your number is. But my point is always, if it matters to the players, that matters. If Braylon Moore getting 18 matters to Braylon Moore, then it's a big deal. If Whit Weeks and Tre'Dez Green throwing on that 7 matters to those guys, then it's a big deal. So congrats to those guys for the honor. Great leaders, guys I've really enjoyed, you know, during their time at LSU, covering them, talking to them. They've been great representatives of the program, and congrats to them as kind of starts to feel like we're getting a little closer to football now with those jersey number announcements. All right, it's After Further Review. We're here at Marucci Hitter's House. 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You know, it's interesting. We're here on Segan. And Cloverland is right there. 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But now they've moved, as you probably well know. Their new headquarters is on Airline Highway in Prairieville. 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All right, it's after further review here from Marucci Hitter's house because we're on remote. Muse will take care of it. Muse, hit it around the SEC.
2: Around the SEC, bringing you the biggest news from the nation's best conference. The Alabama Crimson Tide.
8: Alabama defensive lineman Jeremiah Beeman, he suffered an ACL injury in Sunday's preseason practice. He will miss the 2026 football season. Yay, Alabama announced that news on Wednesday. Underwent the surgery already. That took place Tuesday at UAB St. Vincent's. He's entering year three for the Tide, was on the road to recovery from an ACL injury he sustained early last season. You'll remember, Beeman started Alabama season opener against Florida State. He was filling in for Tim Keenan III. And then the very next week in practice, he injured his own ACL, which ended year two. Now year three has been ended by the same injury.
2: The Mississippi State Bulldogs.
8: Bulldogs added defensive lineman Eddie Kelly Jr. through the transfer portal. That comes from Pete Nakos over at On3. This will be his fifth FBS stop in his career. Missouri, Georgia Tech, USF, West Virginia a year ago, and now for Mississippi State. Sought an extra year of eligibility in July, filing the temporary restraining order and a preliminary injunction. Trained in the UFL, did not sign a professional contract last season, all 12 games for the Mountaineers, 29 tackles, half a sack, and 1.5 TFLs. He'll suit up for Jeff Lebby and the Bulldogs.
2: The Tennessee Volunteers.
8: Baseball note here for the Vols. Reese Chapman has rejoined the Tennessee baseball program seeking an injunction to play a fifth year with the Volunteers. Veteran outfielder played four seasons up in Knoxville from 2022 to 2026. Joined the Vols as a student assistant coach, as a matter of fact. Did not sign a UDFA deal after the MLB draft. Of course, had a breakout season a year ago, hitting .319 with 11 bombs and 46 RBI. He is seeking the injunction, which would allow him to play. He's been on campus and enrolled at Tennessee since Friday.
2: The Missouri Tigers.
8: And then lastly, a quick update to Missouri's football schedule here for 2026. They've announced that their week three game with Troy has been moved from an 11:45 a.m. kickoff to a 6 p.m. kickoff. The game will be broadcast on the SEC Network. Plus, week three matchup with Troy will serve as the Tigers' celebration of the 100th year at Memorial Stadium in Columbia. Of course, they're going to wear some special uniforms for that as well. It'll be the fifth meeting all time between the Tigers and the Trojans. Mizzou leads that series 3-1. That is around the SEC.
1: All right, thank you, Moose. We're here at Marucci Hitter's house. Glad to have you aboard with us here. Let off around the SEC there with the story about Jeremiah Beeman, if you missed it. A defensive lineman from Alabama who tore his ACL Sunday is out for the season. That sucks. At any level in any sport, when no one ever wants to ever see an injury, it just feels like when it happens in a practice or a scrimmage before the season starts, like Gabe Relaford and Aiden Anding in spring, it just sucks even more when it happens like that. Beeman missed all of last year, or nearly all of last year, with a right knee injury, played in just one game, and now was going to be back, and now another injury. It's just so reminiscent of Gabe Relaford. And you bleed for those guys, man. So it's certainly a hit to Bama's defensive line, competitively. But it just really sucks for the young guy. The thing I would say to point out is, knock on wood, but from LSU's perspective, they were remarkably healthy in fall camp. I mean, the things we talked about were, Lamar Brown got rolled a little, but was back at practice a few days later. They held him out of the scrimmage on Saturday, but he's fine. you know, Jace Brown and Winnie Watkins at times, you missed a practice. They were in gold. They held Jordan Ross out of a few practices. Malik blocked and missed a practice. But, you know, it was just, it was all precautionary for little bumps and bruises and scrapes, but nothing significant. And, you know, that it was really devastating to lose Relaford and Anding in spring, especially with no spring portal, because you didn't have the option or the opportunity to go supplement your roster because there wasn't another portal window there. So you're just down those two guys at those two spots. So you're down a body there. But man, in fall camp, LSU has remained remarkably healthy, but other programs around the conference, it has certainly not been the case. I mean, we already talked about Bama losing a running back. Tennessee lost a starting safety for the season. South Carolina lost two starting receivers for the season. Injuries, you know, it's football. Injuries happen, but thankfully in camp so far anyway, again, knock on wood, but LSU's made it through, you know, here 10 days to the open over Clemson, surprisingly healthy. All right, it's after further review. We're glad to have you hanging out with us here. Let's knock out our final break of hour number one. We'll come back. Actually, believe it or not, some kind of significant New Orleans Pelicans news. I'll get to that briefly to wrap up hour number one. And a way too early mock draft from Jordan Reed that I want to get to, because it is sort of, it doesn't matter for a thing other than to just sort of tell you a launching point of what scouts think about some of the guys in the LSU team. We'll share it with you as we continue. Stay with us here. It's AFR from Marucci.
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1: Our hump day shows all throughout the year are brought to you by Goodwood Men's Sexual Wellness. I was having a conversation with a buddy of mine today. Honest to goodness, true story. And he told me, he's like, man, I met my doctor and he doesn't want me to get on hormone therapy. I'm like, what were your testosterone levels? He said, well, they're in the 300s. I almost spit milk out of my nose. I mean, I cannot imagine. And I get it. Most people don't know what those levels mean. But like if you want to get to like healthy, feeling awesome levels like you did when you were younger, you want to be north of 700. You know, like when you were 18, you were probably like 12, 1500 testosterone, you know, like. But even just being able to wake up and have great waking energy, clear your brain fog, not feel sluggish, you know, to be able to burn fat, build muscle, and be energetic and go attack the day, like that's all part of having healthy hormone levels. And as we age, all of us, those levels decline. Goodwood can help. 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
1: A union 4 years in the making. This is wild. I saw this earlier today. Shams had it first, that the Pels have agreed to a deal, a four-year deal with Ben Mathrin. So 4 years, forgive me. 2 years, $16 million. Excuse me. 2 years, $16 million. Apparently, according to Shams, Mathrin's reps, they approached the Clippers about withdrawing his $8.8 million qualifying offer. And it turned that qualifying offer into, I'm reading from Shams here, a more favorable situation in New Orleans, which added security. So Mathrin, according to Shams, prioritized flexibility and the earliest path to unrestricted free agency next summer instead of a long-term offer with larger total commitments to but greater team control. So for Ben Mathrin and his reps, he chose a different path, and that led him to New Orleans. This is so fascinating because if you recall, and you may not, when in the 2022 NBA draft, Ben Mathrin was very commonly mocked to New Orleans in that draft, the small forward coming out of Arizona. And he ended up going 6th overall to the Pacers, and that's when New Orleans used the 8th pick on Dyson Daniels. So they didn't have the opportunity to draft Mathrin, although that was the pick many thought was going to land in New Orleans. Now, here 4 years later, Mathrin and the Pelicans finally find each other. Now, there's a different head coach in New Orleans, and obviously there's a different leadership now in Joe Dumars. But getting that deal done to bring Mathrin here from the Clippers is pretty outstanding. So they had their eye on Ben Mathrin for a long time. He's a four-year NBA vet. It's a two-year deal worth $16 million. The skinny on Mathrin, 6'5", 210-pounder. Again, was the 6th overall pick out of Arizona by the Pacers in 2022. So when you look at the offseason now for the Pelicans, they've added Ben Mathrin. Remember, they also signed Trendon Watford last week. So these aren't necessarily roster moves that are going to adding Watford and Mathrin aren't necessarily the organization-changing roster moves that some might have expected with Joe Dumars. But you do have a good young core, and Mathrin averaged 17-5-4, 17 points, 5 boards, 2 assists with the Clippers. And, you know, they made this work financially to make it happen. I mean, you're talking about a guy that's averaged double figures in each of his 4 seasons in the NBA. He had a career high last year at 17.6 points per game. Played part of the season with the Pacers before going to L.A. with the Clippers. 28 point from 3. He's had double figures in 44 of his 54 games last year. A season high of 38 last season. So you're talking about a guy from the 3 who can fill it up, who can create a shot. They loved him in the draft in 2022, and now they're going to get him as a more seasoned young professional here. 2-year deal, but it does get Mathrin closer to unrestricted free agency in the next couple of years. So again, he sort of forfeits that $8.8 million qualifying offer from the Clippers, but it will get him to free agency sooner. So it makes sense for Ben Mathrin sort of betting on himself to free agency sooner. The Pelicans get a player at a position, at the player they like at a position they certainly need help at, and I like it. So pretty cool that this the Pels and Ben Mathrin finally found their way to each other. The full write-up, if you want to read it, by William Weathers is up over at LouisianaSports.net. As we remind you all the time, everything always free over at LouisianaSports.net, where I should remind you the Saints are practicing tonight at Yulman Stadium. One of my favorite, maybe my favorite day of Saints training camp, the Yulman Stadium practice is awesome. I mean, look, Yulman is a great venue if you've never been. It's right there uptown on Tulane's campus. I've been to high school football games there, state championship. Catholic played Jesuit there a few years ago in a state championship game. Go Bears. So and it's an awesome venue, and the players, like, you're just walking, riding your bikes through the streets of Uptown New Orleans. They have the practice under the lights, and fans are invited to attend. It's such a cool novelty thing that they do, and that's tonight. So anyway, Ross Jackson will be there covering that practice for us at LouisianaSports.net, and he'll have all of his practice notes. Ross normally joins us in hour three to give a recap of practice. Well, because they practiced tonight, we won't have that with Ross today, but we will have the practice report up at LouisianaSports.net this evening when it's all done. So make sure you check on it there. Bookmark LouisianaSports.net. It's always free. And as we remind you all the time, if you want breaking news, whenever there's breaking news, we text our LouisianaSports.net links out. 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Do it now because you have to text because you have to opt in. That's why you have to do it. So opt in, and then as soon as we, if we ever have breaking news, boom, you'll get texted that breaking news right away. All right, it's after further review. We're here at Marucci Hitter's house, and glad to have you hanging out with us here. There's just so much reaction to everything going on right now with all the roster movement and the NFL players and all that stuff. We'll continue to sprinkle that in throughout. But last night, the LSU community came together to honor the late Skip Bertman, and it was just an awesome ceremony. Virg Ausberry had this to say during the celebration of life.
2: We win at LSU, and we win a lot, and we won't ever apologize for it. But our student athletes are here because they, too, are just different. They want to wear their unmistakable purple and gold. They want to play with other athletes as motivated toward greatness as they are. They want to be elite. They want to always be special. This isn't a promise or something recent. It's been here for quite a while. It was the way Skip demanded it. It was the way it should always be.
1: Verge, whenever you're around for as long as Skip has been, you feel like you've heard every possible Skip story. So when you hear a story for the first time, it is a little jarring. And Verge told an amazing story of sitting in the suite at Lexington for the Blue Vest Miracle Game with Skip and Dan Radakovich. Talking about being the chosen one, it was hilarious. If you missed it, go check it out. You can find it on YouTube. A beautiful celebration of life last night for Skip Bertman. Hour two next.
0: After further review.
1: I got a text earlier today, and Alondra can verify this, that I'm not making this up. I got a text at, what time was it? Here it is. I got a text at 11 a.m. on the nose. 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
7: I'm Christine Lisi. Falcons quarterback Michael Penix Jr., continuing to make his way back from a torn ACL, will not play in Friday's preseason finale. Penix, though, remains confident he'll be good health-wise to start the season opener.
8: Each and every day I'm getting better, getting more confident. You know, I'm not playing this week because, you know, obviously I only had 3 practices under my belt under doing 11-on-11 stuff. But I've been feeling really good. And, you know, as long as I keep the track that I'm on, I definitely feel like I will be where I need to be mentally and physically to feel confident enough to go out there in week one. And, you know, as far as, you know, being healthy and all that, I feel good.
7: Penix Jr. just returned to full practices on Monday. Tua Tagovailoa will start against the Dolphins on Friday. Coach Kevin Stefanski has said he is not sure when he'll make his QB1 decision. Buccaneers rookie pass rusher Reuben Bain Jr., dealing with an AC sprain, will be available for week one. The Big Ten and Commissioner Tony Petitti agreed to a 5-year extension, keeping him with the conference through the summer of 2033. During his tenure, the conference has won the last 3 football national championships, as well as national titles in men's and women's basketball.
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13: Let's go!

Hour two, off we go. Welcome aboard. Glad you're with us. It is AFR Hump Day Shows, brought to you by Goodwood Men's Sexual Wellness. We're here on site at Marucci Hitter's House. Alondra's on site. Moose, Paulie are back in studio. Glad to have you hanging with us. A Cat Terrell in 30 minutes. Russ Mitchell returns next hour, fired up. Next week, we'll obviously be previewing the full slate of games in the Southeastern Conference. But today, with Russ, we'll do sort of a preseason out of hibernation look. We'll take a full segment to get Russ's thoughts on LSU, and then another segment to talk some SEC. Sleepers, who's underrated, overrated sort of thing, who he's got winning the league, all that good stuff with Russ, who returns next hour. We're looking forward to having Russ back on the show here this football season. It kind of feels like football when Russ can stop by. It's never too late to have a way too early mock draft. Jordan Reed over at ESPN took his stab at his first. And one of the things that I always give the caveat, like a mock draft is fun, but it's mostly a pointless exercise because we don't know the order in which teams are going to be, especially this early, the order in which teams are going to be picking. You don't know who's going to be traded, who's going to get hurt, and different things. Like I've told you before, the Mel Kiper, the final mock draft he did back in 2006, I guess those seven draft. He had Brady Quinn like third overall, and he fell.

under the 20s. I mean, it's not to knock Mel. I mean, he does a great job at what he does, obviously. Just to say that there's a lot of uncertainty that always is involved in a mock draft. But typically what I like to do with a mock draft is look at, okay, number one, where are you picking? Because that'll be pretty indicative of what projections think you're going to do in the season. So for the from the NFL team's perspective, but then also it's sort of a poll position for what scouts think about players on your team now. Like, for example, last year at this time, y'all, like, Patrick Peyton was it's hard not to laugh at this now, but Patrick Peyton was a first round draft pick in a lot of mock drafts last year at this point. I mean, dude was not only did he go undrafted, he wasn't even a UDFA. He was a rookie camp invite for the Panthers. You're talking about a massive fall, right? So there's always those. That might even be an outlier, but there's always those. So for whatever it's worth, Jordan Reed has Dante Moore going one to the Browns. He has the Browns trading up to number one. Has Miami as the worst team in the league, but trading up, the Browns trading up to number one to take Dante Moore. And then Arch going two. To the Cardinals. C.J. Carr from Notre Dame, three to the Jets. Now, if there's one player that I think has that type of massive fall this year, it's C.J. Carr. And I don't mean to be dismissive of him. I think sometimes we are prisoners of the moment of a team's success that reflects on the player or the quarterback. And Notre Dame last year was a good football team. I think they also had an inflated record because they played a crap schedule. And I think they're going to go 11-1 this year because they play a crap schedule. They have two real tough games. Not, I wouldn't even say real tough games, but playing Utah and Miami really is it. I mean, or I'm sorry, BYU and Miami really is it on their schedule. If they struggle anywhere else, shame on you. So I don't know how I would project C.J. Carr, but number three to the Jets, that would just be par for the course for the Jets. Jeremiah Smith, four to the Dolphins. Cam Coleman, the receiver at Texas, five to the Raiders. Dylan Stewart, the edge from South Carolina, six to the Titans. Leonard Moore, the cornerback from Notre Dame, seven to the Panthers. And this is the thing that's equally exciting and terrifying. Jordan Reed has Colin Simmons, the outstanding former five-star edge rusher from the University of Texas, going eighth overall to your New Orleans Saints. That means he's projecting the Saints to finish exactly where they did a year ago, if you're picking eighth overall. Now, the Saints won six games last year. And he writes, the Saints need edge help in both short and long term, as Chase Young and Carl Granderson will be free agents in 2028. Simmons would be a major boost to New Orleans' defensive front as the most productive edge rusher in this class. He led the SEC with 12 sacks last season. The 6'3", 245-pounder is a terror with an unpredictable assortment of pass rush moves. His combination of power and upfield quickness has him in the argument with Dylan Stewart as the top edge in this draft. I would love for the Saints to add Colin Simmons. I would loathe the Saints picking eighth overall because that would be three consecutive years that you're picking in the top 10. And that would just be devastating because I think these New Orleans Saints have a real opportunity to be a playoff team. I don't think they're going to be a great team, and the injuries in training camp sincerely have me worried. I'm concerned about the depth of this team, but I am a believer in Tyler Shuck. I do like all of the weapons they gave him. I know they'll be without Jordan Tyson for 2 months, but you should have a better running game with a fortified offensive line and Travis Etienne Jr., who you spent $54 million to add. I do like the fact that you went and added Barrion Brown and Bryce Lance and Oscar Delp. Like, you should have more weapons and a more functional offensive line and a more mature quarterback another year older. So I think the offense is better, and I think the defense could replicate what they did a year ago. I think you can win a bad division. If you do that, you should not be picking eighth overall. If they're picking eighth overall, that would be devastating. Two LSU players. He's got Tre'Davious Green going 13 overall, and I think that plays. I could certainly see in the right situation Tre'Davious Green being a guy that goes in the top 15. He is not a prototypical tight end. He will not play prototype tight end. He will not put his hand in the dirt. That's not what he is.
But if you want a 6'7" receiver that creates a miss,

0: mismatch literally in every game he plays, and a team that needs an offensive weapon, that's Trades. And I think that Lane Kiffin and Charlie Weiss are going to very efficiently and effectively use Trades Green this year. And then they have Jordan Seaton, the left tackle, going 16 overall to the Bears. For what it's worth, the Texas offensive lineman, Trevor Goosby, they have going 11 to Atlanta. So they have Seaton as the second offensive tackle taken in the draft. So just a few things from Jordan Reed's way too early mock draft. The players that you look at who I think could find their way onto that list, Sam Leavitt is the most obvious one. If Sam Leavitt goes out and has a 3,500-yard passing season and runs for 500-600 yards, you know, accounts for 40 touchdowns, and all of a sudden you're talking about a guy that does project himself into round one. Like, it wouldn't surprise me. Like, I think Dante Moore and Arch Manning will be there at the top of the draft. I'm skeptical on C.J. Carr. I think you're more likely to see something like Leavitt replacing C.J. Carr somewhere among the top quarterbacks in the draft if he goes out, stays healthy, and has the type of season I think he's capable of having. Outside of that, Ty Benefield would be the other. Now, safety is not a premium position in the NFL, so sometimes, excuse me, for a safety to go in round one, it feels like it has to be someone like a Jamal Adams, who's going to go, or Eric Reed, guys like that, who are going to be these sort of transcendent type players at that position because it's not a premium position. But you know, Caleb Downs a year ago is a great, probably a better example, even more recently. So Benefield could be that guy if he's like the lone safety in the draft who finds his way to slip into round one. So something worth keeping an eye on. Just fodder there as we start the season from Jordan Reed over to ESPN.com. 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Got my money clip. 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All right, it's After Further Review. Thanks for hanging out with us here from Marucci Hitter's House here on this hump day edition of AFR presented by Goodwood Men's Sexual Wellness. Going to knock out a quick break, come back, Kat Terrell's here in about 15 minutes from right now. Looking forward to talking some Houdat with Kat. Stay with us. It's AFR.
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0: Man, I know it's only Wednesday, but we're closer to the weekend. And I am so, so, so looking forward to week zero. I got nothing on my calendar for week zero. I'm going to be watching football all day Saturday. Start with the game in Dublin, go through to the game. Is it Hawaii? What's the West Coast game? Don't matter. I'm locked in no matter what. Stanford, Hawaii, is that the night game? Doesn't matter. I'm locked in. And I'm going to be watching maybe every minute of those games from my pool. I love being able to spend my weekends at my pool. It is really the only way to exist outside when the heat index is like 110 degrees. 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
0: All right, we're calling an audible. That's a football pun. Kat was supposed to be on with us in 15 minutes, then Alondra called her, and she's like, I can do it now. So we're going to talk to Kat Terrell now, ESPN NFL Nation reporter covering the Saints. Kat, how are you?
9: I'm great. I just wanted to show our audience that I am capable of, you know, thinking on my feet and changing at the last minute.
0: On the fly. Love it. Hey, do you love the Yeoman practice?
9: I do like it. I think it's a nice change. One, because every time I stepped outside today, I wanted to die a little because it's 1,000 degrees. And two, I think it's cool that it's one more chance for the fans to see the team. I think it's hard for fans to be able to attend training camp practices because they tend to change on the fly, I don't know, when it rains and things like that. So it kind of feels like it's like one last time for fans to see the team before the regular season starts.
0: My hope, Kat, is that they just find a way to make it through each passing day without another injury. Do you have an update on Chris Olave?
9: I don't yet. I'm trying to decide whether or not we're going to take what Kellen said at face value, because it happened for like 8 minutes before he talked to the media. He was at the podium so fast. It was crazy, by the way. But he caught a deep pass, or was attempting to catch a deep pass. It was actually a flag on the defense on that play. And he kind of hit the ground hard, took a minute to get up. Did get up, then walked all the way down to the opposite side of the indoor facility with athletic trainers, and they left. And so practice, it went on to the third team for the next set of team drills, and practice ended 4 plays later. So we don't know if he would have come back. I mean, obviously, whether he practices tonight will be a huge sign as to whether things are good or else is it something we need to be concerned about.
0: You said there was like 8 minutes. Give me some context, if you would. Like, why is that significant?
9: Because it happened so fast that I would think that Moore would only have time to get a brief update from the athletic trainers and medical staff before talking to us. So there wasn't really much time because he was still running.

0: injured in Cincinnati yesterday, and then he was fine, and then I think he didn't practice today. And so these things do tend to change from day to day, but hopefully everything's okay, and we'll see in about 2.5 hours.
1: She's at @Kat_Terrell if you want to give her a follow. Okay, aside from Jordan Tyson, what would you say is the most significant injury to this roster so far in camp?
0: Oh, that's a good question. I think it kind of depends just on how you're viewing each position. Alvin Kamara is always going to be considered a big injury, but you know, Travis Achan just took the majority of the first team snaps and practice this training. So, you know, that's not changing. Cam Jordan, I think, was significant, but again, you know, how many snaps is Cam Jordan getting versus, you know, Chase Young or Carl Granderson? And so those two are big, but I do think that Quincy Riley being injured is a significant one, simply because I don't know what that depth looks like at the bottom of the cornerback's room once the regular season starts and how those guys are going to play.
1: So I left that question intentionally open-ended because I wanted that to lead me into the next question, which was, okay, so if it's Quincy Riley, then walk me through your thoughts at the cornerback position with one preseason game left, how the Saints are.
0: I think that they have played better as training camp has gone on. I think Martin Emerson didn't look great early in camp, but, you know, he's a guy with a lot of experience. I think he's played well lately. I know Isaac Yiadom has become the scapegoat of camp. you know, there's always one. But I think he's been okay recently, too. I mean, camp is one of those things where you can look terrible one day and find the next, and they're still always in the back of your mind. How are they actually going to play when the regular season starts? I mean, I know this is a different position, but a year ago, we were saying, this can lead you to another question if you want, but a year ago, we were saying Blake Groupie has won this kicker battle running away. He has missed one kick all of camp. He looks great, and he goes to the regular season, and he just can't kick with any consistency. So, I mean, sometimes you know, but other times players surprise you and the lights come on.
1: Okay. I am mortified and terrified about this team at cornerback. I can't believe they didn't do more to address it in the offseason.
0: And I think that's fair. Just a lot of inconsistency. So if I'm worrying about this now, what's it going to look like when they're playing against the Lions in 17 days? Something like that?
1: I don't math. I was told there was no math.
0: I don't math either.
1: That's why I went to journalism school. I don't have to do math. If I wanted to do math, I would have been an engineer or a mathematician, but I'm not any of those things. Instead, I just get paid to talk about sports, which is a good gig if you can get it. Okay, flip it over to offense. So Jordan Tyson, we know the injury there. We just talked about Olave. I was so optimistic about this offense because of all that this team invested to build around Tyler Shuck, and it feels like camp has made that erode. Make me feel better about that situation.
0: About Olave specifically or just the offense in general?
1: The offense because of all the injuries.
0: Okay. Well, I can start with Olave. Say that everything's fine today and he practices as normal. I think Olave in the last week has looked fantastic. You can ask Ross Jackson this. You can ask my other things writers around me. I'm typically more cynical. I'm less likely to come out of a practice and say, oh my gosh, this player is having a great camp, you know, until they show it to me a lot. Olave, I thought last week, has looked great. So if he's playing this well, going into the regular season, stays healthy, I think that is, you know, obviously what you want to see after you sign him to a big contract. I think Achan has looked really good. I thought in Cowboys training, against the Cowboys, I thought he looked great. Sometimes that is hard to say about a running back at practice because of the nature of that practice and not the live tackling, really looked good. And I do think if you want some positivity, that the rookie wide receivers have come on much faster than I anticipated they would at this point. So that's encouraging.
1: Okay. You haven't sold me completely, but I'll take it under consideration.
0: Cynical, you know, I can't tell you completely,

0: but I can give you a reason for positivity.
1: Sure.
0: As we head into the regular season.
1: Okay, I got two more things for you. Number one, with one weekend, one preseason game remaining, give me the most important position battle that you're going to be watching.
0: Oh, kicker, obviously.
1: Okay.
0: Yeah, I mean, do you want a reason for negativity? The fact that it is days before final cut and they're bringing in a third kicker to figure this out is seriously concerning.
1: I mean, Sean Payton would just bring in kickers whenever. Like, you missed a kick week four. Doesn't matter. You're out. Get out of here. I mean, Sean and them kickers. I'm conditioned to expecting the Saints just to have rotating kickers. It's just what they do. That doesn't bother me, I guess.
0: I think that as much as I like Charlie Smith, I think after he had those back-to-back three kick days in practice, that Sean probably would have moved on. You know, for better or worse, sometimes Sean was so maniacal about the kickers, I think it probably made the kickers worse because they were so terrified they're going to lose their job.
1: Yeah.
0: But I do think in this situation, the Saints have probably waited too long to try to figure it out. I mean, they made a move toward that, but I would like to know my kicker situation far before this point, especially when you're talking about an offense that had a lot of red zone issues last year and at the beginning of the camp as well.
1: Sean and them kickers, bro. Okay, last thing. What's the toughest cut that they're going to have to make?
0: That's a great question. You know, I think that he's kind of maybe cooled down a little, but there was a week or two where I was standing on the table for Mike Heldman. I thought I just kept writing down his number, 63, like 63 out of pressure, 63 out of pressure. He had that good game the other day. I thought that that is a guy with a lot of potential. I'm sure they're going to want him for the practice squad. I think that I think he's made the roster at this point, but Jaden Price has had a great camp. I think he's worked his way onto the roster. If they're still deciding on that, that would probably be one of the tougher cuts.
1: Okay. She's at @Kat_Terrell. That's Kat with a K, K-A-T, @Kat_Terrell. Give her a follow there, Twitter X. You read her, of course, over at ESPN.com. Kat, we always appreciate it. Thank you.
0: Thanks for having me on.
1: Always. We'll do it again soon. It's After Further Review. Thanks for hanging out with us here from Marucci Hitters House. 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Okay, it's After Further Review. We're halfway home here on Hump Day edition of AFR, live from Marucci Hitters House. Y'all come hang out with us here. 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Come see us on Segan Lane. All right, it's After Further Review. Russ Mitchell in 45 minutes. You will not want to miss the return of Russ as he comes out of hibernation. Let me knock out a break. I got a bunch of questions from you all on the text line about the legalities, the LSU guys that they've been recruiting, the commits that now are ineligible, the SEC, is it worth it? I'll dive into some of your questions and we'll answer those when we come back. Stay with us here on a Hump Day edition of AFR presented by Goodwood Men's Sexual Wellness.
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0: We're back here from Marucci Yoder's house. Thanks for hanging out with us. I know a lot of people, it's 4:30 in the afternoon if you're with us live here, and thank you for being with us. If you're watching on YouTube, shout out, thank you. 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So I know a lot of people go back and listen on demand and watch on demand. Very grateful for that. But if you're with us live, you know, a lot of people right now are knocking off work, jumping in the car, driving home. So thanks for being there. We opened the show today, where else, but talking about the thing that has dominated the conversation, certainly in the college sports landscape today, but really nationally. I mean, it's leading all the national shows, the power conferences sort of drawing the line in the sand, preventing the 2022 players who signed pro contracts from coming back into college. And so it's naturally gotten a lot of reaction from all of you. For example, Pete Thamel earlier today on Get Up talked about what the SEC's ruling Tuesday night means for LSU specifically.
1: Right now, LSU has three such players that were involved in a local state court ruling, which the lawyers will tell you should technically still make them eligible to play. State law obviously trumps conference law. That's Daquan Wright, you mentioned Xavien Harris, and then a Notre Dame edge rusher, Junior Tuihalemaka, who actually did not ever sign a pro contract, so his situation may be a little different. It's my understanding, Greeny, all three of these players are in Baton Rouge, and they are expected to push through the legal process to play. They're expected to likely start practicing with LSU at some point this week. This is not going to be a stand-down situation. The lawyers for these players made very clear last night that they continue to push forward against the SEC, and it creates a fascinating showdown between LSU and the SEC.
0: So I think the important part about what Pete said there is that, and this is the part that I think is going to be lost for, and look, I'm not a legal expert, okay? I think we know that. I'm way unqualified to talk about legalities. That's why we have a lot of attorneys on the show. Jeff Watson from Gordon McKernan has been kind enough to give us his time, you know, over the months and years whenever we have these types of conversations. Gordon has been here with us. We talked to David Fleshman, who does NIL law. We've had a lot who help. And there's, very candidly, other attorneys who are, let's say, intimately familiar with these proceedings who maybe aren't comfortable coming on air, who have had the chance to talk to you about this as well. So I feel like, as I jot down my notes and work through this, I have a pretty good understanding of it to where maybe I can oversimplify some of this stuff. I got a text into the show. If you want to get your questions in, you can. Nathan said, Matt, at this point, there's a pretty sizable portion of the fan base that's concerned LSU is treading in dangerous waters, especially now that SEC penalties have been announced. Is there anything you're hearing that would indicate that LSU isn't making a mistake here? Because without knowing any details, it seems like LSU may be opening itself up to major issues. So the part that Pete, this one I wanted to play that Pete Thamel cut there, because the part that Pete said that's probably the most important here is state law trumps SEC law. Like, you have to keep in mind, and that's why, listen, I loathe the fact. Loathe the fact that people complain about lawlessness in college sports. There's no rules, it's the Wild Wild West, all the things people say. When we do have an enforcement body, the NCAA is an enforcement body, has an enforcement arm with a whole bunch of rules. But when they try to enforce their rules, everybody runs to court. And nobody is exempt. Like, the people today who are Ole Miss fans who are jeering LSU, remember, your quarterback did the same thing. He embellished tonsillitis to get a medical red shirt. When the NCAA denied it over and over and over again, he ran to court, got a sympathetic judge, and that's why Trinidad Chambliss is playing this year. Joey Aguilar tried to do the same thing at Tennessee. He got shot down. Diego Pavia, different thing. It was junior college eligibility. He went to court, got it, played last year. They went 10-2. It's happening all over the country. There are rules, and everyone is breaking them and are going to court to get exemptions. I think all of it's disgusting. Follow the rules. The only group that I'm moderately sympathetic to are these 2022 kids because they got screwed out of a year of eligibility. They were told, you're out of eligibility, then changed the rule. It was a bait and switch. They were already out, and then told, you can't come back because you signed a pro deal. Well, they had to. They had no other recourse at the time. And then you changed the rule. So I have a modicum of sympathy for these 2022 kids. We don't need to go down that road. But the point is, like, the NCAA said Trinidad Chambliss is ineligible, but a court said he's eligible, so he's playing. That's the point here as well, and that's what LSU is going to follow. That's been made abundantly clear to me, is that LSU is going to follow a court order. So on Monday, there's going to be a preliminary injunction hearing in a Baton Rouge courtroom for the 33 student-athletes, including the 16 football players that got the TRO. And if they're granted their injunction, a court in the state of Louisiana says they're eligible. That supersedes NCAA or SEC rule. Now, the NCAA is the plaintiff, not the SEC. But would the ruling enjoin the SEC? That's what we don't know, which is why you're hearing now thoughts that these players would, or the attorneys told Ross Dellinger, they're also considering suit against the SEC. Spencer said, Matt, I understand the court ruling, and I understand the statement from the SEC. No matter what happens on Monday, isn't LSU a member of the SEC by choice, which means they are tied to obey rules set forth by the SEC governing body. If players get cleared Monday by the court, that's great, but the SEC has the right to hand down penalties, etc. Not really. Because the court overrides the NCAA and or the SEC. Remember, like, this is the point people have asked me over and over and over again. Like, what if a player plays under the injunction, the temporary injunction, or a TRO, and then later deemed ineligible? Could you forfeit games? No, because the attorneys, trust me, I don't know this phrasing. I've had attorneys tell me. They include in these filings the restitution rule, meaning you cannot retroactively punish the school or the student athlete because they are eligible at the time they're playing under the TRO or the temporary injunction. So you can't then retroactively punish them. That's all part of this. And I know it feels new for LSU because this is really the first time that LSU has gone through these types of lawsuits and court cases, but trust me, Ole Miss people are familiar with it. They dealt with it with Chambliss. Tennessee, Vandy, with Pavia, like, go through the list of all the players that have gone to court to get an injunction to be able to play in all different sports. And the reason they keep doing it is because these athletes, for the first time, have so much to gain and lose by playing college athletics. Like, they have more to gain and more to lose if they don't. Like, it's why, like, Trinidad Chambliss might have been, a third-round draft pick last year, something like that, had he come out. Maybe, who knows? He's going to make $6 million this year playing at Ole Miss. Of course he went to court to try to get another year of eligibility, and I don't blame him. But what I can't stand for is the pounding the table, how incensed people are that these players are following this path now when it was okay for everyone else to go to court, or if you were okay. Maybe you weren't okay with it, however it may be. But the point is, like, this is the one group of athletes that I actually have a modicum of sympathy for, because they did get screwed. The 2022 kids, the 2022 signees who played their 4 years in four seasons, or 4 seasons in 4 years, were told they're out of eligibility, and then they changed the rule. Like, I get it. There is gray there. But Heather Dinich, by the way, can you play? This was on game night. Number two, Muse from Dinich. Heather was asked, how long will eligibility be an issue?
2: So it's this year because it's that one class. It's 1 year of eligibility. And look, Lane Kiffin went on Pat McAfee today and made a good point. He's absolutely right when he said it is not just football players. I know for a fact personally that there are lacrosse coaches out there trying to get, you know, a lacrosse player back for a year. Field hockey coaches saying, hey, come on back here. We've got a spot for you on the roster. So LSU is absolutely the poster child for this, and Lane Kiffin is a lightning rod for all of this kind of stuff. I don't know why this happened in a Baton Rouge court, but it did, and that's where it's at. But it certainly, Kiffin estimated on McAfee today that it's about, you know, over 100 athletes who are in this 2022 class trying to get this eligibility.
0: There are, at this point, 18 cases involving over 150 student athletes in lots of different sports. I mean, the Baton Rouge case alone with the 33 athletes has 16 football players, but there's also men's and women's basketball players. There are baseball players involved in that as well. So, yes, it extends far beyond just Lane Kiffin and LSU football. And that maybe I could understand is the most frustrating part. Now, this is interesting, too, because Sam Ehrlich tweeted that a Tennessee Court of Appeals has issued an order staying the injunction granted. This was, I'm trying to see which players this involved. But anyway, this is a win for the NCAA in a state court. So again, it's, I don't want to veer too much, but the point is nothing is guaranteed when you go to court. And the best illustration of the contrast is that Trinidad Chambliss won his injunction in Mississippi state court, not federal, state court. And Joey Aguilar lost his injunction in Knox County in state court. So two SEC quarterbacks in their home state, one won and the other lost. So I don't know what's going to happen on Monday in the Baton Rouge State Court. You may roll your eyes at that, but I mean, did anybody think Joey Aguilar wasn't going to get his injunction? So I assume that Judge Will Jordan, after hearing both sides of the case, is going to side with the plaintiffs. It's an assumption on my part. But what I think I know unequivocally is that LSU is going to do whatever the courts rule. They are going to obey the court's order. I've been told that, and Lane Kiffin said it yesterday on McAfee. Like, that's what's going to happen. What we know, though, right now, and I reported earlier today after having been able to make contact with reps for Junior Tua Halamaka, he is not held under that SEC ruling, so he is eligible. LSU has commitments from the two former Ole Miss players, and they are also, I'm told, there's mutual interest with LSU and Blake Cotton, who is a cornerback for Utah, who did sign with the Broncos, part of this injunction, and is trying to come back. And as I understand, he's in Baton Rouge now. But again, a lot of these guys, I think, are going to be physically present in the courtroom on Monday. As I had a conversation with an attorney yesterday, it would behoove them in front of the judge to show how serious they are to physically be there. So I think you might see, or you should see, a lot of those guys there actually at the court hearing on Monday. All right, it's After Further Review. 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All right, y'all, it's After Further Review. Hump Day Show is brought to you by Goodwood Men's Sexual Wellness. Russ Mitchell in 30 minutes from right now. Excited about that conversation. Let's break. We'll come back. Muse will handle Tigers and the Pros. It is a Hump Day edition of AFR from Marucci Hitter's House. Stick around.
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0: 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I know it is 97 degrees right now. It's crazy. 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Like, if I look across the street toward 2 o'clock, boom, right over there. 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
1: Wrapping up hour number two here from Marucci's Hitter's House. Glad you're aboard with us. Remember, take those campus tours. They always give you discounts for groups as well. So school classes, if you want to go as a class, teams, got to take the campus tour here at Marucci if you've never done it, where the official bats of Major League Baseball are made. It's so cool, man, to see back there where they make the bats, how they paint the bats for the customs, you know, like on players weekends. It's awesome. And you got to come here if you've never been. Check it out. The campus tour here at Marucci Hitter's House. Okay, Amusu, Tigers in the Pros.
2: Tigers in the Pros. They still bleed purple and gold. They're just really rich now.
3: Really, really good night on the mound on Tuesday for all the former Tigers in Major League Baseball. We'll start it with Jaden Hill, remarkably efficient in his outing for the Rockies. One shutout inning of relief, didn't walk anybody, punched out one, threw five pitches. All of them were strikes. Three up, three down, out of there. Hold number 12 on the season for Jaden Hill, and the Rockies got a 3-1 win in that one. Grant Taylor picked up save number 8 as the Chicago White Sox defeated the Texas Rangers. Taylor came in relief of former Arkansas Razorback Hagen Smith and got the last out of the ballgame. So a third of an inning, took two pitches for Taylor, and again results in save number 8, the ERA down to 2.11. To the starting pitchers for LSU, Gage Jump, fantastic last night for the Athletics. 6 1/3, just 2 earned runs on 2 hits. Walked 2, punched out 9 in that ballgame. Picked up the win, 6th win of the season and his career for Gage Jump. Fantastic outing there. Tommy White, for what it's worth, went 1-for-4 in the ballgame with a double, his 4th double of the season. Drove in a run and came around to score. Aaron Nola was magnificent for the Philadelphia Phillies, although they didn't help him very much. 6 innings, 2 runs, 3 hits, walked 3, punched out 7. Nola took the loss off of that great outing. Just about an identical outing to Gage Jump. He got the win. Nola takes the loss. Phillies scored just 1 run in that ballgame, but that is another. That's now 6 outings in a row where Aaron Nola has been very, very good. And then Paul Skenes, boy, this was needed. Skenes, 6 shutout frames for the Pirates a night ago. Just 3 hits. Didn't walk anybody and punched out 4 in that ballgame. Got a no decision.

0: Unfortunately, the Pirates did win it 1-0, but I think the bigger story there is Skeens firing 6 shutout and looking a little bit more like himself. Can he build on it? That question will be answered in his next start. That's Tigers in the Pros.
1: 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This feels like home. The NFL has eliminated, Schefter reporting, the NFL has eliminated the Pro Bowl games. The focus will shift to celebrating the honor of being a Pro Bowl selection. I'm actually surprised. I know, like, it's largely been a punchline and they stopped playing the game, but the NFL finds ways to make money by creating TV inventory. The Pro Bowl games was TV inventory, so not having it is a little bit of a surprise. The NFL passes on a revenue opportunity, which they seldom, if ever, do. Okay, hour number 3 coming up. Stay here.
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1: 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Y'all, it's just that time of year, right, when we're coming through storm season. We've been very fortunate to avoid the big name storms. But look, the winds blow, there's heavy rain, and that can damage your roof. 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
8: I'm Christine Lisi. Starting this season, the NFL will focus discipline on field rules, violations that would likely result in injuries to players. They are hip drop tackles, horse collar tackles, launching, hits on defenseless players, and blindside blocks. Any player who commits three of these five offenses will be suspended for one game. Positive news for the Buccaneers regarding rookie pass rusher Reuben Bain Jr. He's dealing with an AC sprain, but Coach Todd Bowles says he'll be available for the season opener at the Bengals. There's a lot to like about the 15th overall pick in this year's draft, says former Bucs All-Pro linebacker and Super Bowl 55 champion Lavonte David.
9: Animal, what I see is an animal. He's going to play, 100% every down, going to give his hardest. Gonna be physical, gonna be nasty, and he's a football guy. That's what I always say. You know who football guys are, and he's definitely a football guy.
8: Lavonte David on Unsportsmanlike. Falcons quarterback Michael Penix Jr. making his way back from a torn ACL won't play in Friday's preseason finale. Tua Tagovailoa will start. Penix Jr. just returned to full practices on Monday.
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0: Hour three, off we go. Welcome aboard. Glad you're with us. AFR, presented by Goodwood, Men's Sexual Wellness. We're here at Marucci Hitter's house and glad to have you rolling along with us. 5 o'clock, quitting time. Alondra's with us. Moose and Pauly are back in studio, and we're glad to have you aboard. Russ Mitchell in 15 minutes. Cannot wait. We will actually get to stop for a brief moment talking about legalities and lawsuits and talk about football. Russ comes out of hibernation, and we'll get his thoughts not only on LSU, but the SEC. We're looking forward to doing that again every Wednesday throughout the football season. I'm going to kick off hour three here by welcoming aboard a guy who's been a good friend of the show for a lot of years, Jay Cicero, who's the president and CEO of the Greater New Orleans Sports Foundation. Jay, it's great to have you back. How are you?
1: Yeah, thanks for having me on. I'm doing great.
0: It's always our pleasure. So, I mean, the thing everybody wants to know, when we get in the Super Bowl again, man, what we got? Lay it on me. When we getting it?
1: Well, you know, Mrs. Benson and the governor made a very important trip to visit with the commissioner several months ago, and hopefully they laid the groundwork for us to be invited to bid. So the NFL awarded Nashville 2030 back in May, and hopefully the process for 2031 will start soon. But nothing's guaranteed. Mm-hmm. We haven't been invited to bid yet, and we are hoping to be in that number.

0: So 31, I mean, I was halfway joking, but I do. Most people are really interested in that conversation. So 2031 would be the next opportunity to bid, theoretically?
1: For us and any other city that the NFL wanted to consider.
0: Okay, awesome. Well, we'll look forward to it. I know y'all have, at the Greater New Orleans Sports Foundation, you got the premier season ticket raffle going on right now. First of all, I'm going to talk about what this is, because it's one of the more impressive raffle I think that you will ever see. What are the proceeds going to, Jay?
1: Well, it's a really fun raffle, and it is amazing to put together and to execute and to really talk about. But the proceeds for this raffle help support the Sports Foundation and our efforts to bid upon and manage major sporting events in Louisiana. And we are constantly bidding upon and evaluating events and managing events at the same time. So we're a pretty busy little group, but we've been very successful for 38 years now, and hopefully we'll continue to be successful in the future. And this raffle, the proceeds from it help support those efforts.
0: And just for context, like we talked about the Super Bowl, but maybe for those who aren't familiar, like what other events are you talking about? I mean, I know you and I talk about it all the time when you're on the show, but like hit the high points of the annual events, but also some of the new stuff, like, I mean, Savannah Bananas, things like that.
1: Yeah, Savannah Bananas, where you served as the host for that. The Hondo Rodeo, we were also a host organization. The governor played a huge role in the commitments, in getting the commitments from Hondo to come to New Orleans last April. We've also had the X Games, which was in July, an amazing event in the Superdome, really fascinating to watch and a very good crowd. We've also done the UFC 318 with Dustin Poirier, his last fight a couple years ago. We've done of the six final men's Final Fours that have been in New Orleans. The Sports Foundation has served as the staff for the last four. Women's Final Fours, we have produced and served as staff for the last three events here. One canceled because of COVID in 2020.
0: Yep.
1: Would have been four. And just numerous other events, the New Orleans Bowl annually for New Orleans here at the Superdome. It'll be our 26th year of hosting that event.
0: That's awesome.
1: And so, you know, we're constantly working with owners of events, whether or not that's the SEC, the AAU, the NFL, the NBA, and numerous others, the NCAA, to figure out what events are available for bid, doing all the background work and work behind the scenes to put a bid together, get the commitments necessary to put in the competitive bid, and even help make the pitch or devise the pitch in order to be able to get the event awarded to Louisiana. So once we're able to do all that, we go into execution mode and fundraising mode to fulfill all the obligations of those bids. So we do it soup to nuts, from evaluating bids to placing bids to making presentations for the bids, to actually executing and managing all the obligations in those bids, and then hopefully working on the next one.
0: Yep. Well, let's talk about how people can help pay for all that execution, because the premier season ticket raffle is going on. Okay, like you look at the release and it's like, are you serious? I mean, are there enough hours in someone's life to go to all of these events? Let's talk about what is it? What do they get?
1: Well, there are two tickets to all the regular season home games for LSU football, LSU basketball, men's and women's, LSU gymnastics, LSU baseball, the New Orleans Saints, the New Orleans Pelicans, Tulane football, basketball, and baseball, LSU New Orleans basketball and baseball, the Sugar Bowl, the New Orleans Bowl, and we just added the WWE Money in the Bank this October as the last event. I forgot the Zurich Classic is in there too.
0: I was going to say Zurich's on that list. I'm looking at it right here. The Zurich's there as well.
1: Two tickets to all of those events. One winner, $100 each for a raffle winner. And we're only selling 2,000 tickets. and we are closing out this Sunday afternoon in sales of tickets. 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We'll pay for all the taxes, whatever tickets they choose to desire to have. 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
0: 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You said you're only selling 2,000, is that right? You said?
1: That's it, 2,000. We cap it at that when we give everybody a good chance to get to win it. And it is one of the more remarkable raffles that I've ever seen. Some other cities do this, but it might be just for their NFL team or just for the NBA team. This includes everything in our area that people desire to see.
0: 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He's Jay Cicero. Hey, we always appreciate the time. We're happy to help and support, and we look forward to doing it again soon. And soon enough, man, talking about getting to the Super Bowl here to New Orleans.
1: Hopefully, say a couple of Hail Marys, and we'll get in there.
0: Let's do it. Thank you, Jay.
1: Okay, thank you, Matt.
0: Bye-bye. All right, that's Jay Cicero. 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Grant asked a good question. He said, how can junior Tui Halemaka be eligible with the new SEC rule if he technically declared for the draft before he's out of NCAA eligibility? Well, you don't declare, because he wasn't out of eligibility at the time, and he didn't declare for the draft, but you are just draft eligible. Hopefully that makes sense. There is a difference if you are an underclassman with eligibility and you declare for the draft, right, forfeiting the remainder of your eligibility. That's not what happened with these guys. At the time that they declared, they were out of eligibility. Only after the draft in June, when the 5-for-5 ruling came down, did those players gain their extra year of eligibility. The problem is they were already gone. So I think that verbiage is more to protect in the future against players that entered their name into the draft, or also to encompass basketball, where basketball players who might have declared early for the draft and tried to come back, i.e. R.J. Lewis from LSU. So I think the statement was supposed to be all-encompassing, but as I understand it, a conversation earlier today with reps for junior Tui Halemaka, he would be eligible under the SEC rule. But again, all of those players on Monday have a preliminary injunction hearing in a Baton Rouge courtroom. And it's pretty clear, especially with LSU abstaining from the SEC vote today, waiting to hear what happens with the court ruling, LSU is going to follow the court ruling. So it may feel like it's done. You may be, as some of you asked, is the juice worth the squeeze? You keep down this path at what cost? I understand all those questions. I'm don't shoot the messenger. I'm just telling you, this is clearly the path LSU's taking. Okay, it's After Further Review. It's time. When we come back, Russ Mitchell comes out of hibernation. Don't you move. It's AFR.
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8: Kicking the tires and lighting the fires.
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10: Well, I'm proud of Russ. I think Russ deserves it.
11: Rusty, come on up here.
12: Ferris is not a state. It's a wheel.
13: You know, I haven't had much of a chance to talk to you man to man, Russ.
14: How are things out there at DBU?
13: I want you to stay here and take care of things, Russ.
11: The only way you can point up is up.
15: Not going in our yard, Russ. It's going in our living room.
11: Just like Troy, Troy, Troy, Troy, Troy.
15: Can't see the line, can you, Russ?
11: Put your foot on his throat and choke him out.
15: Take it, Russ.
16: Let's go! I am so sick of talking about court cases, injunctive hearings, TROs, precedents. I'm ready to talk about Christopher Vezina getting sacked 16 times in Tiger Stadium a week from Saturday. Russ Mitchell, what up?
11: Kicking tires, lighting fires.
16: And with that, it is football season, ladies and gentlemen. What did you do in during your hibernation?
11: Slept.
16: Okay, for real though, what did you do?
11: I made sure my wife still loved me. That's what I do, whatever she wants. So I'm like, what do you want to do? She's like, I want to travel. I was like, great.
16: Okay.
11: I don't ask where. I just give her my Amex and I say, book it.
16: And you get on the plane.
11: I get on a plane, man.
16: You did catch a Los Serpientos.

0: game this summer as well against the Colorado Rockies.
1: Did? I did with the fine family of one Matt Moscona.
0: We had an awesome time, man. We're out in Arizona. Got to visit with Russ. Drank some beers. He bought everybody Arizona Diamondbacks hats. I got the Los Serpientos version of the Diamondbacks hat. It's fire. Man, we had a good time.

0: Saban must be thrilled there. They were picked. The SEC media picked Alabama to come in, what, sixth in the conference?
1: I need to go back and check it out. I was there, but I wasn't paying attention.
0: They're ranked 13th in the AP poll. They basically have one of the best secondaries in the country. And, you know, we talk about this every year at this time of the season. Their schedule is considerably friendlier than several of the teams that are ranked ahead of them. You know, and Georgia and A&M both come to Tuscaloosa. The most difficult road game they have is probably Baton Rouge. So it all comes down to Russell, right? Can this sophomore who won the starting quarterback job, his ceiling is enormous, but he has almost no meaningful college experience. So, you know, he's had a couple of nice practices, but let's see how he handles Death Valley.
1: Okay, flip it. Who's overrated? Who is getting too much hype?
0: You know, and by the way, I've felt this way for a while, and I think we're starting to hear more and more people jump on this overhyped bandwagon, and it's Ole Miss.
1: Mm-hmm.
0: I don't think that you can look at Ole Miss. They're ranked right now, aren't they? What are they ranked? Top 10, right? Number 9 nationally.
1: Okay. I think, aren't they 13? Oh, no, they're 13 in the SP Plus. I think in the polls they're 9th. That shows you how much potential they play the AP poll.
0: Trinidad Chambliss and Kawan Lacey are, you know, unquestionably fantastic. So, but, you know, it's a much bigger team than two, grown-up kids playing, you know, in the SEC. They're replacing 14 starters. 14, including both tackles on offense. They lost basically all the production from their wide receiver units and 7 defensive starters. And it's Golding's first full season as a head coach. And have you looked at their schedule?
1: Yes.
0: LSU at Florida, at Texas, at Oklahoma, and Georgia. Ole Miss will be a very good 8-4 team.
1: And like their schedule actually does play to that. I mean, they might be really good, really talented, but the schedule is just not conducive for them to make another playoff run. Like, I just don't see a reality where they get to 10 wins.
0: I don't think they're the 9th best team in America, period.
1: Yeah.
0: And with all that talent that they've lost, it kind of reminds me, what was the year that LSU played 4 teams in the top 10? And it was with Russell at quarterback.
1: Oh,
0: it was, remember they went two and two.
1: It was 2006. They lost at Auburn and at Florida.
0: That's right. So, and they became the first team in the SEC that had to play. I think the first team in the history of college football that had to play 4 top 10 teams. And they split them. And they played, I think, was it Illinois in the Sugar Bowl that year?
1: It was Notre Dame.
0: Notre Dame. Yeah, that's right.
1: Brady Quinn.
0: And I remember trying to make the argument at the time that LSU could potentially be one of the best teams in the country, given their schedule. And if you look at Ole Miss's schedule this year, I don't know if it's that hard, but it's a really daunting schedule.
1: Yeah, that 06 team, remember, and that was the year Ohio State and Michigan were both undefeated, played a 1-2 matchup in the game, and or the big game, whatever they call it. And Ohio State won. It was Troy Smith won the Heisman. Florida went on Florida went on to go play for the national championship and blew the door. Percy Harvin, I think, returned the opening kickoff for a touchdown, blew the doors off Ohio State. If we had an actual playoff, then that LSU team, that was probably the most talented LSU team, probably would have won the national championship that year.
0: I agree.
1: I digress. Russ Mitchell's with us at Russ Mitchell CFB. Okay, a couple other things. Who do you think is maybe the most interesting team in the league? Like one that you it was hard for you to peg what you think about them this year.
0: Well, I mean, I think the most interesting team is LSU. We'll save that for the next segment. Okay. I think the team that is among the hardest teams to try to figure out is probably Oklahoma. I think this might be the best defense in the SEC this year. Defensive line is spectacular. Linebacking unit is stout.

0: The secondary is top 15. I mean, this is a if you don't know this already, Oklahoma's defense this year is going to be sick. And so it comes to Mateer, and he might look like Iron Man. He looks like Laurent Landry. I mean, the kid is just ridiculous. But, you know, is he going to be the quarterback that he was before he hurt his hand or after? I think he's going to be the quarterback that he was before. And if that's the case, I think that, you know, they're not going to sneak up on anyone with that defense. But I think the ceiling is a lot higher than a lot of people. They were ranked seventh by the SEC media. What were they smoking at the SEC media days, Matt? Because I don't see how Oklahoma was ranked seventh at the SEC media days.
1: I picked them third. That was my single biggest takeaway from media days, is we were not talking enough about Oklahoma. Their defense is going to be outstanding with what they added. If Mateer is what they think he can be, I think that's a playoff team, and not just a playoff team, but like a legit national championship contender. More so than people looking at Ole Miss and A&M. I think you and I probably agree there. Hey, who do you have in the SEC championship game?
0: I've got Georgia and Texas, like everybody else.
1: Everybody else, yeah.
0: You know, I mean, you got to have Georgia. I know it's boring, but preseason number three, they've won the last two. They're again the favorite.
1: Just look at the schedule.
0: Oh my goodness! Yes, they, I mean, again,
1: if they're not there, shame on Kirby.
0: Exactly. I mean, they're not the sexiest offense in the league, but Kirby has the best combination of roster, defense, institutional stability, and schedule. So, you know, in this SEC, particularly this year, if you're ranked number one and you avoid Texas, LSU, and A&M, you know, I mean, that's really good. You've done very well.
1: Yeah. Is Arkansas going to win a league game?
0: No, is Marcel? You're so mean. Is Marcel Reed going to throw a touchdown against a team that beat? Do you realize that Reed against opponents? I read this in Texas Football. Against opponents ranked in the top 25 at the end of last season. So A&M had three, yeah, right? The Notre Dame win they had at the beginning of the year.
1: Yeah.
0: Then they lost to Texas and Miami. In those three games, you know how many touchdowns Marcel Reed had?
1: Yeah.
0: Two.
1: Oh, he had two?
0: Two against Texas. He had zero touchdowns and two interceptions.
1: They kicked a field goal against Miami. It was an abomination.
0: And Texas. Two interceptions. No touchdowns. Yeah. So passing touchdowns. So if Marcel Reed can beat bad teams, absolutely. Can he beat teams that you have to beat in order to win the SEC and win the national championship? No.
1: Yeah. It's like he stinks against good teams and looks like Superman against LSU for 2 years. It's unbelievable. They got to figure out how to tackle that guy. All right. It's after further review. Yeah, go ahead. Sorry.
0: I got a quick question for you.
1: Yeah.
0: This is a question I was just asked on a show before you. Florida, over under 7.5.
1: I probably need to take a closer look at the schedule. I think John Summerall did a really good job with his coordinator hires. Let me look at the schedules, but I'm inclined to say over. I think they might be able to get to 8, but I don't remember exactly where I picked them. Let me look at it at the break. I'll give you an answer, okay?
0: All right,
1: hang on. All right, Russ Mitchell's with us. We're here at Marucci's Hitter's House. Hang out. We're going to knock out a break, come back, and we'll spend the next segment with us just talking about LSU. It's AFR.
2: After further review.
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6: Rolling along here, hump day edition of AFR. Russ Mitchell is with us. We are live at Marucci Hitter's house and glad to have you hanging out with us here. Okay, we spent the first segment a little 10,000-foot flyover of the SEC. Let's dig deeper down on the Tigers. All right, it's Lane Kiffin taking over an offense that was atrocious a year ago. Why should we be confident that just because Lane's here, they're going to be better?
7: It can't get much worse, but you know, my first question is, I'm going to use the right pronouns. Does LSU have an offensive line this year?
6: Do they? He was trying so hard not to say we on the first time out the shoot. I'm proud of you for not saying we. You succeeded.
7: Thank you. Muse was ready with the ding. Yes.
6: Well, let me answer your question with the answer you gave to mine. It can't be any worse.
7: Yeah, I mean. Let's start with the good, right? So Leavitt is spectacular. You know, I mean, the kid's already taken the team to a playoff. You can't really take last year. ASU was a mess, and he had the Lisfranc injury. But if you go back the year before, 3,000 yards, 24 touchdowns. If you can take a team like Arizona State to the college football playoff, you can definitely take this year's LSU team to the college football playoff. Then if you throw in Kiffin's offense, which is spectacular, right? Everywhere the Cats ever been, he's had an offense. I don't think there's anybody that knows college football that doesn't expect LSU to have a good offense as long as you can run the ball, right? Which, again, I'll save that for the things that I'm concerned about. But so the strength that LSU has with Sam Leavitt under center, if he's healthy and he seems to be, that's great. Then what Kiffin has managed to do with the receiving talent since he got there is really exceptional. I saw that PFF has your receiving core ranked number 6 nationally. Mm-hmm. Number 6. And Tre'Davious Green's the best. I mean, if I had a dog once who peed on itself when it got too excited, if I was Leavitt, I might be so excited to play with this wide receiving core that I'd pee on myself. That's how good the LSU receivers are going to be, right? And then the entire defense, almost the entire defense, really. But the secondary, you look at the secondary unit, Corey Raymond, baby. I mean, Pickett, Woodland, Cooley, you got the. It's going to be a really strong secondary. So all of those things make me feel very optimistic about LSU heading into this season.
6: Okay. So you said the running game was something that was a concern. I would say everywhere Lane Kiffin goes, they run the

0: football.
1: They have a running game.
0: Yeah, be it by scheme or otherwise. The thing I point out all the time, Russ, like Kiwon Lacy was a first-team All-American. He was outstanding last year. He had 13 attempts as a true freshman at Missouri, goes to Ole Miss in this offense, and he's an All-American in his first year. So it always seems to work.
1: Which comes first, right? Does the running game come because the scheme is so good and the passing offense is so dynamic, so that opens up the running game? I sure hope so, because if you look at this offensive line, it's not just last year, which was so abysmal protecting the quarterback, but so abysmal at rushing offense. It was the year before the rushing offense was miserable too. So, I'm concerned about the middle of LSU. It's like a middle-aged man. You're concerned about, what do you call that fat in the middle? What's that called?
0: Their gut?
1: Yeah, there's a special kind of fat. I forget what that's called. Anyway, I'm concerned about the middle. I'm concerned about the ability to run up the middle.
0: Belly fat.
1: I'm concerned there's a term for it. Anyway, I'm concerned about your ability to stop the run up the middle, right? Not concerned about the ability to put pressure on the quarterback for edge rushers.
0: Visceral fat.
1: In fact, if you look, visceral fat. You don't tell me you pulled that out of your head. That was like ChatGPT or Google right there.
0: Okay, so if I'm being completely 100% honest with you, I was going to say visceral fat, but I was like, if that's not it and I'm wrong and I sound stupid? So then I did look it up and I'm like, it's visceral fat. Okay, that's abdominal obesity. Yeah.
1: Adding one great tackle to an offensive line doesn't automatically make five guys a great offensive line. And I like this unit. What is it going to be? It's going to be Seton, Bordelon, Moore, Baugh, and Davis?
0: Yes.
1: I mean, that's a good unit. I mean, as long as nobody gets hurt. But, I mean, they still have to gel. They've got to play. And the interior is still a question. And as you point out, you got to be able to run block because Kiffin's offense needs to run the ball. So, I this is the third or fourth consecutive year in a row. I'm sitting at my desk in August, and the thing I'm thinking about when I think about LSU is offensive line.
0: Okay. They've been bad. So, yes, I'll be curious to see how they fare. Is there anything, because we're going to go through the schedule and get a pick from you on LSU here in a second, but is there anything else, and Russ Mitchell's with us, is there anything else with this LSU team? We've talked about the coaching. We've talked about what you like, what you don't like on both sides. Anything else that is sort of just lingering in the recesses of your brain about this team?
1: Yeah, I mean, it's basically an expansion team.
0: Okay.
1: So, everyone loves to say it's the number one portal class. And I mean, that's true. And the other side to that is these guys really haven't played football together. And that then segues directly into the schedule. I mean, the first four games include Clemson at Ole Miss and Texas A&M.
2: All right, that's fine. I'll get these two.
1: So I would much, much rather have had McNeese, Kentucky, Mississippi State, and at Auburn as my first four games of the year to let this expansion team get used to playing together. But unfortunately, LSU doesn't get that.
0: So I would typically agree with you. Do you remember how many starters Ole Miss returned last year? The team that went 11-1 went to the playoffs. Do you know how many returning starters they had? And I only know this because I hyped it so much last year.
1: It's a great point. I mean, you can argue this is the new football where and this is where Kiffin is particularly adept at, is going out and grabbing a bunch of kids and putting them into a scheme.
0: So it was, I'm going to answer the question because I don't know if you remember, it was two. And it was one of my big takeaways from media days last year was Ole Miss returned two starters. Two. I said, I was like, two. I kept going, two. And I thought exactly what you thought. And then they went 11-1, and I thought, I need to reframe the way I look at roster building, in particular in this era, and especially in particular with Lane Kiffin, because he's proven he knows what he's looking for. Where other people might overlook certain players, he just knows what skill set, personality, whatever it is that he's looking for to plug into his roster. So I give him the benefit of the doubt.
1: I agree with you, but here was the schedule for Ole Miss last year to start the season. Georgia State, at Kentucky, Arkansas, and Tulane.
0: I understand. And then I would also say also like that for the first 2 weeks, it was Austin Simmons, and they didn't look great. And then Chambliss came in and completely changed their season. So that's a variable that no one anticipated at the time either. But with all that new, to go 11-1 is still pretty remarkable.
1: Yeah, no, I agree. I mean, this is a combination of two things, right? Well, it's all Kiffin, really, at the end of the day. It's his offense. It's his, and I don't mean to take anything away from Weiss and all the other offensive coaches, but I mean, there's one constant in all of the success that this cat has, and it's him. So, you know, I mean, it's his offense, it's his leadership, the buck stops at the top, so he gets the credit. And he understands how to put together a unit. This is why a lot of people look at what he did with the offensive line and what he did with, you know, this and that. But to me, Kiffin's genius is what he's done with this wide receiving unit. Mm. How he's basically gutted the wide receiving unit and built it back together. And, you know, that is Kiffin to me in a nutshell. And I think if there's one thing I'm confident about when the year's over and you look, I think their LSU's passing offense is going to be among the top five in the country.
0: Yeah, it's interesting because they don't have a game breaker at receiver. But they have a lot of guys that seem to fit what they try to do well. So, okay, short on time. We're with Russ Mitchell. We're brought to you by South Point Volkswagen, southpointvw.com. 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I was over there earlier today, had to get my new license plate for my my new Volkswagen Atlas Cross Sport. Mom was there yesterday. Mm. She traded in her old lease, got a new lease on an Atlas. We're Volkswagen people. Russ is a Volkswagen person as well, by the way. He doesn't mind saying
1: that. I am a Volkswagen person.
0: 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Okay, moment of truth, LSU. What's their record?
1: 9-3.
0: Dang it.
1: 9-3 feels right to me. You know, I mean, if it wasn't Clemson at Ole Miss, Texas A&M to start the season, I mean, if they could have the schedule that Ole Miss had last year to start the season, and you could let these 43 new guys gel together, then I would say 10-2.
0: It's more than 43. You know, it's just those are the transfers. You forgot about the freshmen. It's really like 60 something new players.
1: I'm feeling pretty good about 9-3. You know, like, what do you think LSU fans need to see this year to be happy?
0: Make the playoff.
1: Yeah, I think that's a little bit unrealistic. It's not to say I don't think they can make the playoff. I do think they can make the playoff. But, I mean, if that's where you're calling the line on whether you're happy or not,
0: yeah.
1: I mean, if LSU makes it to 9-3 and doesn't make the playoff, I'd be very happy as an LSU fan.
0: You spend $50-plus million on the roster, all these coaches, all the investment breeds the expectation. If this team – Russ, I don't care what the schedule looks like. If they're not in the playoff, that it is a failure of a season, period. I'm not saying win the national championship. But you don't – you can't invest – You can't invest what they've invested in the staff, the support staff, the roster, all of it, and be playing in the Outback Bowl. It's just not okay.
1: You know the movies where the guy is in the room that has the whatever the poison gas is, and he has to race to the window to like stick his head out and gasp for air. Clean air.
0: Okay.
1: It's like if you live in Baton Rouge, you need to get yourself some clean air every once in a while because those expectations are ridiculous.
0: Then don't spend $50 million.
1: You've got to give the guy a chance to build what? I mean, like he's only been there for how long? Five months.
0: That's why I gave him a $50 million roster.
1: Yeah, I think that y'all are asking for the world and expect it in 2 seconds.
0: Because Kurt Cignetti took over the worst program in the history of the sport and got in the playoffs in 1 year and won the national championship in 2 years. There are no excuses. None. There's no excuses. We got to go.
1: Well, I mean, when you set that as the bar. All right, goodbye, goodbye.
0: We'll talk next week. See ya. Russ Mitchell. See ya. It's After Further Review. We're at Marucci Hitter's House. Hump Day Show is brought to you by Goodwood. We're not going to find a break. Outer Locks next. AFR.
3: AFR.
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0: I think it's safe to say that I won the bet.
1: Yo, Otta, what up?
2: What up, Matthew?
1: Hanging out at Marucci here today. Awesome spot.
3: Yes, indeed.
1: Counting down to the next court date I get to talk about.
3: Court radio.
1: It's so brutal. I'm ready to play games.
3: Yes. I agree.
1: All right, what we got tonight?
3: All right, good night last night, 3-1. We're going to go back to the well with Boston against Miami. And, you know, the Marlins are kind of still in contention for the National League wild card, but their record against teams with losing records and winning records is very drastic. So they just find ways to lose to Boston. An extra inning grand slam for the Red Sox. Two close wins. Looking for another close win tonight for the Red Sox, who just another streak. Now five in a row again for the Red Sox. Going with your Yankees tonight. They lost last night in a wild game. Really good one. Yordan Alvarez, I mean, just killing it for the Astros. Big triple to put them over the top last night. Look for the Yankees to bounce back. Playing good ball, even without Stanton, Judge, and Bellinger. So taking the Yankees with a small price at home. And then the longest streak in baseball is the team that's in last place in the American League Central, the Kansas City Royals. Jack Caglione is kind of broken through. Bobby Witt Jr. is back, and Pat Quintino is off the IL as well. They've won 9 in a row. They're a plus price again against Toronto. We'll be on them. So a little 3-pack for you today on this Wednesday.
1: Hey, by the way, Boston gave up a run to Miami in the bottom of the first. That's actually plus money right now as they go top two. It's plus $1.07.
3: Even better.
1: Yeah. So if you want to get on the Red Sox, a better number now. And then the Yankees, minus $1.15. And the Royals, plus money, plus $1.38. Actually, right now it's plus $1.42 at DraftKings if you want to get on it right there. Your 3-pack of MLB plays. Hey, man, I heard you and Charlie talk a little bit today about Skip's celebration of life.
3: Yes.
1: It really was
3: very
1: awesome.
3: Well done.
1: Yeah.
3: It's well done. A lot of laughs, a lot of tears, man, as it should be. And so I love all the different guests, including his daughter, with the mannerisms.
1: Laurie was
3: even
1: great.
3: Ezra, his grandson. I mean, Laurie was awesome.
1: Yeah.
3: He was so good. And that's in such a tough spot.
1: Yeah.
3: Such a tough spot. So, I was glad I made it. Should have been there. Saw so many of those guys that are just now older, that we covered, you know, back in the day. It's crazy. Skip has been removed as coach 25 years.
1: It was a great night, a great way to celebrate maybe the most iconic figure in LSU history. All right, Otter.
3: I like Charlie's angle in Louisiana sports history.
1: Yeah.
3: Because the Saints were really down and they were starving for a winner. Right. I was in New Orleans at the time in the late 80s when they were having those classics, those regional games against USC. And I think I know it was an LSU event last night, but he's meant a lot to the entire state in a hungry time for a sports winner.
1: No doubt. Where are you tomorrow?
3: We're at Circa in Las Vegas at Radio Row for their contest sign up. So myself, Matt, Paul Stone, Andy Isco is up. I don't think he's coming on with us tomorrow, but he is our proxy. So I'll be meeting with him on Friday to sign up for that Survivor contest.
1: Awesome. All right, Otter, we'll look forward to it. Thank you.
3: All right, good luck.
1: All right, we're getting on down the road. 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All right, it's going to do it for us here as we get on down the road. 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Thanks, Alondra. 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
6: Good news for one SEC head coach. Best news possible for everybody else in college football. My goodness. It is Chuck Oliver Show. It's a wonderful Wednesday. We are 3 days from games, which means there's a lot going on. First of all, the countdown of the Chuck Oliver Show Top 20, the preseason Top 20. We're up to team number 3, and it will be the Miami Hurricanes and my close personal friend David Lake from 247 Inside the U. He will be here. Join us, and it's always a wonderful visit, very informative. So, Mario cut somebody. We don't usually talk about it in that terms. We don't use that phrasing, but Mario cut somebody. But that's an NFL thing. The NFL cut somebody. In college, we would say that he's been dismissed from the team. I don't know. I never saw a headline that the San Diego Chargers dismissed an offensive lineman from the team. That's a college thing. In the pros, he's cut. Well, Mario cut him. And I think, you know, TCU, they cut a linebacker. That's what it is now. Mario has cut one of his wide receiver imports and a guy that had a specific role, his body type and the plays they want to run with him. So we will talk about that, but it shouldn't be anything to derail the Hurricane season. They've got to make up for losing Reuben Bain and Akeem Mesidor. Oh, by the way, Reuben Bain, the NFL team's going to have to make up for losing Reuben Bain. He's got a sprained knee, I think, or a sprained ankle or something. So he's hurt. But Miami's like, yeah, it's not our issue. We knew we were going to have to replace him. Hour two, Evan Veith, Inside Texas. It's on 3. We will talk about Ty Anthony Smith. He also was cut. Big loss for the team, I believe. They brought him in for a reason, and it's only top tier there. So it doesn't have to affect. If you're going to win the national championship, it's not just your starting 11. It's your 22, and then even beyond that, it's some third-teamers, I promise you. This doesn't have to affect the Texas defense at the outset of the season. And if it's one of those weird years, you know, every year we get into either the playoffs or back in the day, the BCS title game, and there would always be a team. Do you remember what would always stand out to us? They started the same offensive line every game this season. We're like, oh. It was like a story from the Old Testament. Ever so often, you just are blessed with really good health throughout a year. And if you have good depth and against middling opponents that you have put away, you don't mind putting that depth on the field because you never want to play sloppy. It doesn't matter. Give us some. We're going to put the backups in, and they still need to play well. So if you trust the backups, then you save the starters. That's how that works. So they're already one down there at linebacker, and we will talk about that as well as everything else going on. A player's parent went off on social media. It's going to expose things. That's always wonderful drama. So, again, from on 3, we'll cover that in hour 2. Aaron Taylor, you know him. CBS Sports, and he will be here on behalf of the Joe Moore Award. They put out their watch list Monday. All 138 teams' offensive lines are on it. Now, that's a bold statement. That's a good way to do it because, A, watch lists don't matter, and, B, that's a way to – I've already –

0: We talked 2 weeks ago. Watch list comes out. Don't worry about it. But in this case, I like the angle. Any of those offensive lines, this isn't true, but any of those offensive lines could have the kind of season where they get, and we don't leave anybody out, and let's get some attention. And I'm telling you, Aaron Taylor, you want to talk offensive line, that guy knows it. Notre Dame, Packers, all of it. So that's going to be the lineup of the show, courtesy of Heath. When I say I got good news for one SEC head coach, that's Josh Heupel. I got the best news possible for everybody else in college football. I read The Fairy Queen in college. Not by choice. It was by assignment. What is The Fairy Queen? It's a 1,400-page poem written in a sort of made-up medieval English. Sounds like a blast, Chuck. I have to admit, whatever it is I learned that quarter in that class, don't use it much. I was an English and literature major, and my expertise don't come into play much in my professional life now. If I knew I was going to have a degree and then all the residual book learning behind it that I would not use in my job most days, I would not have picked literature. I would have picked pre-law. And then, I don't know, taking correspondence classes and passed in night school, and I would be in traffic court right now. But I would understand law a little more than I do now. Most of my law comes from, I watched a lot of Matlock growing up, and then say the final 15 minutes of each Law and Order episode. And so that's where, like, most of my knowledge. Whatever I would have retained if I had gone pre-law instead of literature, I don't know about torts and breach and damages and whatever else. That somehow is coming up way more often in my daily job talking college football than anything to do with diagramming sentences. So let me cover the good news I have for one head coach, and that's Josh Heupel, as I said, and Arian Carter having his suspension reduced to just the Furman game. The best news possible for all of us, there is the Furman game. There is the North Carolina TCU week zero game. Folks, I'll take Hawaii Stanford. The best news possible for all of us, as the current environment about lawsuits and et cetera shows no end on the horizon, as the eligibility fight for 2022 true freshman college athletes continues, as that fight continues. I don't think the fight's over, but the best news possible, in 3 days, games start, and they will swallow most of this. They absolutely, the way the games play out, what they do for our attention for those 3 hours, and then what we debate in our minds or on this show or at the water cooler. I don't know if there's still water coolers. About how the outcomes will impact our playoffs. That will all, I promise you, swallow 95% of this. It will. So Tennessee having the Furman game, that's important for all of us. Arian Carter having his suspension go from 2 games to 1, what's that mean for everyone else? Well, that means that he's going to be playing against Georgia Tech. And that can impact my playoff bracket. That is, if you've never listened to the show during a season, that literally, that's the thread, man. That's the measuring stick. That's how we decide every Monday specifically, and then each day individually, what order we go in, what's going to affect my playoff bracket. And Arian Carter being able to play against Georgia Tech in Atlanta, bully for the Vols. So that's for Josh Heupel. But the Furman game's for all of us, because as I said, this show's no end on the horizon as far as the fight for eligibility. We won't pay attention to it, and some of it will become moot. If you haven't seen, it's now to the lawsuits. If it were to breaking down the seven elements of a story, okay, I'd be in a better spot. But this, however, is about the lawyers now, who will be seeking injunctions or stays of someone else's injunction until all of this can be decided in the courts theoretically. What we saw really blatantly in the Diego Pavia case, right or wrong on the merit of suit, I don't know, honestly. But what we saw blatantly in the Diego Pavia case, his attorneys, I'm hit the bullseye strategy-wise, slash let's use the calendar to squeeze the courtroom part of this. And since our client isn't a car salesman or math teacher, he doesn't run the kitchen at a Chili's. Since our client isn't in any situation where his ability to earn is more or less open-ended, since our client is, it's important that our client get relief now. We need an injunction. The NCAA, they've ruled against us. We need an injunction. We need our, can't keep our client off the field because it will expire. His ability to earn would have been lost forever if the NCAA ruling would have stayed in play. So we're suing. And because there wasn't time to work it out into trial, you get an injunction for the time being. And then we'll get to trial when we get to trial. But getting inside a courtroom was never the point. Extending the legal delays deep enough into the season, which in Pavia's case, if you recall, was October 1st last year. That was enough for the entire case to be dismissed because we won't get to a trial before the season is over. So it doesn't really matter for Pavia if he wins or loses. So that's where we are now, that it is to the attorneys. If you have not seen the development, the SEC, they got medieval on it, man. The SEC not only has come up with a league-wide stance that was undefeated. Originally, there were two. I don't want to say dissenting votes, but there were two member schools, and I have to say it's LSU and somebody, which is important, that were holding out or wanting more discussion about this league-wide stance slash policy. Well, not only did those two become 16-0, but it went further than we have a policy we all agreed on. The SEC presidents and ADs, whoever voted, each school got a vote. They not only voted to adopt this line of penalties and also the stance of prohibiting players who signed contracts in the NFL, NBA, or WNBA, prohibiting them from returning to college in the Southeastern Conference. You're not going to do it here. That was not only passed 16-0, but Greg Sankey was given rules that he is King Daddy. He really is what we all used to say, Roger Goodell. Wasn't he Commissioner Kickass? Wasn't that his the phrasing? Because when Goodell got the job, suddenly he started suspending. He'd suspend you for the entire year. You could be a player. You could be a coach. Wasn't it Greg Williams, the Saints DC? He didn't play around. Now, some of that got snipped as the Players Association started, you know, arch its back. But right now, it not only, it wasn't 14-2, it was 16-0 in the SEC yesterday in a vote. All 16 member schools said, yes, we support this ban on players who have signed contracts. And it's, there's the language they put out is very specific, who declared for a draft and did not properly withdraw, by procedure withdraw. You declared for, and then it's signed a contract. There's like four things. Made it very explicit. There's no loopholes here. If you did any of these, you can't play in the SEC, and otherwise I may suspend your coach for half the season and fine you a bunch. The fine, you don't want, but I can live with the fine. The coach matters. He really does. Well, what if it's a non-comp, like the Jim Harbaugh stuff? They won. They went 3-0. It still matters. If it didn't matter, he wouldn't be there the rest of the games. The head coach, I need my head coach at the game. So not only that, but it was giving Greg, it was a further clause or statement phrasing. We give Greg Sankey the power to do whatever he deems right. Whatever, we're so behind him. 14-2, who spread that rumor? It was 16-0, and we are so behind Greg Sankey that He is judge, jury, executioner, jailer, bailiff. He's everything. And so there you go with Greg Sankey. The Big Ten, a little less demonstratively, they have officially banned NFL players from returning, at least to their conference. And it looks like the Big Ten and the ACC, or excuse me, the Big 12, because the Big 12, I heard, was out in front of this first. They've got a virtual meeting today, I believe. And I know the ACC is doing the same thing. So it's going to wind up all four of these power conferences decide to publicly and very firmly state you can't play here. The phrase you need to kind of get a little, I said collusion yesterday. That's more of a, that's a legal accusation. The phrase maybe to be acquainted with, acting in consort. And that's more a term of art than, say, a legal violation. But that's what the charge is going to be. That's what the, I'm pointing my finger at college conferences. I'm an attorney for a former college athlete. And the NCAA and the SEC are acting in consort. That they basically all agreed, hey, we're going to do this to ignore a court order. And at least Lane Kiffin understands the reasoning of that. But as far as an official vote, LSU, they seem to be on the side of everyone else that we're going to ban it. And so there you go. That's where we sit right now. There's a big picture there, and I wish we could talk more about Arian Carter, but this is just too big. And like I said, the best news for everyone is in 3 days, the games, the decisions who are made, how they play out, the impact of them, et cetera, it's going to swallow all of this. Promise you. All right, short break, and we will jump into it next.
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2: So, the Big 12 met yesterday, eight ADs from the Big 12, and they're doing it again today. On Wednesday, the ACC's member schools will have a meeting today with Jim Phillips. And so there could be further announcements, because if not only everybody knows we're going to have a vote, but everybody knows the vote's kind of supposed to be unanimous, then we see LSU go on the record of, yes, we vote against this as well. We see Texas Tech suddenly, you know, find morals. And yes, Texas Tech, fully against this. What are they against? The SEC took it wide-ranging. NFL, NBA, or WNBA. And I told you one of the main things here. If you previously declared for the draft, and the draft came and went, and you did not appropriately withdraw before the draft, you are, quote, not permitted to have an athlete on its roster who has done that. No team in the SEC. Then there's three other things. I signed a contract with the NFL, NBA G League, or WNBA, or affiliate team, been listed on a roster, blah, blah, blah. The Big Ten, again, was a little less... and then they also announced that Greg Sankey has, quote, full authority to enforce it with penalties. And the Big Ten has announced their penalty up to 50% of the season. I'd said that you could miss. And so all the conferences are quickly lining up, the power conferences. I don't know if it's a windfall for Southern Miss. I don't know if it's going to be a windfall for Western Illinois. But a lot of folks are going to want to play somewhere. Thomas Castellanos is in the portal right now. So he's waiting to get around somewhere. We will revisit this when tangible news means we should. But as of now, you're up to date. What's up, Heath?
3: Yeah, it was interesting that the Sun Belt also jumped in and said, no professional athletes returning to our conference, because there are some people who would probably say, well, you might be able to position yourself to get a higher class of player. Let's take advantage of that as a conference. And instead, the Sun Belt actually acted faster on this than, for example, as you just noted, the Big 12 has. So it is interesting that it's coming down this way. Chuck, I'll just say this again, like you, I don't pretend to be an attorney. I do know where to look to find some people like Tom Mars who seem qualified to have opinions on this, who are attorneys and know what's going on. And in reaction to it, I've seen so many people say something like, oh, well, they'll just go back and say it applies to the SEC too. People who understand the law are saying that's not the case, that it's not as simple as just, well, put a TRO on these guys too. There's more complex issues when you're talking about specifically a conference versus all of college football with the NCAA. There's other questions here. But the biggest thing to me, Chuck, is I've seen people, and you even kind of did this a little bit yesterday, well, if all these conferences do it, that's collusion. But that's not necessarily the case. And I think what you just touched on earlier about the idea that the SEC and the rule that they passed was more aggressive by bringing up basketball, the Big Ten didn't touch basketball.
2: No.
3: So what you have here, if everybody hears there's a storm coming and two-thirds of the block decides we're going to put up storm shutters and, you know, stuff on the windows and everything else, that doesn't mean that they colluded with Home Depot or whoever. It means they concluded, I see a problem, I'm going to address the problem right now, whereas the guy across the street might be like, it always turns, I'm not going to waste my time on it. If everybody, by the time the storm's about to hit the coast, decides, okay, now I'm convinced. I didn't believe the weather people. I thought they were just trying to sell me plywood, but now I'm convinced, now I'm going to put the plywood up. By the end, it doesn't mean that they joined the collusion. It just means everybody found their own pace. And I don't think when they're not all passing the same rule and when there's no sign that there was some meeting where they all agreed

0: we're going to pass this rule, I don't think that is going to qualify as collusion based on what I'm seeing from people who are attorneys who seem qualified to know what is and what is not.
1: No, like it won't be collusion. That's more of a, I mean, that's legal documents and such. Acting in consort is the phrase that will be brought up. And it is essentially an accusation that doesn't, that you can then prove the legality of the, quote, collusion later. But acting in consort is what the, now again, I don't know if it'll hold up legally. I just think that is what is coming next based on what I've been able to read today.
2: Streaming TV is where it's at. It's not about cutting the cord anymore. 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
5: It's always college football time in the South. 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
6: Yeah, it's a Wednesday on the Chuck Oliver Show. We talk college football all across the network. We've been doing it since 2014. It's a wonderful blessing, folks. 9 states and 71 sticks. I need to talk wide receiver depth at Miami. And you talk about rich man's problems. Vandrevis Jacobs, I saw him in person play last year twice. Melt your face mask running past you. South Carolina did not like losing him. He might be Miami's fourth receiver this year. So I would like to figure out the depth. I'm not concerned about that. I think there's a lot of right answers, I believe. And when you start with who you start with, the first two, they're pretty impactful as well. Let's welcome on right now. We can cover all of this with David Lake, our good friend from Inside the U at 247. It is my number 3 team in the preseason top 20. What's up, David?
7: Chuck, good to be on with you. Football's finally here, man. I'm ready for it.
6: Oh, yeah. It's the offseason. Snap your fingers and it's done. We have to talk Darian Mensah first. He's at a full camp now with the Canes. Where has the offense progressed most since spring?
7: Yeah, I think, you know, just the command that Darian Mensah has of this offense. Not that he looked bad in the spring by any means. It was still productive. But you can just tell the jump he's made from spring to fall camp in terms of at the line of scrimmage, commanding things, making the calls and checks, getting guys lined up in the right spots, et cetera, the communication stuff. It's all taken a nice big step forward with Darian now that he's been here for, you know, 6 months or so. So that's one area. And then just in general, you know, I feel like he has built the chemistry, you know, to another level with Malachi Toney. So that was important to get that established. And Cooper Barcade, he already had that relationship with from their days at Duke. But yeah, I mean, I think mine is going to be a more explosive passing operation year over year. And a lot of that's going to be due to the playmaking improvisation ability of Darian Mensah with his ability to make plays outside the pocket.
6: Are all the running backs healthy and happy?
7: Yeah, I mean, look, Jordan Lyle, he turned himself in for arrest for speeding like a couple weeks ago. And so it was unfortunate because he, at the time of that,

0: happening, he was honestly like looking like an RB1 again. He was the starting running back last year for game one against Notre Dame. And, you know, they let me watch a couple of full practices. And when I watched those practices, he was doing some of the freakiest things I've ever seen out on Green Tree practice field. So he was in line to have a tremendous season. Now, does this situation derail things a little bit? I think we'll find out. I don't think he's like kicked off the team or anything, but the legal process needs to run its course and then he'll be reintegrated into the team. So that's unfortunate, but Miami does have a lot of depth there with Shamar Brown. I mean, their top four running backs all returned from last year, and they really like this true freshman, Javion Mallory, who keeps just making plays in scrimmages. So it's still Mark Fletcher as your lead back, and it's still the same guys from last year with Marty Brown and Gerard Pringle. So that top three is still one of the strongest in the ACC. You add Jordan Lyle into the mix, and if it's the Jordan Lyle that I saw early in August, I mean, it's going to be one of the best running back rooms in the country.
1: So I was talking off air with a colleague of mine who's a South Carolina fan. I'd said something about Vandriga's, the depth there, and Jacobs may be four. And he's like, no, he won't be any deeper than three. And I was like, do you realize how ridiculous what you just said was? Like, that's the depth they have there, that a guy that Carolina really wanted. You're arguing if he's three or four. But, okay, I'd like to know, how do you think the 3-4 and maybe even the 5 works out?
0: Yeah, I mean, look, I think Vandravius has a skill set. He brings a skill that does have a lot of value. If I was going to I mean, his downfield speed, he's explosive. And so he's going to definitely see the field. He's had a little bit of a lingering hamstring thing during camp, and he's just now kind of getting back into the mix of things. Honestly, like, he could be fifth or sixth. So,
1: wow. You know,
0: it's got to play out, but they, you know, Dalen Upshaw is kind of your steady Eddie. You know what you're going to get, route runner on the outside. He's probably the favorite to be wide receiver three right now. Josh Moore is your freak show 6'4", 215 outside receiver who's in his second year. He's just got to still kind of put it all together from like a consistency standpoint, but he flashes like crazy. And then true freshman Samorian Wingo is really, really flashing. And the staff is very, very excited about him. And I could see him as the season progresses kind of earning a bigger role little by little. But no doubt, like, they are excited about Vandravius Jacobs and what he can bring to the field. I just think, like, if we're talking about being a total wide receiver, that's where it's tough to make the case for Vandravius. But, you know, I think he's going to get on the field 20 snaps a game, and you'll certainly dial up some deep shots for him to go be explosive and make plays in that regard.
1: So, Cam Vaughn, you should have been a little more aware. Read the room, Cam Vaughn. Is that going to affect the team at all?
0: No, he was never really in the, like, honestly, Chuck, that was just like an attitude issue. And it was from the jump, like going back to the spring.
1: Okay.
0: And so he was always kind of buried on the third team. And basically that was just to send a message like, hey, you just don't have a spot here. And he finally made the move here a week ago or so.
1: So this is a reality. I mean, it used to be at places like Florida State or Miami way back in the day, there'd be places where you just, I mean, it was a first round factory, but then that got a lot tougher to do. Well, with the portal, you can be a first round factory again. What are they going to do without Bain and Mesidor? I don't know. Go get the kid from Missouri and go get and promote Lightfoot. Talk pass rush. It doesn't necessarily have to be Bain and Mesidor, but I think it's going to be fine.
0: I think pass rush is going to be perfectly fine. I think the thing to question with replacing those guys is setting the edge. So Bain and Mesidor, both 270-pounders that never really left the field, and they were also excellent at setting the edge. And, you know, that's a big key is stopping the run, right? In college football, you got to stop the run first. And I'm not saying, like, this group of defensive ends can't do it, but they got to show that they can go out and do it. That's one thing. That's why Damon Wilson is still in college and not in the NFL. He needs to really take a step forward in that phase. So, you know, I do think, Chuck, that if they can set the edge and stop the run at an acceptable level, I think this defense in general, year over year, is going to be better because I think the secondary is going to be better. And I think that pass rushing element is still going to be there. So it's all about just showing you can stop the run. I think they can, but they just got to go show it.
1: All right. I want to say go back a level just because you got to label everybody. Like you have to put a position on them. But Keontae Scott last year, we talked about him plenty.
0: Yeah.
1: Who's going to be the new Keontae Scott? Is that Omar Thornton, the thumper coming in from BC?
0: So it's Omar Thornton. Probably rotate J.J. Dunnigan, too, the true freshman who's a total freak show. But Omar Thornton, honestly, is like the couple practices I got to watch, he's almost like an exact facsimile of Keontae Scott. And he was all over the field playing physical. And honestly, like his coverage was better than I expected. He did a really good job that day, at least, of covering Malachi Toney out of the slot, which is, as you know, very hard to do. Not many people can do that. So he plays with that same competitive edge. And look, is he going to be as good as Keontae Scott? We'll see. That's a high standard. But can he be like 90% of Keontae Scott? I think he can be. I was pleasantly surprised by how good he looked on the couple of practices I got to watch.
1: Yeah, maybe it was the UF game, and I saw a play where, and I commented on it, I still remember it, Keontae Scott got the pressure on the quarterback, and Reuben Bain made the tackle in the flat. I was like, what, yeah. That's not fair, folks. That's not fair. All right, so what is the biggest concern right now? Because for me, I was like, you know what, that depth at wide receiver, and you're like, yeah, that ain't a problem, Chuck. What is the biggest concern for Mario?
0: Yeah, I think it's the offensive line, honestly, and just like figuring out over the course of the season what your best starting five is. I think they have answers. I think they just got to go through this first five games or so and figure out what the best combination is on the starting offensive line. So, you know, it's a bunch of, they're going to play some true freshmen. They're going to play some guys that are highly touted but don't have experience. And so they got to figure out, okay, can this guy, to me, Chuck, the big question is pass pro. They got to figure out how that gels together. They are confident that from a run blocking perspective, this team is going to be significantly better year over year than last year's team. But the pass pro is a big question mark. And so I think the first month of the season, they're just going to run the damn ball and try and control the game that way and let the offensive line settle in. And I think, Chuck, the starting five for game one against Stanford is going to look different than the starting offensive line in November. So it's just going to be a process. They have answers. They have plenty of talent there. They just need to see what talent bubbles up and can be the most consistent.
1: Just like a real quick yes or no, did Matt McCoy, did he bump out to right tackle? Is he the guy?
0: Yes.
1: Okay.
0: Yes.
1: All right, brother. Well, I appreciate you so much, man. Thank you for coming on. You always bring so much clarity.
0: Thank you, Chuck.
1: David Lake inside the U. Matt McCoy was the left guard last year. Now, we've talked about this. Guards ain't the same as they used to be. He's 6'6", about 330. But I want to tell you, moving from left guard to right tackle, it's not the most normal thing. And when he talked about pass pro, the reason I want to ask about McCoy was you can be an All-American guard and you can be the best pass protector in the conference. Or at guard, you can get help from the center who's the smartest guy and he makes all the calls, or the left tackle who's the best guy in pass protection. I can get some help. So at left guard, he started 15 games for a team that was, I don't know, one pass from a national championship. But he's going to right tackle. So that's the first thing. You're kicking out to a position, but you're also kicking over. Imagine standing in front of a heavy bag. Like, take your boxer stance. Are most of us right-handed? All right, so just imagine you're pounding that heavy bag with your right hand. Okay, now I'm going to tell you, switch. Start pounding with your left hand. You can still make contact, and it still kind of looks the same maybe, but it's going to take some work for you. It's a big deal when you change sides. It can be done. And this guy's, like I said, you know, gigantor. And he works out every day and he's young and he's got great coaching and all that other stuff. But you still have to make that transition. And it's not easy. So The first month, oh, that's funny when he said the first month of the season, just run the ball. Miami is at Stanford on a next Friday night. Here you go, Cardinal, eat this. They have FAMU in Miami the next Thursday night. They're in Winston-Salem, just down the street from the campus at Wake Forest, the following Friday night. And then they have your just run-of-the-mill Saturday game against Central Michigan. So that is the four-game run-up to going on the road to Clemson October 3rd. I don't know that Clemson will have a whole lot of valuable film or the film that would have impacted the game against Clemson. I don't know that Clemson's defensive staff will get a lot of that in those 4 weeks showing up to it. We've got all these running backs. Let's make all of them happy early, and then we'll steamroll the rest of our schedule. That could be the approach. Man, undefeated Miami at undefeated Notre Dame. Gimme. November 6th. Heath, make sure we have experts online for both of those days. All right, we're going to take a quick break, and Heath and I will roll through it next. King here, and boy, can't wait for it to be King there. Just a couple of weeks from now, college football starts, and we will be broadcasting the Chuck Oliver Show live again from our home away from home, Harris Cherokee, in Cherokee, North Carolina. Been going there about 5 years since we helped cut the ribbon on the great new Caesars Sportsbook there. Collegiate pro sports wagering, not after you get on an aeroplane, not after you go to Nevada. When you get in your car, drive just a little while, you're in North Carolina. You not only have the OG Harris Cherokee in Cherokee, got Harris Valley River about an hour west in Murphy, North Carolina. 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
1: It was a weird situation. He got hurt. He's going back to college. It is what it is. Good luck to him. He's a good kid. And they're going to do a great job at LSU. That's what they should do. Their job is to get the best players they can to win games. I'm not mad at anybody. I was actually, like I said, shouldn't have, taken what I'd heard and ran with it.
2: Todd Monken. He is the Cleveland Browns head coach. And it was quippish when he stated a couple days back, and this was in front of the media after a day of preseason practice, that, I was wondering why Lane Kiffin reached out to me. I guess I should have returned that call. And he says, I need to clarify. Because Lane Kiffin's like, I don't know Todd Monken. I don't have his number. I never called him. Todd Monken said, and if you watch, it's some awkward, stilted conversation there. It's uncomfortable. He says that it was a member of his own staff there in Cleveland who got a text. He says, it wasn't me. He's like, one of our staff members got a text, which came from someone at LSU. And, hey, coach, I got a text. LSU's wanting to know about Daquan Wright. He says, quote, that's on me. I shouldn't have thrown somebody's name out there without following through on it. Is there any harm? No, there's no harm. Is there a foul? Yeah. That's a pretty casual sort of not even connecting of dots. That if I'm walking down the hall and a staff member says, oh, coach, I got a text from somebody at LSU. I bet they want to know about Daquan Wright. That's not the same as Lane Kiffin reached out to me. I guess I should have not ignored his phone call. So again, is there any harm? No. Is there a foul? Yeah. But this has now been clarified and we all move on. What's up, Heath?
3: All right. So Chuck, again, a lot going on with the transfer portal that is not affected by the high profile stuff involving particularly Daquan Wright and the rulings and whatnot. This has not gone official yet, but it seems to have been the buzz from the time that the ruling came down that appeared to open the door for guys who were not in the NFL to get that fifth year. Sure looks like Thomas Castellanos is going to wind up going out to Texas Tech. And if this is, in fact, what happens, that's what the recruiting folks are all predicting. But again, I don't think he's officially announced it. Chuck, if he goes there, that's really interesting on multiple levels. Obviously, in the case of Tech, they add a guy with a lot of game experience, but I don't know that you would particularly describe Thomas Castellanos as being all that similar to what they thought they were getting in Brendan Sorsby. No. Certainly at this late point, if he's joining, it's not like he's going to have time to learn the playbook and run your full offense anytime soon anyway. On the other hand, there's a lot of people who for a while have said if Castellanos is going to ever have a future beyond college, it would be at a different position than quarterback. So maybe try and serve as a receiver or a tailback or something along those lines. He is a dynamic athlete with the ball in his hands. Everybody understands that. So if you're Texas Tech, is this because you're just saying, hey, it's somebody with experience that at least would be better than what we see behind Will Hammond right now? Or is this, we have a chance to add an athlete and we can just tinker and do whatever and another guy that maybe turns into something useful, why not? I would love to know how much of this for them is about anything they're seeing at the quarterback position versus just, hey, another athlete for Lubbock, can't hurt.
2: I always want an experienced quarterback. Give me another one, especially in college, especially if my starter's already a guy who has had an injury and is still coming off that injury. It's pretty basic stuff. This is odd though. This is different. And if the school is now on record, which they're about to be, they met yesterday and then are meeting again today with Big 12 leadership, then I want to know about this becoming a moot point. You're correct about his pro prospects, but if Texas Tech needs quarterback, if Will Hammond is not available for any reason, and Thomas Castellanos can function in the offense, he's the best choice by far. That would be, I'm not at practice, But I want the three-year starter versus somebody that we felt real good recruiting out of high school.
3: Yeah, like I say, I'm just curious if there's something they're seeing that gives them concern, whether it's, you know, maybe that knee hasn't healed quite as well as we thought it had, or whatever it is. It's just an interesting guy, interesting timing, to be sure. And, Chuck, I don't know the attorney involved in this case, but it's one of those things, it's kind of ridiculous that when you see a headline like this, you feel like, boy, I got to read that twice. I got to make sure I didn't, you know, read too fast or misinterpret that. Yesterday, in Florida, an Orange County Ninth Circuit Court judge denied former Kansas defensive end Dean Miller's request for an additional year of eligibility to use at UCF. I don't know what happened here, but it's just, it's a reminder, like, oh, wow, they could actually lose these cases. I had forgotten that, Chuck. I don't know if he hired, like, the worst billboard lawyer in the world to try and do this case for him or something, or if he just had some sort of really unique set of circumstances that didn't work. I can't even remember the last time I saw somebody that the headline was, yeah, they got denied. No, you can't win in court. I just saw that yesterday. I'm like, wow, if you're that attorney, that's got to sting, man. You're going to get some grief at the country club for this.
2: Yeah, at least Joey Aguilar, like, he didn't get a seventh year. Wasn't that what he was after?
3: Yep.
2: So he didn't get that. So you're like, all right, you know, tough break. I understand you were working an angle. You can't even get a fifth year. Maybe he's become the Joey Aguilar of defensive linemen now.
3: Whatever it is, I saw that. And I was like, wow, okay. I did not know that was still a thing. And lastly, for this segment, Chuck, did you see that Akron has chosen their interim offensive coordinator there?
2: Fabulous.
3: For the first game?
2: That contest was an 11 out of 10. That was so successful.
3: Marty Wims II, yep. He is actually an Akron fan and will do it. He is an Akron grad and serves as the CFO for a corporation there in the Ohio area. So he will be running the offense. In week two, it's the game on September 12th against Robert Morris for the opening drive. And Chuck, the fact they didn't use one of the guys from the internet creators that got in, probably in the end is the best for everybody involved. A lot of people were, oh, it's rigged. It wasn't rigged, at least not for those guys to win. But I'm with you. Great promotion.
2: Yeah, sold out all their season tickets for the first time since, quote, at least 2009. So good for the Zips.
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15: In the South, it's always college football season. 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
2: Hour 2, Chuck Oliver Show on this here Wednesday. We got games in 3 days. It's a wonderful week. If we get in the DeLorean, go back to July 29th, Detroit Free Press. What Dan Campbell said about the Lions' decision to cut Terrion Arnold. Yahoo Sports. Seahawks confirmed great tryout for Terrion Arnold, who was cut by Lions. We never hear about any story where the Lions dismissed Terrion Arnold. That's the language for a college kid. He got dismissed. In the pros, it's just bottom line. We cut him. Well, I think in college, it's maybe just a verbal thing because we got coaches. You're basically cutting guys now. And in the case of Ty'Anthony Smith, he was dismissed from the program. We still say that because he's in college. Conduct detrimental for the team. They brought him in for reasons. And if you're on that Texas roster, you're a stud. So you're not better by losing him. But Steve Sarkisian decided we'd be better by losing him. Let's welcome on right now from On Three. Inside Texas is where you can find him dealing it out every day. Evan Veith. What's up, brother?
16: How you doing? Thanks for having me on.
2: Yeah, I appreciate your time today. Ty'Anthony Smith, what was the vision, the role for Ty'Anthony Smith, and what is the status of that position now?
16: Yeah, so I think exiting last year's Citrus Bowl, you know, he had 2 interceptions in that game and was definitely seen as a core, likely starter for the linebacker room. And that was kind of the game plan going into the spring was, even after Raheem Biles and Justin Cryer were added, that this would probably be a Biles-Smith linebacker duo when you're in your 4-2-5 under Will Muschamp. And maybe a little undersized, but those are the two most talented guys. But, you know, Smith had to deal with the surgery in the offseason, and Cryer, frankly, was the better linebacker in the fall and had kind of asserted himself in the spring. So you have, you know, Smith coming in with a new defensive coordinator off an injury that really got up to the weight he should have been playing at. I mean, around 218 pounds as a linebacker is not what you're hoping for, especially in the Mike position, which he probably would have been playing mostly. So it felt like for a while Justin Cryer was going to be, this Florida State transfer, was going to be the starting Mike linebacker. And there are a whole lot of different dynamics to the story with Smith and some things that just probably aren't worth getting into at this point. But I don't think he loved the idea that he wouldn't be one of the true starters entering, you know, his third season at Texas after a really good end to his year. And so he would have been this year a key rotational guy. I mean, you know, he and Cryer would have played a similar number of snaps. Biles would have been the number one linebacker. But, I mean, this is a loss. This was your number one linebacker off the bench. And